0: is Joy Daytimes, Australia's most uplifting music mix. You're with CJ.
1: It's just after the hour of 10 o'clock. It's 2 minutes past 10. You are with CJ. You are on Joy 94.9 and we are playing Australia's most uplifting music. And not just to Australia, but all around the world. We just heard from Juice, the 7-inch radio edit. Oh, no, the Wand 7-inch edit, pardon me, of On The Bible. We've got more banging tunes coming up for you. We've got some Jeff Blighton and, oh, yay, some Tove Lo. What are you celebrating? Are you celebrating Pride Month in a particular way? Are you celebrating something else at the moment? 0427 569 949, or email me onair@joy.org.au. I'd love to hear from you so we can all celebrate with you and just celebrate you. Happy Pride. You're on Joy 94.9.

0: Oh, Tovlo, what a banging tune. No One Dies From Love. Personal fave of mine. I do love that one. It's 12 minutes past the hour of 10 o'clock. You're on Joy 94.9 with CJ. I'm celebrating not only Pride Month, happy Pride, everyone. I'm also celebrating my 1 year daytime's anniversary. It was 1 year ago today that I started doing daytimes and started my solo journey on air, which was terrifying, I might add, which just goes to show that anyone can do this, because I had no idea what I was doing when I started and I fumbled my way through. I learned, I asked questions, and here I am. Of course, I did the Joy Radio training, which I will talk to you about in a little bit. But right now, I want to hear what you're celebrating. What are you doing for Pride? What are you celebrating at the moment? Are you celebrating you? Are you celebrating a family member or a friend? Anything. Let's share the joy and spread the joy. 0427 569 949 or email me onair@joy.org.au. And in about a minute and a half, I'm going to get Demi Lovato to put on her low-rise jeans. You're on Joy.
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0: Louis Tomlinson, You Imposter You. And before that, we had the Josh Fawaz version of Like a Prayer. And of course, Ricky Lee brought us some sunshine. It's 10:27 on your Thursday morning. You're with CJ. Daytime's on Joy. Happy Pride Month. What are you celebrating? 0427 569949 or email me on air at joy.org.au. I'm celebrating the amazing music that we play here at Joy to uplift everybody, be you in Australia or anywhere around the world or even in outer space. If you can get reception, we're here to share our music with you. 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We accept everyone here at Joy. And you could probably volunteer too. I'm not quite sure about the logistics, but hey, give it a shot. Jump on joy.org.au and scroll down and have a look at the volunteering opportunities and get in touch. You can either email or give the office a call, 1-300-569-949, and have a chat to someone here. We've got some Veronicas coming up and Medusa. Ooh, and I'm very excited. Some Scissor Sisters in a couple of minutes. Well, it's a bit later than a couple of minutes, but we've got some more tunes before that, like Biting My Tongue by the Veronicas. You're on Joy 94.9.
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4: It's 10:43 on your Thursday morning. You're with CJ. I'm celebrating not only Pride Month, but my 1 year joyiversary. Well, not joyiversary, my 1 year daytime's anniversary. I've been on Joy for quite a while now, moonlighting on different shows before I jumped into Breakfast with Tamsin. And then after that, I shifted over to daytimes when the breakfast crew changed. So, yes, what are you celebrating? What are you doing for Pride? 0427569949 or email honor at joy.org.au. Do you want to be part of the Joy family? We've got Radiothon coming up, but you can join or renew your membership anytime from now right up until then. We've also got our silent auction running. It has kicked off. Jump onto joy.org.au and take a look. In the top left-hand corner, there is a join or a new little button, or you can donate because donations are always appreciated. And it is the end of the financial year. Keep that in mind. Plus, we have the silent auction going on. We have pitches for season two starting in early July. I believe it's the 6th of July. If you've got a show idea, get in touch. You can call the office 1300 569 949, or you can email them or go through the website. So there is lots and lots and lots to do. Coming up, we've got more amazing, uplifting music because that's what we do here at Joy. We've got some Ariana Grande coming up, some John Summit. But right now, yay, we've had some amazing music today. Panic at the Disco with High Hopes. You're on Joy.
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2: You are. It is heading right on to 11 o'clock on the nose on the Joy Clock. You are on Joy 94.9 with CJ. It's Thursday morning. It's Pride Month. We're celebrating all things Pride, all things LGBTQIA+, and our community. We have very exciting Pride Month coming up here at Joy. We are bringing Radiothon to you, our annual fundraiser. It's so much fun. There's going to be antics, frivolity, amazing music, guests, all sorts of different themes for the different shows on Joy, so definitely tune in, kicking off on the 13th of June for a whole week, finishing on June 19th. We also have the Radiothon silent auction running now as we speak. 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The wonderful Rach and Jack are co-running this current course, bringing in a whole series of new presenters for you who will come up with new ideas and new shows, I am sure. 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I said that backwards, didn't I? 6:30 to 9:30 as well, but that is online. 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So there's all the things. Also, if you are a person who maybe cannot afford the course or the entirety of the course, we do have scholarships available for people in need who want the training but don't have the means to achieve that. So yes, for Pride Month and all year round, Joy is here to support our LGBTQIA+ community. So anything you want to do, get in touch and see what's here for you, or jump onto joy.org.au. And if you're not a member, definitely sign up, or you can sign up during Radiothon week because that's the fun week to sign up to. But become a member or renew if your membership is due or is possibly lapsed because it's been a bit tough for everyone lately. Coming up, we have some Super High and Alara. We've got some Budgera. And the A-Teams right now with Iconic. You're on Joy 94.9.

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4: It's bang on 11:15 on the Joy Clock. It is Thursday morning. You are with CJ. It is my 1 year anniversary of doing daytimes today. Very exciting. I've loved being here, bringing you Australia's most uplifting music, and I'm looking forward to staying on to deliver you even more of that. Coming up in a couple of weeks, we will be doing Radiothon, and I'll be having some special guests during my daytime show. Bit of a change from the norm. And in the meanwhile, I'm just going to bring you music. And next week, as always, in the third week, well, it's not the third week of the month, it's every third week, Stevie Mother Trucker will be here taking over the airwaves on Thursday morning. But until then, I want to know what you're celebrating. Are you celebrating something special this week? Are you celebrating Pride Month in a particular way? 0427 569 949, or email onair@joy.org.au. We really do hope that you celebrate Pride Month with us here at Joy, and that you join us during Radiothon kicking off on the 13th of June, which is a Saturday, running right through to Friday the 19th of June, where you can join Joy if you haven't already become a member. 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And if you are an ally of the community, you can also be involved at Joy. 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Jump on joy.org.au or call the office 1300 569 949. We've got more banging tunes coming up for you very soon. Some Kira Lee, but right now, Raria with We Were Never Really Friends. Oh, Raria, that's sad. That's not true either. You're on Joy.
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0: That was Happy by Kiralee. You're on Joy 94.9, Australia's most uplifting radio station. It is 11:26 on your Thursday morning. Here is CJ, who suddenly has a croaky voice. Never mind. It is my one-year daytime's anniversary today. I've been doing the daytime's Thursday slot for a whole year now and loving it. Love bringing you this amazing music, love having chats, getting your messages. Speaking of messages, what are you celebrating today or sometime this week or this month? Could be something you're doing for Pride Month, could be a birthday, anniversary of your own, maybe a work anniversary. Hopefully you love your job as much as I do. Text in 0427 Joy 949, very good, 0427 0569 949, or on air at joy.org.au. I got ahead of myself just then. And let me know what you're doing and what you're celebrating. Coming up, we've got some more uplifting music. Of course, we have some drama and some Pure Tone and Dom Dolla right after this.
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3: 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It is Thursday morning. You are with CJ. And yes, Radiothon is upon us. 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Radiothon kicks off on the 13th of June and runs to the 19th of June. 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Speaking of uplifting music, Do you believe in love? ATB and Sean Ferrugia do. 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

0: That's Doing It by Charlie XCX and Rita Ora, taking us closer to midday. We're almost at the top of the hour. It's CJ. You've been here with me on Daytimes All Morning. It's Pride Month and we're going to keep doing it. We're going to keep being here. We're going to keep being queer and we're not going to disappear. We're going to be here all month and beyond. We're going to be here for Radiothon kicking off on the 13th of June. But next week, I won't be here. I'm going to morph into Stevie Mother Trucker. So that's what I'm going to be doing. What are you going to be doing next week? Yep, tune in, support Stevie, listen to her, spin the latest tracks. Did you know that Stevie used to spin tracks, actually? DJ experience incoming. Have an amazing week. Happy Pride. And catch you on the flip side. We've got Calling All Hearts, DJ Cassidy and Robert Thicke and Jesse J to take us to the top of the hour. Have a great one.
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2: Hello, I'm Laura Devoy. The federal government and opposition have criticised the US's latest tariff proposal as President Donald Trump takes aim at modern slavery. He wants to impose tariffs of between 10 and 12.5% on dozens of countries, including Australia, which import goods made by slave labour. Speaking in Canberra this morning, Treasurer Jim Chalmers defended Australia's record on slavery.
3: We've got a world-leading legislation in place already to combat the evils of modern slavery.
2: The Shadow Defence Minister James Patterson says the proposal is difficult to justify under Australia and the US's free trade agreement.
4: And it is particularly difficult to understand why the Trump administration believes that Australia is somehow a source of slave labour produced goods. This is something that we hope the US administration reconsiders.
2: Australian women who say they were assaulted by Israel are demanding to meet the Prime Minister. The women from the Flotilla to Gaza will be in Parliament House today to ask Anthony Albanese to hear their stories. The group says evidence of the alleged beatings, sexual assaults and abuse by Israeli forces have been submitted to the International Criminal Court. Israel has denied the accusation. The group says despite repeated requests, Mr. Albanese has refused to meet with them or publicly condemn Israel's treatment. The peak organisation representing trucking operators in New South Wales is calling for direct financial support amid the ongoing closure of the Great Western Highway. David Wilson reports.
5: The highway, which links the regional cities of Lithgow, Bathurst and Orange to Sydney, has been closed for nearly 3 months after structural issues were found in a near 200-year-old bridge. Road Freight New South Wales says trucking businesses are forking out at least $120 more for every one-way semi-trailer trip. The increased costs are linked to increased fuel use, additional driver hours and higher operating costs. While the organisation has welcomed grants for affected small businesses, it says many freight businesses were not local and therefore not eligible for assistance.
2: New data shows 92% of childcare centres are meeting the national quality standard or above. The latest national quality framework says regulators visited more than 6,000 services in the first quarter of this year and took 933 compliance actions. In a statement, Education Minister Jason Clare says the percentage of childcare centres meeting the national quality and safety standards is at the highest level ever. A research assistant has caught what's believed to be the largest carp ever captured in Perth's waterways. Cindy Palermo says the female carp was discovered during an electrofishing project in a lake in northern Perth. It weighed 11.9 kilograms and measured 823 millimetres in length. The carp was carrying up to 3 million eggs ready to spawn. Volunteers are working overtime ahead of one of the Top End's largest multicultural festivals. The Glenty Festival is a celebration of the NT's Greek community and culture. President of the Greek Orthodox Community of Northern Australia, Michael Koulianos, says the Darwin Esplanade will again host the festivities this weekend. He says for now, it's a hectic time for all involved.
6: When you see our volunteers come together, you see our young people involved, you see families preparing the food their parents and grandparents once made, you see the wider Darwin community supporting us and sharing in the celebration, and you remember why we do it.
2: Turning to sport, Hugo Hall-Khan will make his AFL debut tonight when the Crows host Geelong at the Adelaide Oval. Veteran Taylor Walker also returns to the side, replacing the injured Isaac Rankin and suspended Riley Filthorpe. The Cats have made three changes.
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7: We have officially hit winter. Very cold pretty much all round today, kicking off with Sydney, Wooreng, 17.5 degrees. Actually, that's quite warm. Heading over to Brisbane, Meanjin, 20.1 degrees. Perth, Boorloo, 12.5 degrees. Adelaide, Tardanya at 13.2 degrees. Hobart, Nipaluna at 10.8 degrees. Canberra, Ngambri Ngunnawal at 8.2 degrees and Darwin, nice and hot, Garamila, 21.8 degrees and finishing off with chilly Melbourne, Nam, 10.5 degrees. Today, you're in with Gracie and Mitch. We are back, baby. Let's go.
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7: It's me. I just did the weather and now I'm back once again. I'm really excited. Mitchie and I have been gone for about a month. We've been gallivanting around the world, having the most wonderful time. She's currently in the car on her way here, still getting back from England. No, we're really excited to be back at Joy and have so many amazing songs in store for you today. Good vibes all round. So many stories to tell you about our adventures. It was just the best time. I'm having post-tour and post-traveling depression. But you know what? Winter can be fun. I'm excited to be here. Tell me how you are. We love you. And we have a lot to fill you in on. Bye.
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0: Oh my God.
1: Gosh, here we are.
0: It's lovely to be back, though, isn't it?
1: It sure is, Gracie.
0: Lovely to be back.
1: Yes. And happy Thursday. It is very, very miserable down here in Norham. But hopefully we're bringing a ray of sunshine to you, darlings.
0: Oh my gosh, we have a message.
1: Wah!
0: It says, welcome back, you two. Misses, to make it worse, A Touch of Pink played just for you while you were away. Happy Pride. I bet Mr. Pinky is glad to be out of Ballarat. It was freezing there this morning. Not the truck driver. You know what? I reckon Mr. Pinky is happy to be out, but he just pooped on the floor right here at Joy.
1: Oh, God, thanks so very much, Dobber.
0: He's a naughty boy.
1: Oh, he's a naughty boy. He's a naughty boy. He's in the doghouse. But, Dom, thank you so much for being our first message since Gracie and I touched down from a whirlwind trip.
0: Oh, my God, we had the best flipping time of our lives.
1: Where do we start,
0: Gracie?
1: It was
0: so good.
1: It was so much fun.
0: Oh gosh.
1: And, you won more hearts along the way, Gracie.
0: What,
1: and the boys?
0: Me?
1: Yes.
0: And the boys.
1: With your music.
0: Yeah, we went and played our debut shows in the UK for my band, Joan and the Giants. And it was just flipping the most fun ever. I just had the best time of my life. Too much fun, I think. And then I went on a solo little romantic trip to Rome.
1: Yes. And how was it?
0: I ate so much flipping pasta and drank so much wine.
1: Woo!
0: And I had a ball.
1: Great. And and that beautiful, is it the Trevi Fountain or is that in Florence? Which is a big fountain? Oh, Gracie. I think it is the Trevi Fountain.
0: I think it's the Trevi Fountain.
1: If you'd like to put us right on that, feel free to text in on 0427-569-949 or email us at...
0: On air. At joy.org.au. Mitchie, how was your trip away? You seem to have a hoot.
1: I had an amazing time, of course, being with you and the boys in Brighton and in London, of course. It was amazing. And then I rounded off my trip with the most incredible week. I was very fortunate to be chosen to attend an incredible workshop called the Seed Fund.
0: In Sydney, Warang?
1: In Jamboree, just about an hour and a half out of Sydney. And it was an incredible experience. I met so many wonderful people.
0: Never heard you so on fire after something. Like, guys, I need to talk to you.
1: I know. It was just every day was just impacted with knowledge, with community, with love, with storytelling. I mean, it was just... off the charts, Gracie.
0: I told you it would be. I bloody well told you. I'm so glad I told you to bloody go for it.
1: Honestly. It was thanks to you. I mean, I'd never heard of it before until you said, yes, you got to go for it. Never in a million years
0: I've
1: did I think
0: I've heard that it's phenomenal. So I was like, you love it.
1: I mean, for any creative, whether you're an artist manager, whether you're a self-managed artist, an agent, whatever, within the industry, you have to explore the Seed Fund.
0: I'm going to go for it next year because I love being in the music industry. I feel like it's a tough industry. And the most important thing that I've learned is that it's like the more community you have, the better it is.
1: That's exactly right. And I left that incredible group with 34 seedlings and, of course, the leaders of our pack just feeling so enriched. I actually said to the group, that I was being the oldest hen in the pen. I actually felt reborn. You know, it was an incredible thing. You know, because somebody at my age going into that, just surrounded with youth and people who are so young at heart. It was incredible. I've still got tingles when I think of it.
0: Tingles. To be honest with you, Mitchie, I think you're the youngest person I know in terms of like energy and sprite for life and joy. Like, there's so many people my age that have no energy and spark for life. And I think that you might just be. I think you would have bloody made everyone go off.
1: Well,
0: you bought the energy doll.
1: Well, and my sparkles
0: and your sparkles.
1: I did manage to dress to impress.
0: Of course you did. Yes.
2: I did reel out my sparkly boots on the last night.
0: Oh, course, darling. Yes. You had all your stuff from England as well. Just
2: I did.
0: A huge truckload of stuff coming.
2: Oh, my gosh.
0: Jesus.
2: I didn't unpack and pack that case once. I did it 1,000 times. Anyway, it was great. It was great. But anyway, it's wonderful to be back, and hope all our listeners are staying well and keeping warm down here in Nam, especially. And
0: We have still so many stories to tell you, but we'll come back.
2: Yes, absolutely.
0: We'll come back. We love you guys. Please reach out to us. Tell us how your winter is going and, how are we facing the winter blues, everyone? Coming right back to you on Joy 94.9.
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1: I thought somebody was following me all day.
2: And they weren't?
1: No. But I was walking all day, right? And I could hear this behind me, not like a horse. Anyway, I heard this like sound and I would stop and I would look. I reckon there was somebody ducking behind a bush. It wasn't. I had a backpack on.
2: And it was making a noise.
1: My own stalker.
2: That wasn't a stalker.
1: I stalked myself.
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0: bear.
1: G'day, g'day, g'day.
0: G'day,
1: g'day. How you bloody well going, everybody?
0: Yes. What's cooking? It's Thursday. It's almost the weekend. What are you doing for the weekend?
1: Oh, my God. I had such a hoot-la. Okay, so chaotic grey story.
0: Yes.
1: I got back from Rome on the Friday and I was absolutely flipping wrecked. Mm. And then I had a great sleep on the Friday night, so I decided to go out on Saturday. Mm. And I went to a queer night and at the best, it was so cool, Mitchie.
0: It was
1: like one of the coolest queer nights I've ever gone
0: to. No way.
1: They had a bouncy castle. It was awesome. It was so good.
0: How do you find out about these parties?
1: I don't know. My friend just booked it for me and I just went and I was like, I'm so tired.
0: Oh.
1: I was a bit delulu.
0: Wow.
1: But I had the best flipping time.
0: Fabulous. I loved it. Did you go on the bouncy castle?
1: I did. I kissed a girl. I was having a great time.
0: Oh,
1: yeah.
0: Oh, my God.
1: I kissed
0: a girl.
1: And I liked it.
0: Fantastic. Yeah.
1: It was so fun.
0: Great.
1: You know, I'm a free spirit.
0: You are.
1: And it was so cool. They had like drag queens on stilts and like it was just chaotic.
0: Oh, my gosh.
1: Amazing in the best way.

0: And so I had a burl, and then I was just, I couldn't sleep, like, the entire, until, like, I reckon 11 a.m.
1: Damn.
0: And then I became an owl, like, hoot, hoot. I became a flippin' owl. Hoot, hoot, hoot, hoot. And I've been kind of struggling in and out of being able to sleep and not sleep. Like, I feel like I've had jet lag now for like a week.
1: Yes. Well, it's normally about like 2 weeks before you start to settle back into normality.
0: Really? What the hell? That's too
1: long.
0: Yes.
1: Yes.
0: That's too long.
1: Yeah.
0: But I'm really excited. This Saturday we've got. God.
1: Sorry,
0: everybody. I have something in my throat. Also, got an email. Little more comfortable. Love little Jace.
1: Oh,
0: little Jace, we love
1: you. Good news. Good news.
0: We've missed our weekly messages.
1: We have.
0: Missed you guys.
1: So this Saturday, yes.
0: Got a show at Punters if anyone wants to come down.
1: I know. I'm coming down to that. It's going to be great.
0: We're on really late. We're on like 10.
1: I know. I'm going to have a little disco nap before.
0: Hoot, hoot. It's going to be so good.
1: My gosh.
0: I actually was at Punters last night till very late.
1: Were you?
0: I got home at like 1 in the morning.
1: Oh, yeah, little tinker.
0: I'm being too. I went to spoken word poetry last night.
1: I know. I saw that. I follow you precariously through your feeds. And I go, my God. Gracie, she's out tonight.
0: Did you see my close friend story?
1: No.
0: It was cooked.
1: No.
0: I went and watched one of my best friends do comedy for like her third time ever.
1: Yeah.
0: Bette Cole, who's been in here doing poetry before.
1: Yes.
0: And she fully called me out in her set.
1: No.
0: I can't say on air what she said.
1: Oh, no.
0: But it was to do with liking something, liking doing something.
1: No, are you kidding?
0: And I was like, what the hell?
1: No.
0: Everyone looks at me.
1: No.
0: It's a disaster.
1: Oh, shoot.
0: Got some messages about that, that's for sure.
1: How do you feel about that?
0: I thought it was hilarious. I don't really care. I love, like, when something's in good heart and it's actually funny.
1: Right. Good.
0: And it's actually
1: good,
0: comedy,
1: good.
0: Then I love it.
1: Yes.
0: yeah, I don't give a crap about these things, to be honest. I think it's quite funny.
1: I don't think I want to know.
0: I'll tell you after. It's daytime radio, Del. I'll just show you the video.
1: Yeah. Oh, my God. You got
0: unhinged.
1: Oh, my gosh. Okay.
0: Unhinged. As usual, unhinged.
1: We love that.
0: Also, what time is it right now? It's time to play our intro track. Hang on. We're putting this in. Are you ready, everybody?
2: 3, 2, 1. This is Joy Daytimes. Australia's most uplifting music mix. You're with Gracie and Mitch.
0: Oh my God, it's us again. What? Crazy.
1: Oh dear.
0: What the heck?
1: What the heck?
0: We got so much music coming for you.
1: I know. I just love the music on Joy.
0: It's so much fun.
1: It's so uplifting.
0: It's so uplifting.
1: Yeah.
0: It really is.
1: Yeah.
0: Yeah. No,
1: anyway.
0: We love it.
1: Good, and got exciting times upcoming for Joy with the Radiothon.
0: Oh, yeah.
1: Almost upon us. Saturday the 13th of June until Friday the 19th of June. Oh, my gosh. There is so much going on. Stay tuned. Gracie and I are plotting and planning to organize what we are going to do as our contribution to raise funds for this amazing community radio station.
0: In fact, you guys should tell us. So basically, we're trying to decide a little fun thing we can do if we get a certain amount of like donations.
1: Oh, yes.
0: Mitch and I will do something ..
1: Yes.
0: What? Like, email in on air at joy.org.au. Okay.
1: Yes. But I have to just put a disclaimer in here right now. I will not go into an ice bath and I will not throw a bucket of ice water over my head. So,
0: oh my God, I wasn't thinking that. I'm thinking like a dare or something. Or
1: streaking
0: crazy
1: down the high street.
0: Yeah.
1: I'd probably do that.
0: I think you would do
1: that. No. Oh my gosh. Anyway, that would take a lot of donation money.
0: That would take $1, everyone. $1 for Mitch getting nude on the streets of St Kilda.
1: Take a lot of bucks. A lot of bucks.
0: No.
1: Bail me out afterwards.
0: Yeah. The po-po come and collect Mitch from the streets of St Kilda.
1: Anyway.
0: No, I'm thinking more like a dare of some kind. I've got some ideas. Anyway, email us. Text in 0427-569-949 what you want me and Mitchie to do if we get a certain amount.
1: Within reason.
0: Within
1: Hello.
0: Reason. Okay, bye.
1: This is Joy.

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0: Hello. Classic Grace and Mitch getting on a side quest.
1: Yes.
0: We were on a side quest.
1: Yeah, isn't it great to be back, Gracie?
0: Oh, doll. It's so great to be back.
1: In the hot seat.
0: We're in the hot seat. We missed you all. We missed Joy. We love our Thursdays.
1: We do.
0: Yeah, it's a hoot. We're coming up to... Can you believe? That is the 4th of June.
1: No, I cannot believe it.
0: What the heck?
1: We are like almost halfway through the year.
0: No, that can't be right.
1: Well, I'll tell you, someone's speeding it up, doll.
0: No, that's ridiculous. I'm 30 this year. Oh, it's getting closer and closer.
1: As I keep saying, gutted for you.
0: Gutted for you.
1: Oh, I'm 33 years older than you.
0: Well, that's all right. I'm currently seeing someone that's
1: hilarious.

0: engaged. Yeah.
1: Oh my God.
0: But I did give the ring back. I had a beautiful engagement ring and I did give it back.
1: Why? So he just wasn't the one?
0: No. When I met Nicole, I was like, yeah, yeah, butterflies are not, I dumped him for a girl.
1: What's he doing now?
0: He's married with two children.
1: Oh, well, that's sweet.
0: Absolutely hates my guts.
1: Oh, no way.
0: Yeah, do you know what? Do you know the weird thing is? Honestly, I've got to tell you this.
1: Yeah. I'm learning a lot on radio right now.
0: Do you know what? I think the whole nation is.
1: Yeah, what the hell?
0: Do you know what? I went to my friend's wedding in Spain. I can't remember where it was now. Anyway, and this guy came up to me and he said, oh, my God. He said, you never guess what? And I said, what? He goes, guess who is my best friend in the world? And I went, I said, you know, like, that's $1 million question. And he said, Paul Andreas.
1: Is that
0: not
1: the guy?
0: Not Paul Andreas. Yeah, Paul Andreas.
1: All right, we're dropping names
0: and
1: on
0: I
1: radio
0: said,
1: here.
0: I don't worry. There's no way he's tuned in.
1: Okay.
0: And I said, are you kidding me? And he said, yeah. And I said, oh, my God. And that was my ex-fiance. And I said, what the beep?
1: And he goes, and he hates you.
0: And he said, I said, oh, my God, send him my love. And he went, nah, I don't think, nah. He said, no, you are the Antichrist.
1: Oh.
0: Yeah, you are the love of his life.
1: No way.
0: And you shattered him to pieces.
1: Oh, no.
0: And I said, please tell me that he is happy now. And he said he is. He's found love again. And, and he's married to a beautiful girl and they have a couple of kids.
1: Sweet relief.
0: I know. Oh,
1: that's where
0: God.
1: It's quite nice when people find love God. Again.
0: Oh,
1: you know?
0: Yeah. So, yeah, anyway. So, on the off chance that you're listening, Paul, I'm so sorry.
1: Oh, my God.
0: If it's any consolation.
1: Holy crap.
0: My heart got shattered. With Nicole. Anyway, there you go. That's karma.
1: Well,
0: karma's a bitch.
1: I mean, karma can be a bitch. Woo! But at the same time, okay, so you're just telling me now on radio that you're engaged, broke a man's heart, left him for a woman, actually kind of slay, but like the woman part, but also really sad that you broke his heart.
0: Yeah.
1: But all works out because look, you don't want kids. You didn't want kids.
0: No, never.
1: And he then went and had two kids with someone else.
0: That's right. So and that's he said good. To me that he didn't want kids.
1: You actually kind of set him free.
0: Well, of course. Yeah. I mean, he was like, yeah, so... You know, looking back at it, he was just sort of really switching, compromising his values and his deep desires.
1: He was in love
0: because he was so in love,
1: infatuated
0: with me.
1: Oh, Jesus!
0: And now he's
1: Wow.
0: So there you are. And I bet his kids are just gorgeous because he was a beautiful.
1: So he was 13 years your younger than you,
0: junior.
1: Also slay. I am currently kind of like as in sort of seeing someone that is older than me. And I don't really have an issue with it.
0: Well, that's good for now. Sorry. I think we should stop this conversation right now because I could be cancelled right any moment. We'll have a discussion off air.
1: Okay, we gotta go.
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0: is Joy Daytimes, Australia's most uplifting music mix. You're with Gracie and Mitch.
1: Hello, I've just recovered. My God. Michelle Clark.
2: Oh, my God. Do you know what?
1: Getting us
2: always, I always feel like I'm in trouble when... You know, Tina Turner used to call me Michelle.
1: You know, you can't just drop that just casually. What the actual heck? This is what Mitch does. She's like, oh, yeah, so free. You know, Brian from Queens is telling me. And you're just like, what are you talking about? Tina Turner used to call me Michelle.
2: Well, her and my mother.
1: That's ridiculous.
2: So when you say that.
1: It's the most ridiculous thing I've ever heard.
2: Oh, my God. I know. Anyway, where were we before we had a fit of the giggles?
1: Well, you were just telling me about how a man fell in love with you and then you left him for a woman and broke the poor man's heart.
2: Well, yes. And then I got my heart broken.
1: By the woman?
2: By the woman.
1: Did she leave you?
2: Well, no, I called it a day, but after some pretty, you know, punchy circumstances, not punchy as in punchy, but I mean, anyway, I don't want to go down that road because it's, yeah, but yes, no, I called it off and, you know, when like, you know, bad, like a partner is behaving really badly. And
1: do I ever?
2: Oh, yeah.
1: Do I ever? Oh, yeah.
2: No, beep, Sherlock.
1: Yeah, yeah.
2: Yeah. And then, you know, you go like, okay, this is it. This is it. You know, like I'm calling it a day. And they're like, and then you get that phone call. Hi, babe.
1: Oh, yeah.
2: Hi.
1: Oh, yeah.
2: You know, and I'm like, nope, talk to the hand.
1: Wow, you're stronger than I am.
2: Oh, yeah, no. I mean, you know.
1: I reckon I left my ex, I'm going to say 30 plus times
2: before
1: I actually called it a day.
2: Really?
1: Oh, yeah. Over and over and over. I tried. I booked myself Airbnbs. I've even moved into my bass player's house for a few months. Like, I tried to leave him so many times. I just kept getting, because like, when my heart's in something, I get pulled back in.
2: Well, you know? Yes, I know. And see that was it for me. I'd never done that before.
1: Wow.
2: Like, you know, called it quits.
1: Yeah.
2: And this is after like about 12, 13 years.
1: Okay, that's a long time.
2: Yeah. I remember that phone call, you know, hi. And and then of course, you know, when you're like pushing back, that's when they want to push forward. It's like
1: the chase.
2: No.
1: The chase.
2: Anyway. It is what it is.
1: What is with the chase? What's with the chase?
2: Well, we were talking about that earlier, weren't we?
1: I mean,
2: you know, when you first,
1: I know.
2: You know, when you get those, first get those tingles and those butterflies in your stomach.
1: Yeah.
2: And, like, why do they flutter away? Like, why do they, you know, eventually flutter away? They don't have to. I don't know. It's a case by case. You know, like, oh, my gosh.
1: Michelle's having a lot of internal thoughts that are coming out right now.
2: Let's just wind back to Mitch, shall we? Because I keep thinking that you're going to tell me off for something.
1: No, okay. I like calling you Michelle sometimes.
2: I know you do. I'm actually thinking, shall I revert back to Michelle?
1: Michelle. No, I'm in a situation right now where, I mean, I wouldn't call it... I don't want to call it the chase. It's very real. The chase is a real thing.
2: Can I just intercept here? Is this this new squeeze of yours, are they listening?
1: I don't know.
2: Because,
1: I mean, so.
2: Right. Okay.
1: Just checking.
2: If you're listening, stop listening.
1: No, they're busy.
2: This is not for your ears. They're busy.
1: This person's busy. I just want to know, so what's the deal with the chase? Why do people...
2: Not the TV show, by the way.
1: I have never seen that. Oh, is it like a police show or something?
2: No.
1: Or is it a romance show?
2: You know what? Funnily enough, it's a game show.
1: It's actually...
2: Yeah.
1: Okay,
2: yeah,
1: so 0427-569-949. I want to know your thoughts on what you think the chase is about. Like, why are we so pulled towards the chase? Why do we, like... It's always a push and pull, especially the start of relationships. I feel like there's something attractive about it. But then it's like, if things came easy, maybe that's when it's unattractive. I don't know.
2: Well...
1: What is with the chase?
2: What is with the chase? And, you know, when do you know when to step it up?
1: When do you know when to stop chasing or stop...
2: Step it up.
1: Running? Yeah.
2: Step it up. Pull them down. I mean...
1: Oh my God.
2: You are listening to Gracie and Mitch on air at joy.org.au.
1: Also, I'm still trying to, I'm trying to set Mitch up with a fabulous woman at some point.
2: Yes.
1: If anyone knows anyone that's a

0: Oh my god, this is just going. Do you know what?
1: I'm crying.
0: Like, anyway,
1: I'm
0: oh, we've got
1: crying.
0: Some really good tunes coming up, haven't we, Gracie? Let's set Michelle up.
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0: Oh, yeah, I love Vera Blue. That was Vera Blue on Joy 94.9. You're with Gracie.
1: And Mitch.
0: Oh, my God, that was a low voice.
1: I know. I don't know where that came from.
0: Holy moly.
1: Anyway, guess what?
0: What?
1: Lenny and Terry are in the car.
0: Oh, my God.
1: And they are bombing down to the beach house.
0: I love Lenny and Terry. Oh, it'll be so beautiful there in the winter.
1: Yes.
0: The beach house.
1: Dark and stormy
0: days. You lucky babes.
1: Anyway, sending you both a huge amount of love. Safe travels, darling.
0: We love Lenny and Terry, and I think you guys do too. Lenny and Terry came on, and we had a great chat with them.
1: We did. We did. And actually, Terry was back on the airwaves yesterday.
0: What?
1: Yes.
0: With who?
1: Well, I can't, you know, is it a radio station that's in...
0: Oh, a competing radio station.
1: Oh, that's what I was trying to say, yes.
0: Oh, a competing radio station. We can't
1: really
0: talk about that. No.
1: Anyway, a radio station that's located on the Mornington Peninsula.
0: All right, that's fine.
1: Anyway, that's a hint. Anyway, there you are. Well, we'll have to have them back on our show at some point.
0: Yes, absolutely. I feel like they're some of the most interesting people I have ever talked to and met. Terry was managing Miss Kylie Minogue for 27 years or something.
1: A long time. But also, you know, I'm just almost at the finish line of Terry's book.
0: Oh, my God, well done. I started it.
1: Oh, my God. What Terry has done in his time so far, it's just incredible. You know, his history with Mushroom, his history as an agent, as a musician.
0: I love it.
1: Yeah, and management. It's just very inspiring. And
0: Lenny as well.
1: Absolute boss couple. I know. And having Lenny on board as my TM, that's tour manager for everybody who's not in the industry. That's not trademark. That's tour manager. I've got to say, and Terry loves to get involved too, by the way. He sometimes makes up our laminates.
0: Oh, my God.
1: Oh, no,
0: Terry on the laminates.
1: I know.
0: Now, that's a downgrade. I'm not going to lie to you.
1: No, it's not. No. There's no job too small or too big in this game when you're a team.
0: If there's something I don't like doing, it's laminating. Oh, well, I'm not going to lie to you. Well, actually, no, it is quite fun when you like put it through and it comes out and it's all, you know, hard.
1: On that note, let's hear some more music. Right, thank you, Gracie. That'll be enough for a chew.
0: I also just want to I want to give a big shout out to a friend of mine called Dom, who's currently having some cocktails in Nashville. Shout out to you. I hope you're having a great night.
1: Do I know this Dom?
0: Nah, you don't know him.
1: Oh, right, okay. And one more shout out while we're at it to Sam and all the crew up in Sathafras.
0: And if you guys want a shout out, text in 0427569949 or bloody hell, Mitch, that's your job.
1: Or email onair@joy.org.au. Do you know, I need to go get my eyes tested. I've got glasses on and I can just about see that.
0: Are you allowed to drive? Are you okay to drive with Mr. Pinky?
1: Mr. Pinky
0: in the car?
1: Yeah, I am. And if there's any police listening, I am perfectly capable of driving at the moment. And that reminds me, I've got to go and move my car.
0: Well, there's things to do out here. I got some laminating to do. Talk to you guys soon.
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0: is Joy Daytimes, Australia's most uplifting music mix. You're with Gracie and Mitch.
1: That's us.
2: That's us. Now, Dom the truck driver.
1: Yeah.
2: Hi, Dom.
1: Okay.
2: Has sent us a message.
1: Okay.
2: To say, just having a cheeky pullover break to message you two. Had a radiothon idea for yas. How about for a certain amount of donations, you two do a live stream of you doing a Eurovision dance? Can just imagine Mitchie doing the bunga, bunga, unga dance. The Cyprus one is easy as well.
1: Oh, my God.
2: So I've just got to let you know, Dom, that I actually went onto YouTube and I Googled, well, I didn't Google, I searched for the Bungarunga dance.
1: Oh, Lord.
2: And I reckon I could do it.
1: I am.
2: You said no way.
1: I don't think I can do it. I think you could do it. You're an excellent dancer, Michelle. Oh. But I cannot.
2: Oh, well,
1: I'm not much of a dancer, Dolma.
2: Well, could you then...
1: Jesus.
2: Could you then maybe you could video me. You could do the live stream.
1: I'll video it and I'll comment on it. I'll do a live commentary of your bungaroo dance. The bungaroo dance.
2: I haven't got much time to actually learn it, have I?
1: There's a few... 2 weeks. 2 weeks is enough, Mitch.
2: Okay, all right. Okay, so the question is, can I bust those moves?
1: Only if we get enough donations.
2: Yes, okay, all right. You know what? I'm going to pledge myself to that on the basis that we get a certain amount of donations.
3: Right, well, you guys better
2: work.
3: Who's
2: going to set the bar on the donations then?
3: I'm going to say...
2: Do we need to talk to management
3: about
2: this?
3: If we get, I don't know, I'm not sure what the usual, but like maybe if we get $10,000...
2: Right.
3: You got to do the bungaroo dance.
2: Okay. Okay. As a live, like a live stream. Okay. All right. You're on.
3: 10K, baby.
2: Yeah. Okay. All right.
3: 10K for a Mitch Clark dance.
2: A live stream.
3: Live stream. Yes. Yes. Oh, yes. Yeah.
2: Yeah. Okay. Yes. All right. Let's do it. Let's do
3: okay,
2: it.
3: Mitch, okay, Mitch. Okay. Right. Are you confirming this?
2: Yes, I am.
3: Okay. You better learn the bungaroo dance.
2: Right. Okay, I'm on.
3: All right.
1: She's on. She's on. Everyone, did you hear that? Mitch we call her, Clark, is going to do the bungaroo dance from Eurovision if we get 10K for Radiothon by next Thursday.
2: Yes.
1: No, Thursday the 19th.
2: Yeah, well, hopefully we'll get a bit more than that. But anyway, yes.
1: No, we're going to get a lot more than that, but we're starting with 10K.
2: Let's do it. Yes, that's great. Okay.
1: Okay, cool.
2: Good.
1: All right, Dom.
2: Done.
1: You've done that. I'm not committing myself to that because I know that I will fail. But, Mitch, I'll do a different one. I'll do like a cartwheel in the office.
2: Why don't you...
1: A handstand. I'll do a handstand next to Dolly Parton. How about
2: that's
1: that?
2: That's a great idea.
1: Yeah.
2: Okay, why don't you do a duet with Dolly?
3: Jolene, Jolene, Jolene, Jolene. I'm begging you, please don't take my man.
2: You'll be doing Dolly out of a job at that rate.
3: Jolene, Jolene, Jolene, Jolene.
2: Oh my gosh.
3: And I'm begging to have you. Anyway, I went to Julia Stone then.
2: That is fantastic. Hey, I've got an idea as well.
3: Do you want to hear my Julia Stone impression?
2: Yeah, go on.
3: Hang on.
2: I believe you. Yeah, sure, you can do it. Yeah, go on.
1: God.
2: No, listen, I've got another idea.
1: Chaotic.
2: How about you pledging the idea of sending a personal message with a little song to somebody who makes a donation?
3: Okay, we're 2 weeks out and we're already pumping out the ideas here. All right, this is how organized we are. Yeah, I'll do that. I'll sing you any song you want. If we'll come to this in 2 weeks.
2: Okay,
3: in
2: all
3: 2 weeks.
2: Yes, yeah. We've got to do a little bit of internal brainstorming.
3: Yeah, no, we're going to do some brainstorming.
2: We've got to produce a deck.
3: And we got a lot of plans.
2: Oh, yeah.
3: We have already got one special guest locked in. No, we've already got one special guest. Yes.
2: Oh, really? Look at Maud. Look at Maud. Why have we suddenly gone into Kath and Kim? Because I mean, you started it with Michelle.
3: Michelle. To be fair. To be this is why I can't watch Kath and Kim, because I start to become such a Kimmy. And it's a disaster.
2: Oh, gosh. I love it. I love it.
3: But I do love it.
2: Oh,
3: anyway, we gotta go. We
2: love you.
3: I love you.
2: I love you.
3: We only have 45 minutes left.
2: Oh, no, God, the time flies when you're having
3: Jesus
2: fun.
3: Jesus Christ. Oh, all right, well, coming up next is a lot of music. We got some Marshmallow.
0: Australia's most uplifting music mix. This is Joy Daytimes.
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0: Oh my god!
1: You nearly forgot where you were then, didn't you, little
0: Why?
1: Cheeky monkey?
0: Why? I just... A girl's doing 14 things at once around
1: here. Oh, well,
0: here.
1: You know, that will teach you for trying to multitask.
0: Sue me.
1: Right, now I have a big shout out to... What? I tell you, I'm full of beans today. I have a big shout out going to Victor and his beautiful staffy, Pablo. Pablo the staffy.
0: That's I think an Italian accent's fine, right? We're allowed to do Italian accent. I just got back from Rome, so. Oh, awesome. Pablo.
1: I just heard that he might be listening.
0: Wait, what was the name?
1: Victor.
0: Victor.
1: Is the owner of his beautiful staffy, Pablo.
0: Well, Victor, that's an unusual name and I love it. I've never heard of a Victor before.
1: No, Victor's not the dog's name, Goose.
0: I know. It's a human name and that's wild.
1: I see. Yeah, oh, so you're saying
0: I've heard of a Pablo, but not a Victor.
1: Right. Oh, okay. Oh, really? You've never heard the name Victor?
0: No, unless someone is a Victor. Then no, I have not heard the name Victor.
1: Gracie, you are almost 30 years old.
0: Don't remind me.
1: Where have you
0: Don't
1: been?
0: Remind me! Anyway.
1: Oh, gosh. Anyway, there you are.
0: Why
1: Thank
0: is
1: you
0: it
1: for
0: so,
1: tuning
0: the music
1: in.
0: The is out of control right now.
1: I know, right? Gosh.
0: Sorry, everyone in your cars, but you're going off to girlfriend as a bed right now.
1: What?
0: Girlfriend.
1: I don't understand that.
0: This is Girlfriend.
1: Oh, right. Oh, this song.
0: Yeah, this song.
1: Oh, right. Yeah. Okay. Okay. I'm not in front of the controls.
0: I am.
1: You are. Well, are you in control?
0: Let's put on some of this
1: You're in control.
0: Justice Crew.
1: Oh, I love this.
0: Oh, yeah.
1: Oh, yeah.
0: Oh, yeah.
1: Let's go.
0: Let's go.
1: Work it, baby. Work it.
0: So just quickly, everyone.
1: Yes, darling.
0: Today's Thursday, which means that we're getting closer and closer to the weekend.
1: Yeah.
0: Which is very exciting.
1: Nice.
0: Saturday night, boy, I'm playing a gig at Punters. Really excited about that. And then I'm probably going to go out to, I'm going to probably hit Yaya's or something after.
1: Yeah, darling.
0: I mean, I don't go to the gay bars enough. I live so close to them. But the last time I went, I rolled my ankle fiercely and had to get pushed home in a shopping trolley.
1: Oh, yeah. Well, you know what? As your manager, I really don't need to hear these things.
0: And then my
1: Thank God for those shopping trolleys, hey?
0: It was actually cooked. It was so cooked, my ankle, for ages. And I found out that I actually broke it when I was a kid. But I never went to the hospital.
1: Really?
0: Break. Yes, because my parents would have prayed for it to get better.
1: Oh.
0: Prayed the broken bone away.
1: Oh, bless them.
0: Yeah.
1: Bless them.
0: Yeah.
1: Oh, well.
0: Trauma.
1: Yeah.
0: Anyway, sending love to you all. What are you guys doing this weekend? Mitch, what are you doing? You're coming to my gig.
1: I am. And, I'm back on the weekend working in the rehab centre, which I'm really looking forward to. Sabado. Oh, I was going to speak Spanish then, but I can't remember. What's Sunday? Oh, Domingo. Sabado, Domingo, and Lunes. That's Saturday, Sunday, Monday. You know, it's really good because we've got these...
0: What is going on right now?
1: I know, right? I know. I'm going
0: Two
1: into my
0: ADHD
1: ulcer.
0: Queens.
1: I know.
0: What
1: I know. We didn't take our medication. This morning. It's a show.
0: Oh, my God.
1: No, I've got to say... I've got to say that we've got these beautiful Colombian cleaners at rehab, and they are so lovely. And I practice my Spanish with them.
0: That's great. I love that.
1: And yeah, they're really lovely. So
0: That's beautiful.
1: It's to
0: can you say hello in Spanish?
1: Hola, ¿cómo estás? Yes. Yeah, there you go. That's a little bit.
0: Yeah,
1: I know. Lara and Jeremy are their names, and they're beautiful people.
0: Shout out.
1: Yeah.
0: Shout out.
1: Yeah, there is no way in hell that they're listening to Joy Media right now. But anyway, I might convince them next Thursday.
0: No,
1: to tune
0: tell
1: in.
0: Them to tune in. Also, I can say, bonjour, comment ça va? Ça va bien, merci. A vous, je m'appelle Grace. J'habite à la campagne.
1: Oh, my God.
0: Et j'adore à la chocolat.
1: What about petit pois? Je m'appelle petit pois. What does that mean?
0: My name is petite.
1: My name is green bean.
0: Green bean?
1: No, verde Verde Pois.
0: Absolutely no one has asked for this, by the way. No one has asked for a language lesson today in French and Spanish.
1: Could you imagine?
0: Oh my God, this is what happens. I go to Rome, I come back, we educate.
1: Yeah. Oh, and did you meet any nice boys or girls in Roma?
0: You know, I was on my living my best single life in Roma, but an old man did fall in love with me. He owns a fashion. He's a fashion designer.
1: Is he
0: A straight one?
1: Oh,
0: and he's in his 60s. And my auntie
1: Roberto Cavalli was it? Oh no, he's dead.
0: No, my auntie's friends with his brother, and she was like, "Oh, go out." And, so his brother was like, "My brother is free. If you'd like to go out with him," so I was like, "Okay, why not?" So I went in.
1: Try anything twice.
0: I went into this Italian gorgeous shop. It's been going for 30 plus years. Those guys have done very well.
2: Yeah.
0: And then I met the brother. He's charming. And he takes me out for a wine and some like mozzarella and tomato. And he ends up telling me his whole life story and like opening up about some serious stuff. As usual, I can't have normal conversations with people. They have to bloody go so hectic and deep because I can't be normal. I actually hate small talk to the point where I want to. Anyway, so basically he told me his whole life story, really intense stuff.
2: Yeah.
0: And then he told me that he hasn't opened up to a woman in 20 something years and he wants to kiss me and hug me.
1: No.
0: And I was like,
1: in 27 years, how old was he?
0: Like, he's like 60 something, 70 something.
1: Nothing wrong with that.
0: I know. I know, but I'm not, to be honest, I was charmed. I was charmed by him, but absolutely not
1: right
0: going there.
1: I hope not.
0: And then he invited me again the next day, and so I went.
1: He's only human.
0: I went the next day, but I didn't really know what to expect. And then I go in. He leaves me a glass of red wine that he knows is my favorite, very gorgeous glass of red, and everyone else is having Prosecco. And then he just leaves on his motorcycle. And I was like, what the hell? And so then I stayed with a whole bunch of American men and had some wines with them.
1: Where did he go?
0: Well, he had to go pick up his daughter.
1: I thought you said had to go and pick up his wife.
0: No, she's long. She lives in a different country.
1: Oh, gosh.
0: They're not together.
1: Well, gosh, what an experience.
0: I mean, it was an experience.
1: So going back to what we were talking about earlier, there is a lot to be said for going out with an older person.
0: To be fair, it was actually so interesting. Like, as in, he was very wise about spirituality and religion, and he had a lot of interesting things to say, that some of which I did not agree with. And I spoke my mind, and he loved it. He loves it.
1: Did he love your assertiveness?
0: I mean, I think it's refreshing. I like
1: aeroplane jelly.
0: I like aeroplane jelly.
1: Aeroplane jelly for me.
0: I like it for dinner. I like it for tea. Italian men for me. Woo! All right, bye.
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0: All right, we gotta go. Mitch, get on.
1: Oh, shit. I'm doing a U.
2: Oh, oh my God.
3: We're messages now.
0: Oh, my God. We have messages. What the heck?
1: Oh.
3: Okay.
1: Hola, you two crazy girls. Such fun and laughs listening to you both. Chuckling out loud like a madman in the physio waiting room while listening on my earbuds. Keep up the joy and the cheekiness. It's bloody refreshing.
2: Yes!
1: Scotty, hope everything's all right.
2: Mate.
1: In the physio for
0: thanks,
1: you, darling.
0: Scotty.
1: Sending you big love. Thank you.
0: Okay, and
1: you can read the next one.
0: Oh, ooh, Chef Sam. You should have read this one, doll. Can I please have a shout out to Chris, please? From Chef Sam.
1: Chris, shouting out to you, babe.
0: Chris, we love you.
1: Hi.
0: I actually can't get over this message from Scotty from Flemor.
1: Oh, no, Flemor.
0: Oh, my God. Scotty, we love ya.
1: Yes. Muchas gracias, señor.
0: Bonjour. Merci beaucoup.
1: Merci beaucoup. De nada. Oh, no, that's Spanish.
0: Right.
1: De rien.
0: Michelle.
1: Yes.
0: I'm not calling you Mitch anymore.
1: Yeah, no. No.
0: We're going to go now.
1: Oh,
0: because
1: boo.
0: We gotta get the hell out of here.
1: I don't
0: want
1: to go.
0: How the heck is it so dark already, by the way?
1: Oh, I know. It's a dark and stormy afternoon.
0: By the way, what is that?
1: What's
0: happening?
1: My watch.
0: Are we talking over
1: it's
0: music?
1: It's Sam the chef.
0: Oh, Sam, relax.
1: It's Sam. Sam, I'm on air. Sam, can't take any calls.
0: Sam, you got to put your phone
1: can't
0: on silent now. Also, thank you for listening to my truly unhinged stories today about somehow going on an unknown date with a much older Italian man. Thank you very much for enduring... Oh, we found out that Mitch.
1: Excuse me, I've just got to do a quick.
0: Didn't know about
1: excuse
0: that.
1: Me, Chris. Hi, Chris. Hope you're well. I know you're in the kitchen with Sam at the moment.
0: I'm sorry.
1: And sorry, I just had an urgent request for a shout out. I did give a shout out, but I don't think Chris was there. How are you? And sending big love to you guys. Drive carefully on those windy roads.
0: Actually, yeah, it's raining.
1: Up in the down.
0: It's cold.
1: Sorry, yes. Sorry, as you were saying.
0: So thank you for enduring our rogue, absolute S-H-I-T-E talking today. We have been truly out of control. Joy is surely going to kick us off the station at any point in time. But for now, we're going to keep coming back. Next Thursday, the Thursday after, Mitch is going to do the Bungarunga dance.
1: Oh, oh my gosh, thanks for reminding me.
0: 10K.
1: Oh my 10K. God, come on, give us
0: go!
1: Not 9,998.
0: No.
1: It's got to be 10,000 in the bag.
0: Yeah,
1: and
0: I didn't know about the Bungarunga dance, and that is now happening. I'm going to be commentating the entire thing.
1: Oh, my gosh.
0: And then I'm going to do a handstand next to Dolly Parton.
1: Oh,
0: a lot's going on. A lot's going on. Anyway.
1: And you've got to be able to keep your cowboy hat on while you're doing
0: it. Oh, yeah, I'll bring my cowgirl hat.
1: Yeah, dude.
0: Cowgirl hat. Thank you. Anyway, also, just a reminder that I'm still trying to set Mitch up with a woman. Please email him. Anyway.
1: All right, we love you. Thank you so much for bringing joy.
0: Hey, I'm also trying to set myself up.
1: All right, okay. Well, I'll take care of that. You take care of me.
0: Each other's wing woman.
1: 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Thank you for tuning in.
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4: Good afternoon, I'm Peter Hislop. The High Court has dismissed an application by the White Australia Group for an injunction against its listing as a hate group under new federal laws. The neo-Nazi group, which has gone by several names, including the National Socialist Network, wanted a temporary pause in the listing so they could mount a case against the laws which prohibit supporting a hate group. Lawyers for the government argued there would be a risk of real harm in granting an injunction. A hearing date is yet to be set. The Communications Minister has confirmed AI chatbots will be included in duty of care reforms, which will force tech companies to mitigate online safety risks. In March, the eSafety Commissioner found children are spending hours chatting to AI companions, which can encourage children to harm themselves. Annika Wells says the bots are anti-social media.
5: AI chatbots will have to adopt safety by design in principles, in how they develop their tools from the start. And they will have to continue to have systems in place to protect young Australians from harm.
4: And if you or a young person you know needs help, call Kids Helpline on 1800 55 1800. Five people have been injured in a serious bus crash in Perth's north. Emergency services were called just after 11 a.m. local time on Joondalup Drive in Wanneroo and attended a bus which had left the roadway and crashed into a tree, damaging the front of the vehicle. It's understood while no one was trapped in the vehicle, one person has been taken to hospital in a critical condition and several others are being treated for non-life-threatening injuries. The federal government is pushing for an investigation into the treatment of Australians who were detained by Israel involved in the latest aid flotilla. Noah Second reports from Canberra.
6: 11 Australians on board the Global Sumud flotilla were detained by Israel while attempting to break the naval blockade and deliver aid to Gaza. The group have raised allegations of mistreatment and sexual assault while in detention. Foreign Affairs Minister Penny Wong says the government and the department are advocating for a transparent investigation.
7: We need to keep advocating for that and understand other countries are putting a similar position to the Israelis.
6: DFAT representatives say consular officials did not have a line of sight of detained Australians in the hours before they flew out of Israel, but confirmed they heard screams in the airport.
4: There are calls for a new long-term infrastructure plan for Western Sydney. The current plan, which expires this year, helped deliver the M12 motorway and other road upgrades. But community leaders are now calling for infrastructure to deal with overcrowding at local hospitals and improvements to the wastewater system. Researchers have found caravan parks are putting pressure on regional wastewater treatment plants. Shannon Kirkwood has more.
8: Concentrated detergent, deodoriser and sanitiser chemicals. They're commonly found in toilet waste emptied at roadside dump sites across regional Australia. New research from Flinders University has found caravan toilet chemicals, including disinfectant Bronopol, interfere with beneficial microbes used in wastewater treatment systems. Researchers say there's a growing challenge for regional towns which manage caravan wastewater, as treatment plants are designed to manage smaller quantities of household water. They found in peak holiday periods, increased volumes of chemicals could reduce treatment efficiency and impact surrounding waterways.
4: And in sport, 18-year-old Lucas Herrington will be one of the youngest players at this year's FIFA World Cup. He could be the Socceroos' youngest ever starter if he's selected for the match against Turkey on June 13. He says it means everything to be selected.
9: Yeah, no, really special, you know. Obviously Australia and Brisbane especially has given me a lot, given me my whole football career. So, you know, I'm really proud to represent the country and the area in the World Cup. And yeah, hopefully we do some great things.
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11: 4 minutes past four. Welcome to Joy Drive. Warren Andrew here. Thanks so much for joining us on the show today. What's on the long weekend? New research looking at how to disagree without slamming the door. Also, we'll find out how we're bonding, and it's totally different to what you think.
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0: It's Joseph Selvert. In the afternoon, it's Joy Drive, 4:15. Warren Andrew here. Coming up next, why do some disagreements end in slammed doors while others leave people feeling hurt? Whether it's politics, family, work, neighbours or social media, we're going to take a look at how to disagree without turning every conversation into a battle, which seems to be happening a lot. That's coming up next.
1: Joy Drive.
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1: It feels like we're living in a time where everyone is expected to pick a side, dig in and defend it at all costs. And a difference of opinion can quickly become an argument. A friendship can fracture over a comment online. And sometimes the loudest voice wins rather than the best idea. So how do we disagree respectfully without backing down from what we believe? Leah Metha is a communication and human skills specialist, speaker and author of Soft is the New Hard and Steer Through the Storm. Leah, welcome to Drive.
2: Oh, thank you so much for having me, Warren.
1: Is a respectful disagreement becoming a lost skill, do you think?
2: I absolutely, really sadly, I do. I think it's becoming a lost skill, but also some people never had the skill in the first place. It's one of the reasons I'm so passionate about talking about and teaching how to communicate effectively, because a whole heap of people have just been left to wing it. It was never treated as a skill that can be learned, improved and developed. But I do think it's getting worse at the moment, and I think it's for a few different reasons. As you said in the intro, the world is really, unfortunately, becoming more polarised. We're living in a time where rage is fueling algorithms online. We're seeing world leaders behave appallingly. Forget the politics for a sec, just look at the behaviours. And it's creating this real us and them environment where people are presenting things like there is one truth, everything's black and white, right and wrong. And I'm seeing this spill over into workplaces, into personal lives and relationships. And what is really worrying to me is with this loss of an ability to disagree with respect or to debate ideas without attacking people, we're seeing decisions made that aren't necessarily robust. They haven't necessarily considered things from all different angles. We're not getting curious and learning. And this is not great for our democracy, our society, or our relationships. So, you know, I have hope. I love teaching this stuff, but I think it's fair to say we're in a pretty tricky time at the moment.
1: Leah, I think it's great. One of the biggest, our biggest skills is we can come together and work together to solve problems. And my concern is, are we losing that skill? Do we feel like we need to belong to one of the black or white camps and that's it? And you're anchored there at all cost. And I'm concerned that we can't necessarily come together. And if we can't get together and resolve these disputes, how do we grow as humans?
2: Yeah, absolutely. How do we grow? How do we make great decisions in our teams or in our work lives? You know, the best decisions usually come when you do build on each other's ideas, where you take the best bits from a few different people's contributions and it adapts and you look at it from different angles and then you make the great decisions. Disagreement's actually really important, but how it's done matters. I think what we're seeing at the moment is a lot of people doing the attacking the person, the person rather than addressing the issue as a way of shutting down the discussion or distracting from the task. So I think it is a worry, but the good news is that even amongst all of this going on around us, we can still develop the skills to do it well. It might be pushing against the tide a bit, and I appreciate that. However, if enough of us keep focusing on playing the ball, not the person, and seeking to understand, because I think this is one of the key issues we're seeing at the moment, whether it's across the kitchen table discussing politics or in a workplace, people are falling into this trap of thinking that if you're having a disagreement, the aim is to win, that it is an I'm right or you're wrong. And one of the messages I speak about with teams is, actually, sometimes it's not about winning at all. It's leaving a conversation with a better understanding of yourself, the other person, or the issue at hand.
1: I love curiosity, and you mentioned that before. What does that look like in a real conversation? When you get into that conversation and emotions are running high, and often that curiosity is suppressed, to make way for those emotions, how do we bring that back into the conversation?
2: Absolutely. I'm going to share with you one of my favorite tools that I've got to say, I use this all the time myself. It's a little mantra that I used a lot through COVID times, when obviously emotions were heightened and people were really going into those polarized positions then. I still use it now. And that phrase is get curious, not furious. Get curious, not furious. And what that looks like under pressure, and how you can use it to help you regulate your own emotions, but also get more context in a conversation. So what it might look like is, let's say, Warren, you just said something that I really disagree with. I actually find it quite offensive. I'm not talking about the extremes here, folks. I'm talking about, let's just say it was something that I went, oh, that's not how I see things. Instead of jumping straight down your throat and going, that's ridiculous, or no, you're wrong, which of course is just going to escalate things straight away, I take a breath and I ask at least one question before I react. And this takes practice, folks, but what it might look like is me saying, Warren, I'm going to be really honest with you, but that is very different to how I see things. Can you help me understand how you came to that position? Because I really want to try to understand where you're coming from here. Now, what that does is, one, creates the space for me to take a deep breath, but crucially, it also allows you to share some context. So we're not debating the issue yet. We're just trying to understand how you got there. And what it might be is that the way you were raised, an experience you've had in your life, whatever it might be, has led you to come to that position. Now, I can still disagree with you. That's fine. We can still have a disagreement. But because I got curious with you and you gave me some context, I can now say, okay, Warren, so I appreciate that's your take on things. However, my lived experience is very different, or from my perspective, I see things differently. And now we are still disagreeing, but we are disagreeing about the issue. And because I got curious with you, you are more likely to be open to listening to me.
1: Leah, I wonder if that process that I love that you just described would also potentially, even though we still disagree, bring us closer, because I would be saying, well, you know what, I understand that we disagree with this, but exactly. I get where Leah's coming from, and I understand. And if I was in her shoes, I would be feeling potentially the same.
2: Yeah, this is empathy, right? Empathy is essentially trying to deeply understand someone else's perspective, even if you disagree. I don't have to agree with you to empathize with you. It might be that I think to myself, well, geez, I'm totally poles apart in my politics or my view on the world with Warren. However, based on what he's been through in his life, I can see how he got there. Another example of get curious, not furious, if we look in a work sense, I'm sure some of your listeners have been in a position before where you've seen someone doing maybe a task a different way to you would do it, and we jump down their throat, we go too quick, come in hot, and we say something like, you don't do it like that. And then the other person says, oh, but the boss asked me to do it this way. And then you've got to do that awkward walk at back piece. So curious, not furious works well here too. It might be, you know, hey, Warren, I noticed you're going about that in a different way to how I would do it. Talk me through, what's the thinking there? And then you might say, oh, the boss asked me to do it that way. Or I might have been about to jump down your throat and say, you don't do it like that. And guess what? It might be a better way than the way I've been doing it all of these years. So curiosity, folks, is a communication and leadership superpower that we need to dial up more than ever right now.
1: We're chatting with communication specialist and author Leah Metha, talking about how to disagree respectfully. Leah, you just reminded me about, it was many years ago, a neighbour opposite me installed massive solar panels and a solar hot water heater on their roof, and I loved it. I thought you could see it, and I thought, oh, this is great. You know, they're caring for the environment, etc. And a very conservative older neighbour down the road pulled me aside and said, look at that monstrosity, these greenies. And it was funny because immediately I thought, oh, my goodness, this person is so narrow-minded. I judged them. But I tell you what, I got to know them and we'd have coffee together and I would go over. In the end, we would go out for dinner and be laughing about our political views with each other. And it was such a good friendship. I'm still in contact with them today and we've got such a good friendship out of it. But at first, I could have gone, oh, I don't want anything to do with them.
2: Yeah, and I think we're seeing more of that now. It's like you're dead to me if you've got a different opinion to me. And there's a quote that, and I'm not sure who to attribute it to, although I did hear Michelle Obama say it in Melbourne a few weeks ago, and it was, it's hard to hate people close up. And I think there is a lot of truth in that. I think, you know, we see it a lot on social media in the comment sections, and we all know the term keyboard warrior. When you don't know that person, it's really easy to just judge them surface level, or you don't know them as a human, which is why that human connection piece is so important. I do worry that we're losing that a bit. I live in a small regional town where it's still really important. Oh, I encourage a lot of the people I work with to do it too. But, you know, it is important. The other thing I would say that probably I demonstrated in the Get Curious, Not Furious, and I think you mentioned it in passing before too, Warren, without us actually drawing attention to what we did, and that's the importance of using I statements rather than you accusations if you are in a disagreement. Because the minute I say, you're wrong, we're going up.
1: What?
2: We're going up into an argument. Exactly. What? I'm right. You're wrong. But if I say to you, you know what, Warren, I disagree. What are you more likely to say now?
1: I'm ask a question. Why? Why do you disagree? Tell me your view.
2: Bingo. So we are still in a disagreement, but we are not going up into that escalated argument that is just yelling at each other with no one listening. So be really aware of that too, folks. If you go to, you do this, be careful that you're not presenting your version of the truth as the universal truth, because it may be that my truth and yours are different and we've got different opinions, and guess what? That's okay. And when we use that I statement, I disagree, or I appreciate that that's how you see the world, however I see it differently, that invites a very different conversation than immediately going up and getting aggressive.
1: Leah, I'm loving this. We've got one problem, though, and that is social media. I mean, it seems to not only put us into one camp or the other, but it seems to also reward outrage.
2: Yeah.
1: Do you reckon that's changed how we communicate?
2: I do. And it does reward outrage. We know that the algorithms are programmed to feed us things that make us mad because it keeps us online, it keeps us engaged. And, yeah, really sadly, I am seeing that roll out and play out in real life interactions now. People think that that's okay. And unfortunately, then when you see world political leaders doing the same things, with, you know, relative impunity, it all unfortunately feeds this belief that this is how we do things. But I am a big believer in modelling the behaviour you want to see in other people. And this isn't about being Pollyanna. This is, can you look at yourself in the mirror, folks? So if you want to improve your communication, it starts with you, and it starts with you taking personal responsibility for how you show up, communicate and behave, with no room for yeah, but. Not they started it, not but they spoke to me like this. You still need to hold people accountable for poor behaviour and poor communication. That's very, very important. But how you show up and what you model matters too. So making sure that you're not falling into that trap as well, making sure that you are modelling what good looks like. Don't get sucked in online. Think about how you show up, how you communicate, and really ask yourself whether it is necessary to engage in the first place.
1: So we can walk away if it's not. What would be an example where you might think, you know what, look, there's no point me even being curious here and I'm not going to engage.
2: Yeah, so you can usually tell pretty quickly, or even if you do engage and then you get the pile on, you can tell pretty quickly, is the other person open to considering, or are they just trolling? Is it a pile on? Two great questions to consider before you engage at any time is, what outcome do I want here? And then how do I tailor my communication to give myself the best chance of achieving that outcome? On social media, a lot of the time, if you ask yourself, like, what outcome am I looking for if I engage here? If the outcome is, oh, I'd really like to change their mind, pretty quickly you'll probably go, me engaging here is not going to do that. It's not necessarily going to be useful. That said, though, I will still engage sometimes online. So I mentioned I live in a small regional town. My work takes me all over the place, but I live in a small regional town. And like a lot of regional towns, you have your community Facebook page, as lots of suburbs do in the cities as well. And they can get pretty wild sometimes. And on occasion, I've seen something in there that I've thought, oh, gosh, that's really hurtful. And I've decided I will engage in those. But here's the thing. I'm very clear on what I'm engaging for. I am not engaging to try to change someone's mind. I am engaging to show all of those quiet people who scroll on past that not everyone thinks like that. And every time I have done this, I have done it with a real conscious intent. I'm not trying to change your mind. I know people will probably pile on me. So again, listeners, you only do this if you're in a place where you know what's going to happen, you can deal with it, you're not reactive. But I will put that reasonable comment in there. The usual suspects will pile on. But almost every time I do that, I have those people in the community who are maybe marginalised, it may be a gay or a trans kid in my community, who will privately reach out to me and say, thank you so much for saying that. You know, they will never comment, but sometimes it's just showing people that there are kind people out there still. So being really clear on whether you should engage in the first place or not, and sometimes if you're not in a great place today, folks, if you think, I know I'm going to get riled up and I'm going to fall to the lowest common denominator as well here, sometimes the best thing you can do is scroll on by.
1: Leah, this has been so refreshing, and of course it comes back to the power of empathy again, doesn't it?
2: Yeah, it really does. The power of empathy and remembering our shared humanity. This is why my first book is called Soft is the New Hard. Let me really stress, this is not about being soft, folks. This is a play on the term soft skills, because there is nothing soft and easy about the people part of work life or personal life. This is the hardest part. It's certainly the hardest part in the current environment. But we don't have to fall down to that lowest common denominator. We can still show and choose a different way, but it takes real guts, real courage, real empathy and emotional regulation, but it can absolutely be done.
1: Leah, great to chat with you. Thank you so much for joining us this afternoon.
2: Thanks for having me. Have a great afternoon, everyone.
1: Thank you. That was Leah Mether, Communication and Human Skills Specialist, speaker and author of Soft is the New Hard and Steer Through the Storm. And if you missed any of that chat, you can catch it on the Joy Drive podcast, available wherever you get your podcast from.
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0: Joy Drive, it's time for the Thursday Drive Dilemma. This is where you email in your dilemma to joydrive@joy.org.au and we get to read it out to the radio and decide what we would do in this situation. Now, I have no control over these. They just come in from you, so I'm going to read it straight as it is. This week's comes from Andrew. Andrew says, hey, Warren, I found myself in a situation that's keeping me awake at night. One of my closest friends has been having an affair for several months. They told me because they needed someone to talk to and promised they would eventually tell their partner. The problem is, I know their partner too. Personally, I couldn't care less. It's being asked to keep a secret that I'm struggling with. We've had dinners together, celebrated birthdays together, and spent time with their kids. And every time I see them, I feel guilty because they have absolutely no idea what's going on, and I do. My friend keeps telling me it's none of my business and that they'll deal with it in their own time. But the longer it goes on, the harder it is to sit there pretending everything is normal. I haven't told anyone because I don't want to lose a friendship, but I also don't know if I can keep carrying this secret. Could you please use a different name? Because if this got out, it would blow up a lot of lives. Do I stay loyal to my friend or tell their partner the truth? What would you do? So, Joy Drive family, we want to hear from you. What do you think Andrew should do with this secret?
1: Joy Drive family, get in touch. Text 0427 569 949.

0: Purple Disco Machine on Joy Drive. We're helping Andrew out today with our drive dilemma. Andrew's been told by his friend that they're having an affair, and he knows both parties here, isn't sure what to do, doesn't care less whether they have an affair or not, but it's the secrecy that he's struggling with. Wants to know what you would do. The text number is 0427 569 949. Mark in Werribee says, stay out of it. The moment you get involved, you'll become the villain no matter what happens. I agree, Mark. If it was me, I'd say to my friend, don't load me up with secret information that's going to put me in a difficult situation. Buzz off, please. Leanne says, I was the partner in this situation. Everyone knew except me. The betrayal from my friends hurt almost as much as the affair itself. And Chris in St Kilda says, give your friend a deadline. That's a great idea, Chris. Tell them they need to come clean themselves. And this one here as well came in saying, if Andrew doesn't feel like he can share the secret with the other half, then he should avoid friendship. He should leave that friendship group, if you like. Otherwise, it's putting himself at risk every time and not adhering to his own values. So, Joy Drive family, what should Andrew do? Get in touch.
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1: Noah Seckham is our federal politics reporter with the Community Radio Network. I was going to say live from Parliament House, but live from a park in the middle of Canberra.
2: Correct. I'm really getting some outside time. It's lovely.
1: Oh, lovely. Now, Noah, Labor's calling it a win for workers and cost of living relief, while critics are saying there's still a long way to go before these changes, you know, make any difference. What's happening with tax?
2: Well, yes, these tax reforms that we don't seem to stop talking about have finally passed the lower house today. So this is really step one of maybe four steps between now and them actually being entered into law. So passing today with the support of just Labor itself, it's split the crossbench. Half of them have voted for it, even though that half have also said that this whole process has been rushed way too quickly with little time to really scrutinise what's happening. Now, we touched on last week that the way that Labor is trying to pass these bills, which is the capital gains tax discount changes, the negative gearing changes, and the $250 working Australians tax offset, all lumped in together, Labor's trying to pass the whole thing in bits. Essentially, this first tranche today is the core of the bill, and then from here we'll get carve-outs, different applications for different sectors. This is where the tech startup stuff comes in. So one of the independents, Helen Haynes, in one of the speeches she gave today, said that it's actually quite unfair for anyone to vote on it today, considering what they're voting for now is not what they're going to be voting for in the final instance in the weeks and months ahead. So we're heading for a very weird patch of time to see what changes. It'll head to a Senate inquiry with its first hearings in about 2 weeks' time. And the whole thing, Labor wants to pass before the start of July.
1: Great. Okay, let's move on. Just when it seemed the submarine debate has settled down, I was going to say, AUKUS is once again making headlines. Tell us what's going on here.
2: Well, it all started with a rather innocuous shift in policy over the weekend, that we heard that instead of getting two second-hand Virginia-class submarines from the US and one new one, we're only going to get three second-hand ones altogether. So the government has kind of hopped around this announcement and said that it's actually a positive, that this is what we were wanting all along, that it's much easier and cheaper to have three submarines in the same condition. They'll still last till the 2060s or 2070s, we'll be fine. However, on Tuesday, we heard that one of the backbenchers within Labor itself asked whether or not this change needs to be voted on again by Labor, because the AUKUS agreement itself was signed in by the Morrison government. Labor said, yeah, sure, sounds good, but that was under different terms. So this Labor backbencher, Ed Husic, who's quite outspoken on a lot of things, said, hey, we should really take a long, hard look at this. This needs to be re-examined. The Greens have said, yep, let's get rid of it altogether. Some of the independents have said it needs more scrutiny. And we're now getting former frontman of Midnight Oil and former cabinet minister Peter Garrett starting his own inquiry into the AUKUS submarines outside of politics to kind of give us some public scrutiny on the whole ordeal. So, yeah, for a week dominated by plenty of other things, AUKUS was back. And the government says it's solid, but again, week to week, month to month, we'll see what we're talking about next time.
1: Was someone scrolling Facebook Marketplace, do you reckon, in the US? Oh, they've got another submarine.
2: Well, the issue is that the US just isn't churning them out at the right rate.

0: in budget updates, which means we have to wait till December to find out how good this could be.
1: Now, Noah, I'm glad we're chatting to you because this has got me really worried. I've got to be honest with you. And that is Pauline Hanson has spent decades being written off politically, but the latest polling is suggesting she's having the last laugh. What's going on?
0: Well, yes, the latest polling shows that One Nation is the preferred party over all others if there was an election to be held today. So it certainly is an alarming wake-up call for probably, or not only the coalition who's been confronting this indirectly and directly at the Farabai election for some time now, but it's also for Labor to really take stock of what they're doing, what their messaging is, and where to from here. In terms of the tangible impact, again, same thing we've been saying for a while. We're 2 years out from an election. It's really hard to say what sentiment in the middle of an electoral cycle will actually hold on by the time we go to vote again. And as it stands, there's a lot of ifs, buts, and maybes as to how Pauline Hanson herself would become prime minister. She needs to quit the Senate, win a lower house seat, which at this point in time seems like an easy thing to do, but again, in practice, is much harder to accomplish. So there's a lot of moving parts and, I mean, just so much in the air between now and then. And whether or not One Nation would actually be able to govern itself is still up for debate. So, yeah, not great. There certainly needs to be some sort of circuit breaker everywhere else. But as to what this means for now, it isn't heaps.
1: I just hate the politics of division. But one thing that, Pauline Hanson is, from what I understand, has driven basically the party and what it stands for. It's more a top-down approach as opposed to a mechanism and a process. And I wonder how they would handle that if, you know, you've got other people like Barnaby Joyce in the party now, whether that's going to sort of disrupt and not sit well with those existing members of that party.
0: Yeah, well, it is interesting that idea of how One Nation operates itself, that it is kind of, in the same way that Trump was an anti-politician, that was novel that he was against the establishment. He was anti-establishment, at least in appearance. And that's the same that's kind of working in One Nation's favour at the moment. It's that old idea of, oh, they're saying what they really think, they're not holding back, I really like that, that's what I want to vote for sort of thing. Whether or not that actually materializes to anything, whether or not the approach of having Gina Rinehart so closely involved and other influential figures like that, I don't know if that actually matters to the people that are saying that they would support One Nation, because it is that feeling of whatever's in at the moment is not working, I'm fed up with it, something has to change, it can't be as bad as it is now. That just happens to be Pauline Hanson for now. Whether or not she can hold that again, who knows?
1: Nora, it sounds busy in Canberra. What's going on?
0: Always. That was a bus. Oh, my gosh.
1: Public transport. Noah Seckham, it's always good to chat with you. We're going to go out with a song. What have you got?
0: Well, after the yelling match that we had in Parliament today over the tax reforms, I thought we'd go with something that just, you know, maybe not fits the vibe in sound, but fits the vibe in word. This is Emotion by Samantha Sang.
1: Noah Seckham, federal politics reporter with the Community Radio Network. Thank you. We'll chat to you next week.
0: Look forward to it.

0: Samantha Sang, Emotion on Joy Drive, 5 o'clock. Lots of messages coming through for the drive dilemma. We're going to help Andrew out today. We'll get to those after the news.
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7: Good afternoon, I'm Peter Hislop. The Federal Opposition has labelled new 12.5% tariffs on Australian products exported to the United States as unreasonable. US trade officials say Australia has failed to ban imported products made with forced labour, putting US workers on an uneven playing field. The Prime Minister says he has an ideological disagreement with the Trump administration. Nationals leader Matt Canavan says the reasoning behind the tariffs doesn't hold water.
8: They've been brought forward on trumped up reasons here that don't hold water. So all Australian politicians and leaders should be fighting against this. We'll certainly be doing that. We'll support whatever the government needs.
7: The government's first tranche of budget legislation has passed the House of Representatives, but it will be subject to a Senate inquiry to report back later this month. The changes include a $250 working Australian tax offset and changes to negative gearing and the capital gains tax. Labor will need extra support in the Senate. The Greens are yet to signal if they will pass the changes. The Reserve Bank Governor Michelle Bullock says the slowing of the housing market is a sign higher interest rates are having an impact on the economy, but the RBA leader doesn't believe the government's 5% first home deposit scheme is creating financial stability risks. Michelle Bullock told Senate Estimates interest rate rises are not sending the economy backwards.
9: Conditions in the housing market have eased in recent months, and that partly reflects tighter monetary policy. Having said that, the recent increases in interest rates will have no impact on the increase in inflation already in train, following the increases in the prices of oil and related commodities.
7: A peak Aboriginal health body says there needs to be clarity on the future of liquor bans in the Northern Territory. The Aboriginal Medical Services Alliance Northern Territory is seeking clarity from the Territory Government that existing restrictions will remain in place when interim alcohol-protected areas expire in February next year. The Territory Government says it will act before the February deadline and will not allow unrestricted alcohol sales. A Queensland foster carer says there is some confidence change is on the way for the state's most vulnerable children. A report into the state's child protection system has found vulnerable children were not adequately protected. As part of the response to fix the system, the state government is calling for 1,000 more foster carers. Speaking with National Radio News, foster carer and Executive Director of Queensland Foster and Kinship Care, Brian Smith, says it's now time to deliver real change.
10: Get the work done to ensure that the supports available to carers, not only financial, but all the other supports that are absolutely needed to support a child and young person, not only short-term but long-term, are there, and we do that in the appropriate way.
7: And briefly, zookeepers hunting for a Tasmanian devil which escaped from a Gold Coast theme park have reported credible sightings overnight. The devil, called Mary, escaped from Paradise Country in the early hours of Tuesday morning. Turning to sport in NRL tonight, the Sea Eagles face the Rabbitohs at Brookvale Oval, and in AFL, it's the Adelaide Crows against the Geelong Cats on Adelaide Oval. Showers and winds easing in southeastern Australia and fine elsewhere. The Weather Bureau's Dean Narramore has the forecast.
11: This big high-pressure system dominating the weather right across the country, leading to generally cool to mild and sunny weather for many. But those southerly winds are we getting all the way up into northern parts of Australia as well. So we're going to see cooler conditions through much of northern and eastern Australia as well behind this low, thanks to those southerly winds.
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0: You're on Joy Drive. Warren Andrew here. We're helping out Andrew today with the Drive Dilemma. This is where you email in your dilemma to joydrive at joy.org.au and we'll put it out to everyone to help you solve your problem. What decision do you need to make? 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Andrew sent it this week saying, "Hey Warren, I found myself in a situation that's keeping me awake at night. One of my closest friends has been having an affair for several months. They told me because they needed someone to talk to and promised they would eventually tell their partner. The problem is, I know their partner too. And personally, I couldn't care less. It's being asked to keep a secret that is the difficulty. We've had dinners together, celebrated birthdays together, and spent time with their kids. And every time I see them, I feel guilty because they have absolutely no idea what's going on. My friend keeps telling me it's none of my business." I find that quite funny. "And that they'll deal with it in their own time. But the longer it goes on, the harder it is to sit there pretending everything is normal. I haven't told anyone because I don't want to lose a friendship, but I also don't know if I can carry this secret. Could you please use a fake name? Because if this got out, it would blow up a lot of lives. Do I stay loyal to my friend or tell their partner the truth?" That's Andrew. Lots of messages coming in. Daniel in Richmond, "Not your circus, not your monkeys. Sophie, I couldn't sit across from someone at dinner knowing they were being lied to. No way." And Tom in Geelong says, "I tell my friend they have 1 week to tell their partner. After that, I would." And this one's, "Personally, I would say something. You will be the reason they split up. You will be remembered that way to your friend. You most likely lose your friendship with that person. But when it comes out, they'll find you knew. And that comes to the surface. You will most likely lose another friend. What a partner is doing is really deceitful. The partner should be told." So what do you reckon Andrew should do? If it was me, I'd say don't load me up with secrets. I don't care what you do. None of my business. Don't tell me. What do you think you would do? We'll chat to Lauren Rosewarne too next.
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0: Kylie. Padum padum. Have you seen the documentary on Netflix yet? Well, if you get a chance, have a look at it before Tuesday, because that's what Susie Rong is going to be reviewing and talking about on Tuesday. It's on Netflix. It's called Kylie. There's only three parts to it. I found it really fascinating. So we'll talk about it next week with Susie Rong.
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1: Now, you meet someone at a party, so you don't have the same hobbies, you don't follow the same footy team, you don't even like the same music, you get my drift, but then you both roll your eyes about the same thing, and suddenly you're talking like old friends. Well, researchers have been looking at why shared dislikes can sometimes create stronger bonds than shared interests, and the findings say a lot about friendship, workplaces, families, and even social media.
0: Gender, sexuality, and pop culture. There isn't much Lauren Rosewarne doesn't know, and if she doesn't, we'll make it up.
1: Good afternoon, Lauren Rosewarne.
2: Hello, Warren. Thanks for having me.
1: Now, before we get into this new research, we've been helping out Andrew today with our drive dilemma. What are your thoughts?
2: Yeah, Andrew's been put in a dodgy position by his friend who's asked him to keep a secret of infidelity. The friend has cheated on their partner. So I think the friend has told you to alleviate their conscience while doing absolutely nothing to fix their relationship. So I think it's a jerk's act. But telling the partner, the Andrew's friend's partner, is going to ruin the friendship. Setting an ultimatum is going to ruin the friendship. So I think you have to act with your conscience. That's your moral compass to work out where that sits. For me, I wouldn't say anything. My loyalty is always to my friend, and generally I can't think of any examples where I care that much about their partner. It's just not how I socialize. So for me, the loyalty would be to my friend, but I would try and tell my friend this isn't a great thing. But generally speaking, Warren, I'm a bit of an enabler.
1: Okay. So Michael in Doncaster says, I was asked to keep a similar secret. When it finally came out, both sides were angry at me.
2: Look, this is a real, and I had this in my notes, this is a significant factor as well. Everyone has their own barometer of what constitutes cheating and whether it's a deal breaker. And I think it can be embarrassing for the person who was cheated on to have other people know. They might actually prefer to forgive and forget. But having you know and say something lets them know that you know, and that can be humiliating.
1: This one from Renee, loyalty doesn't mean helping someone deceive someone else.
2: Yeah, I just know, though, I think I would err on the side of keeping the friendship that was valuable to me. So that's how I would act.
1: All right. Thank you, Lauren. Always good to get your opinion. Now, getting on to this new research, how common is this in everyday life where we talk about, you know, we may not like someone or get along with them, but as soon as we find that there is something that we dislike together, are we talking about a quirky little social habit or something most of us do without realizing?
2: Oh, as soon as I read this study, I thought that's pretty much all of my friendships, but particularly ones that started in workplaces. Because if you think about work kind of like school, these aren't people you've chosen to hang out with, right? You're there because of circumstance. But you can bond because either you hate your boss together, or you hate something about the workplace together, or you hate one of your colleagues together. And that glue, even if nothing else besides happening to be in the same place at the same time connects you, often that's enough to get you through. And this is why people have, you know, best work friends or work wives or work husbands, because it's, again, it's an odd friendship that may probably won't actually exist after you stop working there, but there's some glue, and often that glue is shared loathing.
1: The research suggests that agreeing on what we don't like can tell us more about the person than agreeing on what we do like. What does that reveal about how we judge compatibility?
2: Yeah, so the study is suggesting, let's say you both hate a certain social media trend, or you both hate a certain TV show. It's giving insight into, this is someone who doesn't have to go along with the crowd, who's willing to say a subversive comment, but who's also willing to put themselves in a vulnerable position. Because in saying, I hate something, it's much harder to say you hate something than you love it, because, but you know, when you love, and the article uses an example, I think, of puppy videos, right? Everyone, that's a, you know, of course you like puppy videos, but saying you hate puppy videos or you hate dogs or something extreme like that, that's, again, you're positioning yourself as potentially unlikable, and that's a vulnerability. And relationships are often built upon sharing vulnerability. So if two people come together and both show a little of their cards, you know, I don't like this person, you're kind of exchanging a secret, but also giving the other person information in a workplace that could actually threaten both your jobs because you know something and hate something together, it might make things uncomfortable. Therefore, you're sharing this secret information.
1: The article also talks about shared contempt creating an us and a them. Is that part of the reason these can feel so immediate, these bonds?
2: Well, it's also exactly how politicians campaign, where they're getting you to see yourselves as a certain kind of person, and everyone else is the other kind. And this is tapping into psychology that we know from advertising, we know from sport, where having yourself, positioning yourself as part of a team, it's us versus them. I mean, even romance literature is, you know, Romeo and Juliet, it's the same story. It's the idea of us versus the world. And that idea of, you know, two people who have this bond that's based upon feeling different or considering other people either repellent or something being inferior or wrong with them can be glue for a relationship.
1: Lauren, let's throw in social media, because the thing that worries me about this is that's okay, you know, you might, oh, look, we don't like this person, they annoy the crap out of us, you know, and we've bonded over them. But social media seems to do it on a much grander scale, you know, building bonds around people reacting to things they dislike. And then, of course, you know, we're stuck in that silo. Are platforms accidentally encouraging this type of bonding or not accidentally?
2: Look, I think the bonding and the propensity to bond that way has always been there. But social media absolutely, like those politicians who use this as a campaign tool, they trade on this because it's a way to build their brand and a fan base. So getting people to see someone as an enemy or a group of people as an enemy, it's almost like a rallying cry. We're all one way and they're all the other way. The problem, though, because on social media, it's exacerbating what's been happening already in culture, making it, you know, much more prevalent online. Sometimes this can turn into really problematic behavior. So it could be a digital pile on a kind of stacks on where you have people sort of swarming the other person and doing awful things like doxing or harassment to them. But it can also happen in real life. We know, for example, that you've seen protests emerge out of, you know, rumors and innuendo on social media that ends up having real life ramifications where you end up with rioting behavior, all based on demonization of other people or certain kinds of people.
1: Lauren, you and I, our friendship bonded over that workplace socialising after hours.
2: I really feel, Warren, our entire relationship is based around our shared negative attitudes to so many social norms.
1: It is. It's always good to chat with you, Lauren. I feel bonded to you. Thank you for joining
2: Excellent,
1: us.
2: Excellent, as do I. Talk to you next week.
1: That's Associate Professor Lauren Rosewarne from the University of Melbourne. Coming up on Joy Drive, are our vehicles spying on us? That's coming up.
0: Joy Drive. Oh.

0: Alesso and Zara Larsson on Joy Drive, 29 minutes past five. You're with Warren Andrew.
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0: Most of us think about cybersecurity when we're on our phones or our laptops, but what about the car sitting in the driveway? Well, new warnings from ASIO have put connected vehicles in the spotlight, raising questions about just how much information modern cars collect, where it goes, and whether we should be worried. Well, Dennis Desmond is a lecturer in cyber intelligence and cybercrime investigations at the University of the Sunshine Coast. Dennis, welcome to Drive.
2: Thank you very much.
0: When ASIO tells politicians not to discuss sensitive information inside a car, that's a pretty attention-grabbing warning. What concerns are they trying to avoid?
2: Well, it's, you know, within the intelligence and law enforcement community or security communities, intelligence officers have a tendency to get complacent, that they trust the environment in which they're working or recreating, and on occasion they may have classified or sensitive discussions amongst their colleagues while traveling, or perhaps while at lunch, and perhaps even at home, talking about specific topics that maybe they shouldn't be discussing. But it has gotten to the point where we live in a surveillance economy where we have so many sensors at work, at home, while we're driving, that the concern is this information being collected could be used by an adversarial intelligence agency to their detriment. And it has some significant national security implications.
0: Many of us probably don't even think our car is a connected device. What makes a modern vehicle so connected?
2: What's happened is they've actually added a significant number of sensors that contribute information not just about the vehicle performance, but also about the driver and passengers in that vehicle. For example, there is what's called telematics, and this information is generated by the vehicle through sensors in the seats, steering wheel, around the vehicle, that basically measure performance. To be a connected vehicle, that information then has to be transmitted in some way. And these telematics modules that have been installed in modern vehicles have a SIM card, just like our cell phones, and they use the data or cellular network to transmit that information back to the manufacturer.
0: Dennis, one thing that surprised me was how much our phones can reveal once they're connected to a vehicle. I mean, it's easy. We don't think about it. We hop in the vehicle, we connect our phone via the Bluetooth or whatever, and of course, you know, our contacts might be uploaded. What additional information can be gathered through Bluetooth or connected apps that might be on our phone?
2: Well, this was also a significant issue that became came to the notice of the intelligence community, which is when someone pairs their phone with their vehicle, again, they are, as you say, uploading contacts and all of the information in their contact directory, but also it's your navigation data, it's your music likes and dislikes, it's your email communication, since you can interface with the vehicle through Bluetooth to actually send and receive emails, and of course text messages. And now, of course, we've added ChatGPT and Siri and other intelligence AI agents into that mix as well. So all of this information now can be aggregated together, and when paired with the telematics data of the vehicle, it paints a very significant behavioral and personal profile of the user.
0: We're chatting with Dennis Desmond from the University of the Sunshine Coast. We're looking at how much information our cars collect and what we can do to protect our privacy. Dennis, we often hear debates about Chinese-made electric vehicles. Is this really a China problem, or is it something much bigger than that?
2: In my opinion, it's much bigger. Now, granted, both American and Chinese and other European manufacturers have their vehicles assembled in China, and the data often is transmitted or made available to Chinese manufacturers. I think that the concern here is that the Chinese government typically monitors and manages the companies that do business in China, and therefore may have access to the data that is transmitted to the manufacturers. This creates a significant national security issue from the perspective of employees of the government or intelligence law enforcement services. However, it's much greater than that, because the data that the manufacturers gather can also be analyzed the data is normalized and attributed to specific individuals, then repackaged and can be sold and is sold, in fact, to marketers, advertisers, but also to other organizations that can bypass traditional methods of getting access to that information. That is a significant privacy issue, and it could have other implications, such as on your insurance rates, how law enforcement views you looking for possibly violating local laws. It might have political implications if you are part of a diaspora community talking trash about the government. So there's a lot of other downstream effects that I don't think a lot of people consider when they look at the privacy issue or the data collection and resale issue.
0: Dennis, some newer cars have cameras watching the road, which is great from a safety perspective, but sometimes also the driver. What can those systems learn about us, particularly the ones watching us?
2: So the new detection systems are looking specifically for drink driving. They're looking for a driver who's incapacitated and unable to drive competently. They're looking for the use of narcotics. They're looking for sleepy drivers. But they're also looking at driver reactions. Now, in some cases, these cameras are actually snapping images on a regular basis, constant monitoring in order to collect information about the driver. Unfortunately, they also may collect information about the passengers as well. So this information, again, transmitted to the manufacturer, can be misused or can be used for other maybe prurient interests, as we've seen with a recent Tesla report.
0: Now, Dennis, if we consider this, and let's say we're not politicians or we're not government officials, what risks does all of this create for everyday people?
2: You know, I get asked that question a lot, which is, hey, I've got nothing to hide. Why should I worry? From the data aggregation perspective, it could be that, imagine you're paying $50,000 to $100,000 for a vehicle, and you find it's basically a sensor on wheels collecting all of this information about you, which is then being packaged and resold to your detriment and without your permission. The fact that somebody is profiting off the data that you generate should be bothersome. The other issue is, of course, can that data be used against you to your detriment? Can it be used to raise your health insurance rates? Can it be used to impact your driver's insurance? Can it be used possibly as a law enforcement tool if you engage in illicit behavior while you're behind the wheel? And then, of course, you know, what we're seeing more and more is these types of sensors that are being, you know, integrated into society more and more are used for enforcement action, but also to track individuals. This has become a real concern in the United States because some of the protests against immigration enforcement, but it's also in many other countries where they have a more authoritarian approach to enforcement. This kind of data can be used, again, to the individual's detriment.
0: Dennis, probably for me, the most important question of all, what can we do to reduce the risk, to limit that collection of data, yet still drive a vehicle with its safety features?
2: Well, I will say it is difficult nowadays to opt out. And the reason for that is because typically there is a quid pro quo. You agree to data sharing in exchange for services, products, or discounts. And we see that with loyalty cards when you buy things. It's the same with this. You can use the infotainment center or the downloadable app to opt out of some of the data collection, but you may be giving up certain services. My advice is to talk to the salesman, first of all, when you actually purchase the vehicle, and have them explain and show you in print and in detail what data is being collected, how it's being collected, who is collecting it, where the data is stored, and who has access to it, and then how long that data is retained and for what purposes. Those are all really, really important questions. Now, if you're not sure about what your vehicle actually collects, there is a website called vehicleprivacyreport.com where you can enter your vehicle identification number to see what data that make and model collects. That will at least give you a little bit of insight. And then you can opt out of having your SIM card installed or possibly the SIM card enabled that transmits data from your vehicle. And one of the one of the most important things is if you ever sell the vehicle or lease it or rent it out to anybody or let someone else borrow it, reset it. Have all the data collection reset and wipe all the data off the vehicle.
0: Because that the receiving person, I imagine, would get all access to all of your information, contacts, everything.
2: Well, it's both. One is they can access your data that's been uploaded in the vehicle, but you can continue to track their activities through a downloadable application that the vehicle manufacturer provides. So really, it's both benefiting the purchaser and the seller.
0: Dennis, I'm going through my data policy tonight when I get home. I'm looking forward to it. Thank you so much for chatting with us on Drive today.
2: You're very welcome. Thank you for having me.
0: Thank you. That was Dennis Desmond, lecturer in cyber intelligence and cybercrime investigations at the University of the Sunshine Coast. If you'd like to see what information your vehicle may be collecting, Dennis recommended checking vehicleprivacyreport.com, vehicleprivacyreport.com, and reviewing your vehicle privacy settings and connected services.

0: the engagement. Level one, Enjoy Drive, King's birthday, long weekend. Coming up this weekend, from drag royalty and disco dance floors to short films and Pride Month celebrations, Tim Hunter has got a stack of ideas that might just fill your calendar. They're coming up next.
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1: Good afternoon, Tim Hunter.
2: Good afternoon, Warren. How are you?
1: I'm well, thank you. Now, last time we spoke, you recommended we have a look at the Kylie documentary, which I've since done, and we're going to be talking about it with Susie Rong next Tuesday. So I expect you to text in what you thought of it.
2: Yeah, well, I will, of course, yes, because there's plenty to be said about the Kylie documentary.
1: There is. Now, June is Pride Month, and the Victorian Pride Centre has launched a packed calendar of events running throughout the month. What's happening, Tim?
2: Well, yes, as you say, the Victorian Pride Centre is doing a huge amount of activity there. It's not just you that's the star attraction, unfortunately. There's plenty of other stuff going on. But I'm just going to focus on a few things that are happening over this long weekend, this King's Birthday weekend, mm-hmm. And the first major weekend of June is Pride Month. So tomorrow night we've got Mama Alto's Pride Tea Party. Now, of course, I think most people will be, passingly familiar with Mama Alto, who's a trans jazz cabaret performer and diva. So, and this is her third Pride Tea Party. So, yeah, they're going hot and strong, which is great. And so that's going to be in the Forum tomorrow night, June 5, they're at the Victorian Pride Centre. So I do believe there are tickets still available. So she'll be doing, she's transforming the Forum into a luscious and intimate cabaret den. Oh, goodness.
1: That sounds fabulous.
2: Yes, so there'll be lounge singers and vaudeville wonders and all sorts of things going on there. So that's your Friday night sorted if you want to do the whole rainbow thing over the weekend. If you haven't gone too hard, at Mama Alto's thing, you can go to Gay Men's Yoga on Saturday morning between 10 and 11.
1: That'd be nice.
2: Well, yes, look, a bit of yoga is not a bad thing, a bit of namaste in the morning.
1: I feel like my body needs it. I'm just so stiff. I couldn't even do, I was doing a leg workout today at the gym, and honestly, it was so painful. I need a meat tenderizer on my back or something. I don't know.
2: Oh, look, I did it. So the city of Burundara is actually, which is my local council, have actually been doing quite a lot of rainbow and pride sort of events and stuff. And they did, and because the May 17 was Ida Hobbit Day, they actually did an Ida Hobbit Day of queer yoga at the Hawthorne Aquatic Centre. And I went along because I know the instructor Christian, and it was the first time I'd done yoga for maybe about 18 months, and my goodness, my thighs were killing me afterwards.
1: I know that feeling.
2: I mean, look, it was great. But, yeah, so, look, and get, Gay Men's Yoga, so, get your rainbow, lycra tights out and, go and join a bit of gay Men's Yoga on Saturday morning.
1: A downward dog.
2: 10 to 11. Yeah, a bit of downward dog, bit of embrace the sun. I'm not going to embarrass myself with badly remembered yoga poses now. Around the Pride Centre. Sorry, I'm on a roll now, so you'll just have to deal.
1: Go for it.
2: Yes, so stick around the Pride Centre, because then we've got the Saturday Sizzle happening at 12 o'clock from 12 till 5, and that's free, and that's in, I do believe it's actually indoors, so that's a good thing, given, some of the weather out there is pretty horrendous at the moment, so that's in the Forum. Saturday Sizzle, you can cruise around the rest of the Pride Centre, pop into Hares and Hyenas, have a look at the gallery on the wall and stuff like that. So that's definitely worth seeing as well on Saturday. And then, after your Sausage Sizzle, you can stick around for the Artist Book Club from 2 till 4 as well. I know, see, it's all going off. Right below you, Warren. And so this is the Artist Book Club is the Pride edition. It's a queer book club, so you can go along and discuss read, watch, or listen, or discuss whatever you've been reading or watching or listening. You could probably discuss the Kylie documentary or Heated Rivalry book or TV version.
1: There's lots to talk about at the moment.
2: There is lots to talk about, and so that seems like a lot of fun as well. So, as I say, that is that's happening at 2 o'clock at the Pride Centre as well. So there's more going on there, and that's, I'm just keeping it to that because I could go on for the rest of the evening on what happens at the Pride Centre. But let's get on to other things.
1: All right, we've got one of Melbourne's biggest film events returns this week. Tell us about this.
2: Yes. In fact, it launches tonight at the Palais Theatre down in St Kilda. It's the St Kilda Film Festival. I think it's about the 42nd or the 43rd edition of this. So it's pretty good. It's pretty big and always sort of draws a big crowd. And this is, the St Kilda Film Festival is different to other festivals because it's just short films. Which is really fun. And I love short films because you get to see your little windows into people's lives and stories and stuff. And, you don't have to, and you get just snippets and it's just great.
1: I love them too. I think they're so good. And you can run to the toilet without, as we get older.
2: I don't think you want to run down the stairs in the theatre at the Palais, though, because you might go arse over tit. But yeah, so it's opening night tonight. Then there's an after party tonight, of course there is. And then there's, sessions mostly at the Astor Theatre, but also at the St Kilda Town Hall, going on for, until the, when does it finish? It's on for at least a week. And I know that there's a special Pride Without Prejudice LGBTIQA+ showcase screening at, guess where?
1: Where?
2: The Victorian Pride Centre.
1: Oh, I better not go home.
2: And that's next Saturday, the 13th of June. So that's, it says what it does what it says on the tin. It's going to be a whole lot of queer short films and stuff. So, and there's complimentary post-screening drinks. So, if you're looking that forward ahead, go to Saturday week, 13th of June, get in to see some queer short films.
1: I haven't heard anyone say that it does what it says on the tin since they were talking about those. Remember those Big Sister self-sourcing puddings?
2: Yes. I love it at its special. I'm using it a bit at work as well.
1: Let's bring it back.
2: The digital stuff, it's sort of like, FAQs, yes, the buttons. It does what it says on the tin.
1: I love it.
2: It takes you to the FAQs.
1: I love it. Now, if you like your sausages thick and juicy, you've got them this weekend.
2: Here's another one that does what it says on the tin. Yes, thick and juicy. I've got their King's Birthday Party tomorrow night, Friday the 5th of June at Chasers. So it's everything you'd expect from thick and juicy dance parties, minimal dress code, high-profile DJs, performers, go-go dancers, dark room if you're into that sort of thing. Kicks off at 9 p.m. You get kicked out at 4 a.m. unless you've left earlier than that. So if you want to get your long weekend partying happening quickly, then thick and juicy on Friday night is the place to go.
1: Fantastic. Now, Saturday night brings one of the most spectacular free events in the Rising Festival.
2: Yes, so Rising Festival is still going, which is great, and this is also part of the Australian Dance Biennale, and it's called God Save the Queens, and it's actually a whole lot of performances by Pacific Islander and sort of New Zealand artists and people of PI background who are, doing great performances live in Fed Square. So it's going to be outdoors. Hopefully the weather is better than tonight. I had a quick look at Bomb, and sort of Saturday night is looking fairly okay. I think the showers will have been, should have cleared, but we've got performances like Lady Shark, Queen Kong, Lady I think people Shaka. Will be familiar with, perhaps. Half Queen, Jess B, Neo Sun, and the Pacifica Victoria Choir. So it's a huge, it's quite a broad range of performers and acts there going on. And I think it's great that, again, so this royal family.

0: some of the other clients there.
1: Tell us about this.
0: Well, yes, so this is another dance party thing on Saturday night. It's called Discoteca Italiana, and it's a one-night-only extravaganza, you know, sort of with, again, DJs and stuff, and this has got a more Roman and Italian feel to it. So, look, this is looking great fun. It's, it is at the Melbourne Museum, as you say. There'll also be food. There's lovely food. There'll be food, like Brunetti Casago are serving tiramisu and gelati and jelly. Yes, there's going to be espressos and espresso martinis. So it sounds, again, like it's going to be a great lot of fun, you know. And it's great to, again, great to see these kind of events happening in venues like the Melbourne Museum. And it's great to sort of see that our venues in Melbourne are actually getting, you know, sort of utilised and becoming multi-purpose venues, which is great.
1: I tell you what, though, you'd want to be careful, because you wouldn't want to have too many espresso martinis and then, you know, the dinosaurs start sort of coming to life.
0: I'm sure there'll be security guards in the way.
1: So that could be a nightmare.
0: Keep away from the bones.
1: One thing is thick and juicy, but the museum. Anyway, let's get on to that one. If you're not quite ready for the long weekend to end, Sunday night's also got us covered. Tell us about that.
0: Yes. So Sunday night, the Laird has got Disco, Frisky Disco, their Chalet d'Homme's birthday, Frank King's birthday Eve party. So this is kind of like ski gear, you know, winter ski chalet gear. Yes.
1: Oh, wow.
0: You know,
1: okay.
0: So yeah,
1: I've got some of that.
0: Have
1: I
0: you got your ski gear?
1: Yeah,
0: have you been to Aldi to get your ski your snow gear yet?
1: No, I used to go, but it's always a massive queue. But very popular though.
0: Yes, yeah, I think there's one of those ones where you have to get there, you know, before the store opens and fight off all the other skiers.
1: Yes.
0: So the Laird, getting back on track, the Laird are doing Frisky Disco on Sunday night from about 8 p.m., sorry, to 3 a.m. And so, yes, they're going to be doing classic pop, club bangers, disco redos, hyper ballads. DJ is Jack Popper. Gavin Campbell is doing a little bit of a set as well. So there's plenty to go. Dress to Impress, sporty, fireside cocktails, onesies, whatever you want. So there's a full weekend of party and some slightly hot cultural events as well. So, Tim. And, you know, keeping your rainbow up and flying.
1: keeping it up. Well, thank you so much. We'll let you get back to your downward dog or your cobra, whatever you're doing. And we'll...
0: greeting the sun.
1: Yeah, enjoy your long weekend, and we'll chat to you in a couple of weeks' time.
0: No worries. Thanks, Warren. You too. Namaste.
1: Namaste. Thank you. That was Tim Hunter. That's it for me for today. Tomorrow is Friday. Thank goodness. Stick around, because the Iron Us is coming up next. Tomorrow, Music Fridays on Joy Drive. We've done all the hard work. Now we have the fun. 80s, 90s tracks. Lots to talk about. New music with Leo Stubbing and more. That's tomorrow on Drive. Have a great night. Catch you tomorrow from 4.
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1: Hello, I'm Peter Hislop. The Prime Minister insists he has been accountable in

0: Responding to the Murphy Gambling Report, the 2023 report recommended a total gambling advertising ban, something the government has implemented only during certain time slots. The government quietly released its response to the report during budget week. Anthony Albanese says the government will continue to consider ways to tackle problem gambling.
1: We're taking action when it comes to problem gambling, more than any government in Australian history has. And the next comprehensive level of reforms will continue to engage, and I'll continue to engage with people on the crossbenches and across the parliament.
0: And the National Gambling Helpline is on 1800 858 858 if you or anyone you know needs support. Three beauty and fashion retailers have paid $596,000 in penalties after being accused by the corporate regulator of failing to lodge their financial reports on time. The Australian Securities and Investments Commission says infringement notices were sent to Zara's parent company, Inditex Australia, H&M and Sephora Australia. But ASIC has been quick to stress the payment of the penalties is not an admission of guilt. All three companies have now lodged their financial reports. New data confirms Victorians are experiencing the highest number of car thefts. With more details, Shannon Kirkwood.
2: The Insurance Council of Australia says a car is stolen or broken into every 42 minutes in Victoria. Insurance Statistics Australia puts Victoria's total bill at $243 million across more than 12,500 claims. The increase in claims are higher than the combined sum of Queensland, South Australia, Victoria, New South Wales and Western Australia. Council CEO Andrew Hall says these are unacceptable levels in Victoria and the gap is widening. WA, SA and Queensland recorded reductions in motor theft claims, while in New South Wales the claim volumes were stable.
0: More than 6,000 young people have gathered from across New South Wales and Sydney for a major youth conference.
3: Each and every one of you guys right here tonight is precious. You are strong. You are incredible. Did you know that?
0: That's singer-songwriter Tim O'Matic launching a new song at the conference. Teenagers have today heard from speakers at Stand Tall, the largest youth wellbeing event in Australia, hearing messages about overcoming adversity and building self-esteem. Heading overseas, Israel and Lebanon have agreed to implement a ceasefire as US President Donald Trump faces pressure at home to end the Iran war. The US House of Representatives voted in favour of halting further military action in Iran. The resolution was successful after four Republicans joined Democrats to vote against further action, but it still needs to pass the Senate. Taiwan is building up its storage of anti-ship missiles to more than 1,800 by 2029 as it seeks to enhance capacity to counter a possible attack from China. And Elon Musk's SpaceX company has released a suggested share price ahead of its planned listing, which would make it the largest initial public sale in history. The valuation of the firm could go as high as $1.75 trillion US dollars. And to sport, the NRL has approved the Jai July campaign to raise funds for former player Jai Arrow and his family after his motor neuron disease diagnosis. The 30-year-old was forced to retire last month. Arrow will also be a special guest of the Magpies on Monday in the AFL's 12th edition of the Big Freeze, a fundraiser and awareness campaign for Fight MND. It was founded by former AFL player and coach Neil Danaher, who passed away with MND last week.
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5: The INS is broadcast from the unceded lands of the Yalukit Willem clan of the Boonwurrung peoples. 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
7: Yes, indeed. Good evening everywhere, everyone out there in all the joysters across the world, across this great nation. Big thank you to Warren for the drive program, which is obviously probably quite fitting if they're driving, but if they're walking home, maybe less. But always a brilliant show. I'm Paul Byrne-Moroney, and as always, am joined tonight by my wonderful co-host, Cody Smith, joining us for, guess what, folks, our 99th unique episode of The INS. And, of course, Cody is joining us from a number of Ngunnawal country. Good evening, Cody. How are you going out there?
8: I'm doing all right, Paul.
7: Yeah, nice and chilly over there.
8: I am hearing myself speak. That is an interesting thing. Okay. Wow. All right. So I think the thing that the joke I actually wanted to make is I should have bought 99 red balloons for tonight.
7: 99, oh, yeah, you know what? I actually don't even know that first line of the song, and yet I had the single as a teenager, and on the Neither. B side was the English version that no one ever listened to, of course. But I know it's about 99 red balloons. Yes, exactly. That would have been a fitting song actually today for the intro on the show. But that's okay.
8: We've still got an absolute treat as is the case with our guests. I'm very very excited about tonight's show. Paul, who have we got on the show tonight?
7: Well, we always, every now and then, as little Jace used to say, you like to draw on that those two lands across the ditch. That's quoting little Jace. And tonight we are joined by Aotearoa New Zealand intersex community members AJD and Dr. Regina Sterling. AJ returning to the show, Dr. Regina Sterling joining us for the first time. And both of these wonderful human beings are part of an event happening next week for the 30th anniversary of Intersex Aotearoa, the Social Cohesion Wananga event. Now, AJ is going to be emceeing the event, and Regina is also one of the key organisers and a speaker and panellist. AJD has over 6 years' experience in intersex advocacy, particularly focusing on youth. And Dr. Regina Sterling was the first openly intersex person to earn a PhD and a law degree in New Zealand, and is a legal and multidisciplinary scholar who graduated from Te Peringa Faculty of Law at the University of Waikato. I don't think I've said that correctly. Regina can fix me up later. Regina also is a research officer at Te Kotahi Research Institute, chairperson of Intersex Aotearoa, and a board member of Pacific Women's Watch. Widely published, Regina's focus is on human rights, well-being, biopolitics of data and statistics, intersex issues, and, if that wasn't enough, note to self, save for another episode, Gaelic-picked customary law. AJ and Regina, welcome to the 99th episode of The I and Us.
9: Thank you.
10: Kia ora, great to be here.
7: For someone much academic prowess, Regina, I love the simple subtlety of your thank you. Which, listeners, I can slightly explain, because Regina's just been in Thailand, in Bangkok, for an intersex conference, and only returned on Tuesday at 5 p.m. and has already relaunched themselves back into their work as a academic, and is currently marking 500 papers or so. So, you know, we can totally understand what's going on there. Cody.
8: Yeah, as always, we're thrilled to have you both on the show tonight. It's going to be a good show. I'm looking forward to the conversation. We always want all the intersexy and our lovely listeners out there in Radioland to get in on the conversation. You can text 0427-569-949, or you can email us on air@joy.org.au if you have a question, if you have a comment, if you just want to praise our guests,
7: it's all exciting. Yeah, to us. Praise our guests wholeheartedly.
8: To start us off tonight, AJ, can you tell our listeners about the Wananga Social Cohesion event and how you got involved with it in the first place?
10: All right. So, the Social Cohesion Wananga, it is the first event of its kind in Aotearoa, New Zealand, because this is an event that explicitly centers intersex people. So we're bringing together intersex people, whānau, allies, advocates, academics, health professionals, and we're going to be discussing well-being, belonging, healthcare, human rights, and what social cohesion means when intersex voices are centered. And my goodness, it is a really great lineup of speakers.
8: Getting all the right people into the room, getting community together, getting the people who care about the community together to have robust conversations. Like, there is literally nothing better than that in the world. You got to be very excited about this. This feels like Darlington Conference monumental. This feels like it's going to change things in New Zealand or Aotearoa for forever.
7: Rogina, why I'm don't you answer? Rogina, why don't you jump in there on that one?
11: Yes, it's going to be a really monumental time. It's a time like over the last few years we've been reshaping priorities in Aotearoa and what we're focusing on, and this is going to be a real important time to shine that out. Bringing together, like AJ said, some really key voices, both from in Aotearoa, but also a few from abroad as well.
7: Yep.
11: And hopefully I've got some other voices from Asia and Africa that will be popping some few-minute podcast times in as well to give their voices as well.
7: Fantastic. Who could you name maybe one or two of those international voices?
11: Well, I've got Polly from Chile, who has given a recording, and Heike should be sending one from Taiwan soon.
7: Excellent.
11: And I've got a couple from Africa.
7: Yep.
11: Obiama, I think, is going to do one for me as well, and maybe some others, but I don't want to say just in case they don't arrive.
7: Well, being on community radio, we are used to that happening even with ourselves, but fortunately rarely that we organise our guests and they're not available for many, many valid reasons. So totally understand that. AJ, you're emceeing the event.
10: I know. I am involved in a lot of spaces with advocates who know how to plan things. I just put my hand up from time to time and say, oh, delegate to me. Someone popped me an email a few months ago, would you like to MC a conference? Sure, I'm good at talking.
7: Yeah, absolutely. and we asked you the other day, you know, who are some of the guests and what's it about? And you said something on the lines of, oh, I should find out.
10: Right. And I did go through the list of speakers, some familiar faces, some people who I didn't know about, but reading their biographies, a lot of mana, a lot of really incredible professionals across human rights and healthcare. Yeah. Pretty great room to be in.
7: Absolutely fantastic. What is mana?
10: Oh, how do I even describe mana? Dignity?
7: Okay.
10: would be the closest English word, but inner strength, honour. It's a important word, but it's a bit tricky to translate.
7: Okay. Well, I love it when a word comes out of a First Nations community, in this case, I'm assuming the Māori, and we actually can't anglicise it or actually try to even draw on that deep and perhaps even energetic meaning. It's really nice. So looking forward to tonight's show. We're on the INS on Joy 94.9.
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7: Absolutely, you are. Thank you for tuning in tonight. We love that we have an audience, and we know it's even nicer to know that, you know, there are people out there who are tuning in to this wonderful program of now 99 episodes from across Australia and across the world. We are, of course, joined tonight, if you have just joined us, by Aotearoa New Zealand intersex community members, AJD and Dr. Regina Sterling, who are both participating in the upcoming and indeed inaugural Intersex Aotearoa Social Cohesion Wananga event, which is also celebrating the 30th anniversary of Intersex Aotearoa. Before I ask the next question, I do just want to let you all know that we have had a message in from Charlotte, and apologies, Charlotte, for your message late in the show last week that we didn't get to that. But, Charlotte, as many listeners will know, we often describe as our most prolific text innerer. And Charlotte says, "Hello, Kiwi friends. Do you both like best ugly bagels? Have a favourite order? I messed up so many king salmons when I was across the ditch." Now, I have no idea what Charlotte is talking about. If we could start with you, AJ, what on earth is that all about? And then we'll ask Regina next.
10: I love Best Ugly Bagel.
7: What is it?
10: It's just a bagel shop. Look, it's a bit expensive, so I almost only ever get it if I'm going through the airport. But you're right, the king salmon is the best.
7: Oh, there you go.
8: I can talk to this because when I went to the ILGA World Conference in, I'll say, 2019.
7: Wellington.
8: The Wellington Conference, I stumbled across Best Ugly Bagels. It's a Montreal-style bagel. They do have, like, the wood-fired oven. It is one of the most incredible places I've ever been to. And I can say for a fact, the Yodi, which was, like, pastrami with the habanero mustard. But, like, the thing is they all call out the orders. So, like, walking in and just being like, "Yeah, give me that Yodi. My name's Cody." And then they're all like, "Cody to Cody." Best ever. Best ugly bagels. Like, I am mad we don't have these in Australia. It was literally the best thing I ever ate in Kiwi land.
7: Fantastic. And what
8: and
7: about
8: the bucket fountain. Shout out to the bucket fountain.
7: What about you, Regina? I want to know, you did smile when we read Charlotte's message.
11: I do know of it. I haven't had it personally. But,
7: there you go.
11: It's right beside the gate that I usually go back to Hamilton on, so I see it every time I go down there.
7: There you go. Well, one thing, I haven't experienced them, but I have experienced Hamilton Zoo in 1990 when I was a zookeeper in that area, doing a bit of – people go island hopping in Asia. We went zoo hopping in New Zealand. So, yes, that's my experience of and they had a magpie in a cage. It was very upsetting. I mean, you know, Australian magpie didn't have anywhere to fly or anything. And I thought, well, go back to Melbourne Zoo and probably find lots of birds in similarly unfortunate circumstances. Anyway, we very delightfully digress, but not really, because the focus of tonight is, of course, on Intersex Aotearoa and our two guests, AJD and Regina Sterling, doctor. And no, I'm sure that if you did ask Regina to take your pulse or your temperature, Regina would probably look at you and say, "That's that door," or something. Go through the other door. But, yeah, we are talking about the Wananga Social Cohesion event that's coming up just very soon on the 10th and the 11th of June. We were talking about some of the speakers. Regina, you were recently at Women Deliver as well.
11: Yes.
7: In Melbourne?
11: In Melbourne, yes.
7: Yeah. Were you a speaker there? Were you on panels?
11: No, I wasn't a speaker. I did try to put in some presentations. But
7: oh, yes.
11: There were so many, they could not choose everybody, unfortunately.
7: Yeah, yeah, we talked about that on the show, which you may have heard with Crystal and Heike, that we didn't have local representation there as well for, I'm sure, similar reasons. But,
11: there were over 6,000 people there, so it was huge.
7: Exactly, yeah, it's absolutely amazing. The focus of tonight's show is social cohesion. Perhaps if we could start with you, Regina, what is it? What is it? Why is it important? Why are you two and so many others hosting an amazing event next week about social cohesion?
11: Well, when intersex people often come out, one of the first things intersex people often think is, I'm not the only one.
7: Yes.
11: And this is a chance to actually start bringing some of us together. I know it won't be bringing all the intersex people in New Zealand, Aotearoa New Zealand together, but at least it'll be a chance to bring some of us together, but also bring some allies,
7: government institutions,
11: all together to hear the ideas, the thoughts, the work being done around the intersex work in Aotearoa, New Zealand, so that we can really just be together, but also gaining some of the knowledge and in that space, and just share some joy. Joy.
7: Joy. Joy, joy, joy, joy, joy. Hang on. Before you go, Cody.
15: Joy, joy, joy, joy, joy, joy, joy. Joy.
7: There you go.
8: it's way better than a donkey noise.
7: True.
8: So social cohesion, intersex joy, it's obviously important, but I guess like what I'm thinking about is what are some of the issues that you're dealing with in Aotearoa? What are the current priorities for you? What are the things that you're sort of activating about?
11: So we're kind of focusing around three pillars. One, we're wanting to look at systems change to ensure that the systems and institutions in New Zealand enable, enliven, and create environments of flourishing for intersex people. The second pillar, which interrelates to that, is around education, both for public but also other institutions around what intersex what intersex is, what intersex people need, etc. And the last one is community building and peer support to try and support that element of life. So those are the key pillars that we're working on, and now we're trying to really entrench them and move them forward.
8: And I guess I don't think we talked about Wananga, or I know my pronunciation is absolutely
7: dreadful. No, your pronunciation
8: dreadful,
7: is better than my pronunciation.
8: Oh, cool. But, I mean, I don't think you get to be the judge of that, but can we get
7: a definition
8: of what it is for our Australian friendos, international friendos who might not have the lingo?
10: Yeah, so Wananga, I guess there's two meanings if you're using it as a verb or if you're using it as a noun. So as a verb, Wananga is meeting, discussing, deliberating, trying to reach a deep understanding on specific issues. But as a noun, a wānanga or a whare wānanga is a site that people would go to pursue higher learning. And, of course, today you can go to a wānanga as a tertiary education place, like Te Wānanga o Aotearoa, or Te Wānanga o Raukawa, which are, where a lot of people are learning to speak Te Reo Māori or focusing on, like, studies within Te Reo Māori. Cool stuff.
8: At one point, I did actually want to study science communication at Otago University, but never quite made those things meet up. But I love this idea of tertiary learning. I like this idea of community learning. I like this idea of higher understanding, but also deepening the understanding.
7: I'm wondering.
8: It sounds like it's going to be a really cool event.
7: Absolutely. Mm. And you as an academic person, researcher, as I said, widely published, Rogina, this conversation we're having about the deeper meaning of Wananga and also, as Cody just said, going deeper in education. I love the fact that, many Aotearoa New Zealand people that I know talk about their familiarity with Māori culture. Is that embedded in the sort of education that you also participate in?
11: Yeah. For example, in law school, we've got a what we call a bicultural pillar within the law school, and well, we've got three pillars at the law school that we focus on. One is biculturalism,
7: mm-hmm.
11: where it focuses on both the common law tradition and the tikanga tradition from Māori worldview. We also have law in context, and the other one escapes me at the moment. But also, there's a very strong Māori focus at the University of Waikato. So it really helps strengthen that. I myself, since I finished my PhD, have been doing a lot of support research with Māori in different spaces, including like Māori data sovereignty and issues around data, ethics and principles for Māori research. So that's been, I've been very grateful to be in that space and supporting that work as well.
7: Well, that's absolutely fantastic. Well, I'm sure you'll agree with us, listeners, that only halfway through the show, it's already an in-depth and wonderful conversation about events happening in Aotearoa New Zealand with the intersex community and more broadly. You are on the INS on Joy 94.9. If you could read
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7: And I tell you what, there's been around about 99 shows now where people have been learning more about the intersex community, and we are very, very grateful for you tuning in. We are talking tonight to our very special guests, AJD and Dr. Rogina Sterling. Cody.
8: Rogina, you've been working in the human rights and sex advocacy and research space for a long time. You've got impressive credentials on the resume. What are some of the things that enable or indeed prevent or break down social cohesion? And what role does social cohesion play in strengthening and supporting communities to thrive?
11: Well, one of the biggest things, especially from an intersex perspective, is the stigma that we've faced over a very, very long period. And that stigma has really prevented us in particular from getting together. But things that prevent cohesion would be a lack of understanding of each other, a lack of empathy toward each other. These are very important factors that, if they're lacking, can really prevent us from connecting and just understanding that bond together. That's very important for community belonging, community connecting. And it's through that connecting with community that we actually build together and have a strong community focus. So that's why cohesion is important, because it brings us together. We don't always have to agree with everything, but it provides that community bond that enables us to work towards a pace forward and towards a community of flourishing.
8: Yeah, I love this idea of a Soji-esque framework where we separate gender identity and expression away from sex characteristics. But part of the conversation has to be in the overlap. We have to understand what womanhood means to trans people, genderhood. Like we have to understand what gender means to trans people, what gender means to intersex people, and then have common conversations where there's overlap on the issues. Because we've seen this, especially in the US, is that we have these gender affirmation bans for trans children that still uphold intersex surgeries. So social cohesion, like at least part of it is understanding the differences, but then having those common conversations.
11: Yep.
7: Yeah.
11: Yep.
7: Regina, do you want to continue that discussion for a moment, or bring AJ back in a couple of moments?
11: Yeah. Yes, those conversations are needed, but not always easy, especially between populations. They can often cause a great deal of friction. And unfortunately for the intersex population, they get bounced around between various sides of the debates. That can make it really hard for us too, because it just increases the stigma that we face within these difficult conversations as well.
7: Yeah, absolutely important. And for us to have that understanding, and AJ, I want to ask you, as I said in the intro, you've been involved in intersex advocacy for six, I suspect it's longer years than that, and have been very much involved in working with intersex youth in Aotearoa, New Zealand, just in terms of social cohesion and making places space, even a conference like Wananga, you know, what are the challenges for intersex youth when they're hearing conversations, particularly at the moment, around gender and this and biological sex and definitions, and just want to come together with a group of people and connect? What are some of the experiences that you've come across?
10: Well, I don't think that the experience of one person with an intersex variation is going to be the same as anyone else's experience. You know, any less valid or significant. So I can speak from my own experience that solidarity between the trans and intersex community has been huge in my life. Being able to talk with trans people when I was deeply closeted allowed me to visualize a world where I would be open about being intersex.
7: Yeah, it's interesting because, Cody, you've had similar experiences. We spoke about that last week.
8: Yeah. I think, it's kind of a big thing in the intersex community is, especially going into Pride Month, where intersex people might not necessarily understand their place within this concept of pride, but like pride does model this idea of being out, of being open, about standing up for yourself, about being proud of the things you were told to be ashamed of. And so we don't fit neatly within the queer model. We certainly don't fit neatly in the queer model, but we do have this model of being out and open and loving and held by community that is modeled within queer communities.
7: Yeah, I've often said I'm not queer, but the only reason for that is because I'm not queer. And whilst we may not fit neatly into the model, as Cody rightly said, there are plenty of people with innate variations of sex characteristics who do identify as queer, and plenty who do not. So we're often.
8: But you also.
7: Yeah.
8: You also know your yellow and purple family, and if
7: cut
8: you right now, you probably bleed yellow and purple.
7: I kind of bleed it more than some. If you'll wait 2 weeks until radio, or next week, Radiothon, and see what I, not only what I wear for the show, but what I try to enforce Cody to wear when Cody comes to stay with me and join me in the studio for the first time. AJ.
10: Hey, one of the, there's actually a proverb written on the website for the Social Cohesion Wānanga that goes koe koe te kōkako, e kiti kiti te kaka, e kuku te kiriru, which means a tui bird chatters, a kaka parrot gobbles, and a kiriru, which is a giant wood pigeon, coos. And just as you wouldn't expect a tui to sound like a kiriru, you know, we shouldn't expect we shouldn't expect everyone within the intersex community to have the same views and experiences.
7: I love that, Cody.
8: But I do remember having AJ on the show with Jilly, where one of the best moments was your Kiwi impression. Can we get that? Can we get that for our listeners tonight?
10: Wait, do you want the territorial call or the maiden call?
7: I'm thinking we're going to have to go for both.
8: The scary one.
10: We've got the...
7: Is it the noun or the adjective?
10: Which is the sound they make when they want you to go away. But if you're really lucky, if you're hiking in the mountain, in the hills near Wellington, and it's gotten dark because you did not plan ahead, you might just hear a Kiwi call.
7: What I love about that is that, you know, we all used to be part of Gondwana land, and one of the dominant noises in the Australian forest just laughs at you. The kookaburra. And I just feel like evolutionarily, as Aotearoa is, you know, separating from this land mass nowadays known as Australia, at some point there was this chorus of kookaburras as New Zealand floated away. And
10: bye.
7: Bye.
10: See you later. Bye.
8: I miss waking up to kookaburras. I've been somewhere where there's very few birds except a whole lot of ducks that just take over the roads periodically. But before we get to our next little break, Regina, what are you most looking forward to at the event next week?
11: I'm looking forward to hearing all the messages and the knowledge that's going to come through in the Wānanga, because I know, having talked to some both in the US who are presenting and in New Zealand, there are going to be some really exciting topics that are going to bring other areas about intersex than the standard non-consensual surgery and treatment issues,
7: which so important.
11: We hear a lot about, but there's so much more that we can talk about. And I think that's what's going to excite me, is going over and beyond that. And don't get me wrong, that's important. But things like personhood, which is a focus that I'm going to be talking about, how does intersex fit in with societal issues, how its meaning, etc. It's going to be quite exciting.
8: a little bit behind the scenes. Obviously, I was born with an intersex variation that was medicalized in infancy. I went through a bunch of surgeries about that. So unconsented surgeries against intersex children has always been something that's been really close to heart. But actually, meeting Paul was the time that expanded the rights conversation broader than that, in terms of like access to education, fairness in education, differences in bodies that aren't necessarily medicalized the same way. And the thing is, intersex is this umbrella term with over 40 diagnoses under it, different experiences of it. We've had this recent conversation about PCOS and PMOS and whether or not like a significant amount of the female population have intersex experiences themselves. And like the thing is, we always have to expand the rights conversations to include all experiences of intersex, not just the ones that are medicalized from infancy.
7: Yeah, and another side of that is too that for someone like myself who hasn't had those experiences, because that's the dominant voice, and as we often say, rightly so, people just assume that I've also had interventions as an infant in respect to my genitalia, because that is the dominant voice. And so I'm really here, very heartened to hear you say, Regina, that you know, in the conference, you are going to expand that conversation out. Been a wonderful conversation so far. Looking forward to bringing the show to a close, but not yet. Still plenty to come. Stick with us, folks. You're on the INS on Joy 94.9.
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8: Before we end the show, it would be remiss of us not to mention and ask about current legislative proposals in Aotearoa to define biological sex and gender. The impact this is likely to have on the intersex community and the work Intersex Aotearoa is doing to address the proposed changes, which, by the way, listeners, I'm sure many of you know, is also currently in an issue in Australia too, thanks to Alison Penfold. Regina?
11: Well, yes, it is a big problem on both sides of the ditch. Yeah, the short answer from our point of view is we have to say a big no to this. Mm-hmm. If you're going to talk about biology, it needs to be done well. And, of course, this issue is just not being done well. Biology is so far more complex than they're making it out to seem. They're taking a very binary approach to understanding the whole thing. So it would immediately exclude any relation of intersex, whether you understand it as intersex or as IVSC, that is completely left out of the picture. And then you've got the complications of how transgender people have been left out of the picture in these bills as well, which is really disrupting sex diversity and gender diversity in this whole complete picture. So the complete answer is we have to say no. Is there a room for a bit of a better discussion in the future? Yes, but not in this format. And not in this way. And so I think the easiest way to say is this style of bill is easy. No to the bill. Let's move. And again, this is coming back to our wānanga. The wānanga about social cohesion is important to work through some of these things, to work out what do we need. Doing a bill like this will never get us there.
8: The way I like to present the argument is describe a chair that includes everything that is a chair, the hat, and includes nothing that isn't a chair. Because as soon as you say it has four legs, a horse has four legs. As soon as you say a chair is made of wood, I'm sitting in a plastic chair. And to me, the same argument applies to women. Like the focus has always been on women. It's just like, if you want to define a woman by the uterus, there are women who are born without uteruses. If you want to define a woman by the chromosomes, there are women who are born with XY chromosomes. And so we had this situation where people with simplistic ideas of sex and gender want to enforce an idea on more complex concepts of sex and gender in a way that is ultimately harmful all around, because what we should be focused on is a model of universal human rights. There should be no right a woman has that a man, that an intersex person, that a non-binary person, that a trans person doesn't have access to.
7: Yeah.
11: Can I just add to that, Cody? The other thing that these bills do is they reintroduce 1950s biological essentialism. And this is what
8: people
11: they see the kind of ideas that you were just talking about there, but they often don't understand that actually subtly underneath this is that essentialism being put back, where women are put back into a certain stereotype, men are put back into a certain stereotype, and this is imbued within these type of bills that are being put forward in both Australia and New Zealand.
7: Yeah,
8: and biologically essentialist definitions of women essentially cast them into the breeder role. Wants them barefoot and pregnant in the kitchen. Like, it's gross. Society was supposed to have moved past this.
7: Yeah, AJ.
10: Ultimately, biology is more complicated than binary sex, but people are more than just biology. We are our essence and our relationships and our thoughts, and that goes beyond just chromosomes and hormones and sex characteristics.
7: Absolutely. We sadly do need to bring this conversation to a close at this point in time. Thank you so much for joining us on the show tonight, AJ and Regina. As we often say, we could talk for hours if we had hours to for our program, but we will, of course, get you back. As AJ knows, Regina, it's actually true. We do get guests back. So thank you both for joining us on the show tonight.
11: Thank you.
10: Thank you so much. Have a lovely evening.
7: You too. Cody?
8: This has been real special. Especially Best Ugly Bagels. what I do for
7: that's one I didn't see coming.
10: I'll have to try the yogi next time.
8: Oh, it's so good. Anyway. Paul.
7: Yes.
8: You mentioned this is our 99th show.
7: It is.
8: Which means next week is our 100th
7: show. And I tell you what, listeners, that's this is insane. What we want. Very, very simple. We would love you to email us at theinus@joy.org.au in the next 5 days or 4 days and share with us what you love about the show, things you've learned about the intersex community that you didn't like, experience of being on the show if you've been a guest, you know, just share with us the important. So keep it in mind, this, as we've said many times, is the only intersex radio show in the world. That means that Joy Radiothon next week, by the way, folks, after that one, after the 100th, is the only radio station with an intersex show. You know, this is really an important program for intersex voices. And we want to celebrate everyone that we've had on the show, but more importantly, we want to bring light to how you feel about it. And you can certainly message us on the show as well. But it would be fantastic if even you could send through some recordings of your voice talking about the first 100 shows and what it's meant to you. So, yeah, we'd really, really love you to be part of the show. And if none of that rings true for you, then that's fine. Just share us with your love.
8: Yeah, platforming, I know 100 episodes doesn't necessarily mean 100 voices, but in terms of being able to platform that brought like that breadth of experience to give voice to areas in the world where they don't necessarily have platforms like this, this project is one of the most meaningful I've ever been involved with. It is insane to me that we go into episode 100 knowing that we have given a platform for so many intersex people to be heard.
7: Yeah, the fact that over 30% of our guests are from overseas as well, and that we know that we get messages from listeners in the United States and South Africa at the end of shows to say, you know, to share how much they love the program and the conversations that we're having. We're very far-reaching, as are many of the shows on Joy. And, yeah, it means a lot to have you all tuning in and supporting everything that we're trying to do. And what's coming up the week after, Cody?
8: Well, I was about to say, so please, please, please get in and email us, theinus@joy.org.au. We'd love to get your messages for next week's episode. And then I'll be in Melbourne. I'm looking forward to making that 8-hour drive. Just put on the music, tune in out of the world.
7: For the first time in the studio with me, Paul Byrne Moroney, Cody Smith, same room for broadcast.
8: I can't wait to see the Pride Centre. It looks like such a cool building. The last couple of times in Melbourne, I wanted to get to the Pride Centre. I haven't yet. But we got Joy Radiothon, and the theme of our show will be connecting, strengthening, and learning with Joy. And on Joy Radiothon, this is the time of the year where we invite listeners to contribute to Joy's ongoing work to bring LGBTIQA plus voices and conversations to the airways. We'll be inviting our listeners to add a question to their donation or membership in an episode we are calling You Can Ask That. We want all your weirdest, most screwy, most keep you up at night, like late at night questions. We want all of it. And we will answer as many of questions as we can live to air. Questions which will then be read out by our podcaster, Penn Russell, and Dom the truck driver, who I can't wait to meet. Thank you, Dom.
7: Yeah.
8: We'll be both joining us in the studio.
7: Yeah, absolutely going to be a dynamo show. And, of course, it is about fundraising. So please, no matter where you are across this grand land or across Australasia and Aotearoa New Zealand and across the world, please give generously, because it's so important that we do keep our voices on the air. It is going to be an incredible couple of weeks.
8: So a big thanks to Regina and AJ for joining us tonight. Thank you. Thank you all out there in Radio Land for tuning in. We'll finish up tonight with Sir David Joseph Dobbins' iconic song, Slice of Heaven, because that's what true social cohesion feels like. Good night, folks.
7: Good night, everyone.
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0: Behind every spotlight moment is a person, and behind every person there's a story. Backstage Confidential is where entertainment loosens its tie with smart questions, unexpected answers, and conversations that go somewhere new. 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
1: Oh my goodness, it's a Thursday in the studio with you.
2: Ooh, it is. It's a little bit warmer in here than out there, though.
1: Oh my goodness, thank God for that. Was the drive here absolutely mayhem for you?
2: It was, absolutely. I always get more of a nervous drive. Like, I'm a bit of a nervous driver in the rain when it first rains after a while. And today felt a little bit of a few other people on the road too were on the hyper caution side of life.
1: For me, it was driving here, getting through Kensington, all of the roads.

0: roads yes. were flooded. Like, yeah, we're talking, really? It is like a lake in Kensington currently.
1: Oh, no.
0: But then, you know that stupid intersection outside of South Wharf?
1: Oh, yeah.
0: Where, like, all of the lanes come together and then it just turns into a plate of spaghetti and no one knows where they're going?
1: Yes, 100%.
0: I got stuck there for like 20 minutes and was just sweating profusely in the middle of an intersection.
1: Oh, no. I thought you were going to say that intersection by Festival Hall because that's where I got flooded.
0: Ah.
1: Like last year, floating in the middle of the daytime. My car was floating full of water. We got stuck under the bridge.
0: Yes, it's hilarious. Always under the bridge. And it's yeah. always you think you can make it and then you're like, nope, I'm floating away. Well, I'm a rubber duck.
1: We were actually, that was the thing. I was like so upset because someone had posted photos of our cars on Reddit and yep. was like, look at these idiots. When will people learn? And I was like, there was no flooding when I went under there, but there's a red light you get stuck at coming yep. back towards Docklands. And yep. That was me. And well, I was like, how was I to know? Now you know I'm not from Melbourne.
0: No.
1: I had no idea.
0: No, we yes. are officially in winter. It has struck.
1: It has struck.
0: And a little Tracy Grimshaw update for those listeners who don't know who Tracy Grimshaw is. Well, I mean, I'm sure you all know who the real Tracy Grimshaw is, yes. Australian news broadcaster. But the Tracy Grimshaw that I'm referring to is mm-hmm. our little furry friend that is making her way over from Fiji. Yes, I found a little puppy on one of my holidays and she was a stray and didn't have a home and me and my husband have decided to bring her over to Australia. But I decided to bring her here on the coldest day of the year.
1: You really did.
0: She flew in on Monday when the temperature was feels like -2 degrees.
1: Oh, my gosh.
0: And, boy, I have felt like a right asshole all week. Just, like, looking outside. Like, I'm wearing so many layers right now and I'm wearing, like, a snow coat and I'm looking outside being like, oh, my poor dog's in quarantine. Poor little Tracy Grimshaw.
1: Come on, let's be real, Rachel. You're just trying to make her more cuddly from day one.
0: Oh, my God, 100%.
1: Come here. Snuggle with me. I'll keep you warm.
0: 100%. If I could have had her on my lap, I would have loved it. But no, I have to find out. Last week, we were finding out all about the costumes that you're making for Euphoria Social and Luna Park Pride.
1: You just made my blood pressure rise.
0: I did. I know you've been beating all week. So please yes. tell us, how's the costume coming along?
1: Oh my gosh, I am learning all about friendship this week. Like truly friendship and family. Exactly. If you didn't join us last week, I am... Essentially, I need 3 meters of hand beaded fringing trim.
0: Yes.
1: And that's, you know, 15 beads per strand, 950 strands. Update is we're 450 through. We're halfway there. But
0: we have a week to go.
1: Yeah, I've literally, Rachel included, and my mother, my best friend Darren, like all these people have been putting their hands up. I had a cousin over today beading with me. And it truly is like, oh my God, it's teaching me so much about like.
0: It's a labor of love.
1: It is a labor of love. Promise family, I'll never do it to you again.
0: No. We're all happy to do it. We are all happy to do it. And that's the thing is that like, I think in this showbiz industry, you need some people in your corner that kind of fan the flames of a little bit of delusion that we all have.
1: Absolutely. Yes, you're right. And it definitely, I guess it's an inside insight for some people as well too, that they just assume you've got a team to do that for you. Mm. And I would like say Kylie Minogue's showgirl costumes and things, you sort of look at it and go, oh wow, those costumes are so extravagant. But you don't really appreciate the strand effort there took one person.
0: And that's 100%. No, it's one of those things of so many people say, I hate it when you say this sentence, so I'm going to say it on the radio. It's, you know, how the sausage gets made.
1: Yeah.
0: And that's the thing is that it's going into how, you know, yes, Kylie looks fantastic up on that stage.
1: Yes.
0: But how many hours of beading and how many costume designs did we go through and how many fittings did she have and exactly. how many times did she try on the various different showgirl costumes to make sure that she could do the choreography in it and exactly. all of these different factors that, as a punter or as an audience member, you don't factor that in when you're going, you're buying tickets to a show.
1: Yeah.
0: You're just enjoying all of the smoke and mirrors of it. Whereas in reality, behind the smoke and mirrors, there are many sausages being made.
1: That is true. Yes, here at Backstage Confidential, we like to peel back the curtain and show you how the sausage.
0: Show you the sausage factory? I don't know.
1: Well, you know, that means you're in for a good one tonight, guys.
0: We sure are. And so, I mean, speaking of lots of diamonds, mm-hmm. bejewels, yep. rhinestones, we have some like burlesque royalty joining us in the studio.
1: We certainly do. We certainly do. I'm sure that they'll be able to tell us a few things about teamwork and you know, you pull off big, you know, when you have big dreams and you pull them off, it's definitely rewarding. But boy, have they done some amazing things. We've got the producers of Whoop-Dee-Doo Review coming in later to chat to you all and tell you all of their stories. So it's going to be fascinating. I've watched their work as they've sort of revolutionized, I think, the scene in burlesque here in Melbourne.
0: And what I love about the Whoop-Dee-Doo Review is that they have live music. They have a live band. So we're not just seeing burlesque, we're also seeing live music play out. We're seeing burlesque how it was originally designed to be. We're kind of going back to the roots of burlesque. So I thought, tenuous link to our guests, what we always like tonight? To have a bit of a playlist.
1: Yes.
0: I want vintage glamour. I want to feel vintage. Like we are in the Whoop-Dee-Doo Review right now. We've got the live horn section.
1: Ooh.
0: So this evening, we're getting a bit jazzy. We're going a bit old school. If you have a song that you would love us to play that you think fits the vintage vibes, send us a message 0427 569 949, or email us onair@joy.org.au. But we're starting with a bit of Minnie the Moocher.
1: Oh, what a good one.
0: Get them singing along.
1: Starting off strong.
0: This
1: day confidential.
0: 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We'll be back soon.

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2: Yes, we do.
0: Because we have two fabulous stars of burlesque and producers who create the Whoop-De-Doo Review joining us in the studio, which I'm very excited about.
3: Yes, we certainly do. We've got Miss Maple Rose coming in a little bit later. And Miss Myra Magdalene will be joining us in studio.
0: Yes.
3: But I guess the bond that ties those two together is that they produce the Whoop-De-Doo show.
0: They do.
3: And we ourselves produce our own projects as well.
0: We do.
3: Yes, we are no strangers to the producing life, so we thought we'd have a quick little chat about our experiences as producers ourselves.
0: A bit of a debrief. And I'm so curious to speak to Myra and Maple about their experience producing things as to whether they've came from the same place that I have. And so for me, it was, I started producing after COVID.
3: Yes.
0: It came from a position of, I got really sick and tired of waiting for someone to give me a job.
3: Yeah.
0: Waiting for someone to tell me that I was the right fit for the project that they had in mind. Whereas once I took that into my own hands and went, this is what I've built my voice to do, and this is what I have kind of, all of my training has led me towards, what are my biggest strengths?
3: Okay.
0: And that is how I kind of came to putting on my own shows and producing my own work and creating arguably the show that has given me the biggest notoriety, which is the Australian Barbra Streisand Show, which I now tour around the country, which
3: you
0: if you asked me that 3 years ago, oh, no way. I thought about, we're doing this, like, this is a one-time thing and, like, I'm doing this for fun. And it wasn't until I got on stage for the first time that I went, wait a minute, maybe I should do this more than once. And it has kind of snowballed and it's turned into this thing. But was it the same for you? Is that why you started producing your own shows?
3: I mean, I think I didn't actually understand what producing was. I just always had really strong, I guess, opinions about what I wanted to create. I had really strong creative drive and I didn't understand what producing was in a entertainment context, because I understood producing in a musical context, producing in a film context, but I didn't understand what a live event producer did. So I didn't realize, I sort of started producing by accident. And I've definitely, I guess, you learn your strengths as a producer along the way.
0: Absolutely.
3: Don't you?
0: You learn your strengths and you for sure learn your weaknesses.
3: Yeah, exactly. Exactly. I definitely have learned along the way, because when I first started producing things, I guess I started when I was younger with a dance troupe.
0: Ooh.
3: So I lived on the Gold Coast and I was like, okay, I'm going to start a troupe of dancers. Just for the same thing. It was like, let's go out and create opportunity and do it the way that we want to do it. And was really good at pulling it all together. The creative aspect, making the first thing happen, but then it was the day-to-day running of everything that I was like, oh, okay, maybe not my strength. And then when I moved back in COVID, I started producing shows and things, but I found for me personally, the way that I was doing them and being a solo producer was the challenge for me, because I found that pulling off these events burnt me out so much.
0: So hard.
3: I just never wanted to look at them again, and it'd take me a year or two to want to even touch the project.
0: 100%. And I'm a little bit the same in that in the lead up to a show that I'm self-producing, it is so much work, because everyone thinks, oh, well, she just puts on a dress and turns on a microphone and off she goes and she sings. And that's what she's – and if that is all my job was, oh, babe, I'm living the dream.
3: I know, exactly.
0: Like, if all I could do is just be handed a microphone and waltz out onto the stage and deliver a big old park and bark, as I like to call them, I would be living the dream. But for me, the most exhausting part is the production side of it. It's the administrative side of it. It's the sausage getting made side of it. That, like, behind the scenes, you don't want to see you don't want to show that to the audience.
3: No.
0: Because that's another thing is, I don't know if it's a global thing or if it's, like, especially with the tall poppy thing down in Australia, that you always want to give off the impression that you've got your shit together.
3: Absolutely.
0: Even if you desperately don't, you always want to give off the impression that you are the consummate professional and that you've got all of your I's dotted and your T's crossed.
3: Yes.
0: And when you're first learning how to do it and you're first getting your foot in the door, that's a really intimidating thing to do. And you don't even know where to start. You don't know who to talk
3: to.
0: And so I think that the more that I have done it, the better I have gotten it, I would hope.
3: Yeah.
0: As like anything, like I don't want to be practicing for 10,000 hours to still be, you know, an amateur at something. But it's one of those things that the more that I've done it, the less stressful that I have found it. I still have those moments where I'm like, why am I doing this? I should just pull out all of my own hair. That would be more comfortable. But yeah, it is, I have the opposite of you of I go, well, I have thrown all of this work and this time and this effort into one night. I want it to be worth more than one night. And so that's where I go, I'm going to leverage all of this work that I've already done to try and pop up in other venues or do that sort of thing. So I definitely feel what you feel of the burnout post-show, but then the ADHD, Lucille, she sparks up the second that I get home from that gig. Like, honestly, I will pre-gig be like, why am I doing this? This is so stressful. And then I'll take my curtain call and be like, this is the best night of my life. And then I'll drive home and get in my car. And it's like Lucille has already forgotten that that night has happened. And she's like, what are we doing next? What's happening next? What's the next project?
3: Absolutely.
0: I never really get to enjoy the win, so to speak.
3: I think that's definitely very common for many of us as creatives, for sure. And I think you also posed like a great observation before about how producing gives you the power to create your own opportunities and create your own things. And I guess when you come up as a performer as well, we sort of like look up to producers as these like godly figures, you know, but really then as you get older and you become a producer yourself, you realize, oh, they're just humans. And also I guess realizing a lot of the time there is not a lot of money in the producing side of things. There is always hundreds of hours that go unpaid, whereas everyone assumes that the producers are just making bank.
0: Well, that's so here's the thing. Here's my experience is that, I mean, look, it's the music industry in Australia and we're not talking Beyonce scale. So is anyone really making bank? Ooh, probably not. But one of the biggest things that I have learned is that to be your own producer, you just have to be incredibly brave because it's scary. It is scary putting your own money and time and like investing on yourself to go, I believe in this product. But as someone who has worked with other producers who have kind of backed my show, some of them have been fantastic to work for. Some of them have been amazing and I've gotten opportunities that I would have never have been brave enough to take that risk on myself. And I'm so glad that I've done it. But then there are other people in this industry that they see the person who is the talent on stage or the performer on stage as a bit of a cash cow. And they will go, oh yeah, I'll buy your show for pennies and sell it for millions, not for millions, obviously, but, and then you kind of, as a person who has self-produced, you look at those times and go, I've put the same amount of work in here and I'm not making anywhere near amount, the same amount of money. What am I doing?
3: Absolutely.
0: So it's a bit of a catch-22. Have you had the same experience with like not self-produced work? Are the like producers producing your work?
3: Well, I definitely think that, look, for someone who spent a lot of their time in the music industry specifically, I've always had a bit of a theory that when it comes to entertainment, the most talented people are not usually the ones making the most money. It's the business minds that may not essentially have, like, they may not be true artists, as we say. And the same thing when they say about don't meet your heroes. Like, so I was meeting in Malaysia when I was over there. I was signed to a major label and I was meeting all these people that I'd only dreamed of ever working with, these songwriters that I thought was so prolific. And then I got to meet them and I was like, oh my God, they are not deep. They are not prolific. They are not like...
0: He's as deep as a teaspoon.
3: Literally, I was like, they're actually really good at spotting the trends and what's marketable. And I'm gonna like, you know, and I guess the hardest part about being in any part of the industry as an entertainer, who I would consider myself more of an artist than a business person, that heartbreak of realizing, oh no, there's people out there who are just going to exploit your talent.
0: Yeah.
3: You are a product, essentially.
0: You're and a product, so, you're a cash cow. And I've had that so often in my career of just people going, oh, she's blonde, she can sing, she's going to make me money. And it's like, let me make money for myself first, please.
3: Exactly. And I think that that's what I love love about the production side of things is it puts that power back in your hands. But at the moment, for me personally, I'm finding the most important thing is finding people to collaborate and work with so that they can fill my weaknesses with their strengths, hopefully with a little luck, and strengthen the all-over production instead of trying to just be a sole producer.
0: Well, and I think that that has been one of the biggest things that I have learned as well in the last couple of years, because I've learned so much in the last 3 years.
3: I can only imagine.
0: Going into it, like we said, is you're often told you have to be everything, you have to do everything. And so you get really awkward about asking other people for help. And it is, as a producer, the biggest kind of in the last 12 months, even my business has grown so much. And it is because I am finally humble enough to say, I'm really crap at this part of my business.
3: Yeah.
0: And I've outsourced and I've gotten help, because otherwise, there's a lot of, I spend a lot of time wasting time just trying to figure stuff out. And I know that I'm not the best person to figure it out. Why don't I just find someone who's better at it than I am and admit they are better at it than I am? Like my piano man, John, I would never sit down behind the piano and go, well, I'm going to do this now because I've got the sheet music. No, he's got the same number of fingers that I do, but he can do it much better than I can.
3: Exactly.
0: So I'm always going to trust it to him. And I needed to apply that to other areas of my business.
3: Yes. And I guess you've just reminded me of something, I guess, in entertainment, we're often trained as like those of us who grew up being dancers or singers or whatever. I was brought up in a time where you believed that all I have to do is get good enough for other people to hire me, and then you just hand over the reins to them and they're going to produce everything. They're going to make the shows happen. They're going to do all of those things. And then I managed to like achieve the things I thought and thought I was going to hand the reins over to everyone else. And then that took all the love and joy out of what I do.
0: Yeah.
3: And producing allows you to actually like create things the way that you want to create.
0: Exactly.
3: Them.
0: You're not being told.
3: Yes.
0: This is what you're doing.
3: Yeah,
0: you have autonomy over
3: these
0: your work.
3: Cities on these dates show up, you know, and I would always find that I found it so empty when, you know, like my label was producing all of my shows for me and whatever. I was like, we could have done this in such a better way, like with so much more heart and passion and attention to detail. And of course, that's going to bring up issues for their egos, because you like, you know, but then that was the thing that made me realize, oh, okay, self-producing is where you can really put your own self into it.
0: So, it's more scary, but it's more authentic.
3: Exactly. And so it is more rewarding at the end of the day.
0: And that's, for me, it's so crazy to hear about your experience where you go, I went overseas and I got everything that I thought that I wanted.
3: And
0: when I got it, I realized I've been sold some dream here and this is not it.
3: And it was not it. It did not fulfill me at all. And then, so then, like, you know, I've come back and I've made incredible friends such as yourself, and I watch.
0: Shucks.
3: Oh, you're welcome. But, you know, like I do, I'm in awe because, like, we have these working bee days at your house, and as a team, we all get together and support each other in whatever way we can. And I just like watch you and Hannah in awe some days, being like, you guys are really doing the thing. Like, you're literally hiring venues, doing shows all around. They're not baby shows. You're selling out places like Chapel Off Chapel. You know, there are artists under labels who will never get that opportunity. I was one of those people that was like, haha, I've got 10 million views on YouTube, but I probably couldn't sell 50 tickets to a show. And then, like, you know, coming home and seeing like the achievement, I guess it makes you appreciate so much deeper the achievements of your friends than when you see them selling out, like, you know, 250, 350 seats and all those things. You're like, that's actually massive. And they're the sort of people who, you know, often would be going, oh, but you've got this many views. And you're like, the views don't mean anything.
0: Yeah.
3: You're building community.
0: Yeah.
3: So, yeah, I'm so excited for all the things you've done so far, and I'm looking forward to seeing what else
0: you do
3: in the years to come.
0: Me too. I am just, oh, we are getting some emails coming our way. Hi, Cass and Rachel. Jazz and Burlesque reminds me of watching the 1940s. Big band movies in black and white on TV when I was a kid. Cheers, Julie. I'm off to karaoke at Littlefoot.
3: Go do it,
0: Julie. Go, Julie. You are on your way. We love it. But no, we have. I am so excited to find out. Sorry, I saw the email come through from Julie and I was like, I have to get Julie shout out on the air.
3: We love you.
0: We love you, Julie. But no, I am so curious, after hearing your experience, knowing my own experience, I'm so curious to speak to Maple and Myra about what their experience is with the whoop-de-doo review.
3: Exactly.
0: And just to find out, you know, they are obviously very confident performers, being burlesque performers, but I want to know how that confidence has translated offstage and backstage to produce such a fabulous show.
3: Absolutely. It's going to be a good one tonight.
0: It is, but we're doing all songs that are kind of inspired by the vintage glam. This one's probably the newest one that we're going to play all night, but it's a bit of Candyman coming your way. You're listening to Backstage Confidential on Joy.

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8: time. You're listening to Backstage Confidential here on Joy with Rachel Grace and Cassidy LaCreme. And it is time to welcome our first guest of the evening. So tonight we're stepping behind the velvet curtain with two of the women helping redefine Melbourne's burlesque landscape. One is internationally recognised as the queen of classic burlesque, a fan dancing powerhouse, educator and producer whose feathers and rhinestones have captivated audiences around the globe. The other is a performer, producer and creative force helping bring ambitious live jazz burlesque experiences to life. And together they are the masterminds behind the Whoop-Dee-Doo Review, the monthly Melbourne spectacular blending vintage glamour, live music and boundary-pushing neo-burlesque. Please welcome Miss Myra Magdalene to Backstage Confidential.
9: Hello, Myra. Hello.
8: How are you going? Thank you for spending your Thursday with us.
9: Oh, you're so welcome. I'm good.
8: I think it's time that we do... We get to know Myra a little bit, don't you?
10: Yes, because we've got...
8: Oh. It's working.
10: A little Julie Andrews on the air.
8: Yeah. A little bit of King and I to make you feel welcome, Myra.
10: That is right, because we've got Myra in the studio and Maple is going to give us a call and join us later if she gets a chance.
8: Busy
10: mum life.
8: Busy
10: producing mum life, all the things. But we want to get to know you, Myra. So... obviously a producer of Whoop-Dee-Doo Review, but we have mentioned as well before you arrived in the studio that you are a fantastic performer, but also an incredible singer. So for anyone who hasn't heard about Myra, first and foremost, let us know a little bit about yourself. How did you get into burlesque? How did you get into singing? Give us a quick rundown.
9: Yeah. Well, I grew up in a family full of musicians, so there was always jazz playing in, like, playing around the house and musical theatre and all kinds of things.
8: All the good stuff.
9: Yeah. Yes. I grew up on Ella Fitzgerald. So.
8: Oh, me too.
10: Yes. Yes.
9: And I danced and sung all growing up, and then I did a diploma of musical theatre, and I was kind of like, where do I fit? I don't know where to put myself. Mm. I don't know where my kind of niche is. I felt a bit not quite connected to musical theatre, but not really in the commercial world. And then I met my now partner, who is a very amazing stage manager and sound and lighting technician.
8: Oh, yes. Who was also in the studio.
9: Burlesque and circus.
10: Hiding in the background, yeah.
9: So they introduced me to the whole world, and then I met Maple and it all just...
8: it all fell into place.
9: Yeah.
10: It was destiny.
8: Yeah. So growing up singing and studying music theatre... relatable. Hello. It is one of those things. I don't know if it was the same for you, but kind of going through the course and going through everything, I then got to the end of it and was like, oh, but there's like 100 people who have just graduated and there's like three shows in Australia at the moment. Was it a bit of that where you're like, that's the feeling of I don't know where I fit?
9: Totally. But it also was throughout, like I did a 3-year course and it was in those 3 years that I realized I was queer. Like I went through my Saturn return and my whole life kind of transformed, so I came out the other end like a completely new person and didn't know what to do with that and kind of went into ADHD freeze.
10: We can relate. We got spicy brains all through this place.
8: ADHD central in here. I think just most performers are a bit neurospicy.
10: Yes.
8: And it helps us and it hinders us.
9: It does.
8: Okay, so you discovered your love for burlesque with the help of your fabulous partner. was it going to see a show for the first time, or what was your first introduction to burlesque?
9: I'm not even sure, actually.
10: Yeah.
9: I can't even think of what it was. Do you remember? Probably seeing a show. It was probably, so Dak and I met at Woodford Folk Festival, and there, there was loads of stuff on there.
10: Yeah.
9: And I was working with Miss Ribby, who's also an incredible cabaret performer.
10: I love Miss Ribby. Yes.
9: So it was working with her and like meeting Dak and meeting all these people in the industry. It was like a whole new world opened up. So
8: And so in terms of this, the training and the studying that you had done with music theatre, how easily did that transfer across into burlesque?
9: Incredibly easily, actually. I was kind of shocked. Because I was always that kid who just wanted to be involved. I was like, I don't care if I get the lead role or if I get to play a tree or if I, whatever, like I just want to be involved. And I've always loved, you know, sticking my fingers in all of the pies.
8: Yeah, so, the community aspect of it.
9: Absolutely. Yeah. And burlesque is so that, like it's so DIY and we get to produce and we get to make our own costumes and choose the music and it's like way better than musical theatre.
8: So. Yeah. Do you ever incorporate your live singing into your acts at all?
9: Yeah, I do.
8: Oh, yes.
10: Absolutely.
9: Yeah.
10: So Rachel obviously hasn't had the chance to see a whoop-de-doo review
8: before. I haven't, unfortunately, no.
10: That's all right.
8: I'm gutted. And so, but now that I know that it's coming. happening, I will be there.
10: Well, so the context of Whoop-De-Doo Review, in which the context in which I first got to see Myra perform, was that they have the live band, but Myra's the singer.
8: Ooh,
10: so not just a performer in their own right for all of the like the feature numbers of Myra's own, but for every other live performer.
8: That's incredible.
10: It's Myra just singing away out there.
8: So did those acts come to you and say, I've got an act to this song?
9: Yeah, basically. So we invite each performer that we would like for the show. We curate the lineup very specifically so that it's super diverse and really varied in what each performer brings. And then they usually we request specific acts from them and then they'll send us their track. And then our musical director, who's actually my father.
8: keep it
10: shout
8: in the fam.
10: Out to Locke. Amazing.
9: he will arrange everything and rewrite all of the tracks for our six-piece band.
8: That's amazing.
9: So yeah, it's really cool. We've done some really crazy things. Like we did a Massive Attack song for the beautiful Bella de Jack.
8: Because I was just going to say that it's a little bit like the requests that I do where I get people write in requests that I'm like, I would never sing that in a million years. Like has a song popped up that you've gone, okay, I'll give that a try.
9: Totally. There's some of them that come through that just petrify me. There was a Coco Taylor song that came in and I was like, I'm no Coco Taylor. She's an incredible blues singer. And we've had Queen and we've had all kinds of stuff.
10: You've had some amazing ones come through. I remember one time you were unwell and you sent me a message to see if I could potentially fill in for you. And the song list, I looked at it, I was like, holy moly, like these are not small songs.
9: Yeah.
10: And I'm like, how do you do all of these from like month to month? You're doing them every month at that point.
8: Yeah.
10: And I was like, what do you do if someone brings in a song? You're like, do you just have to sort of figure it out as a vocalist around how I'm going to sing around this?
9: Basically, the beautiful thing about it was that because we were completely rewriting everything anyway, we could change the key if we needed to, or we could kind of restructure. We've also got the beautiful Peppy Smears in our band,
8: Beautiful.
9: Who's our keys player, who will sometimes hop on and do like the stuff that requires a bit of a manly, more manly of a voice than mine. But yeah, it was a huge undertaking last year doing pretty much a show a month. I had to learn like 3 or 4 songs every month, so it was huge.
10: Yes.
8: Yeah, but then also, as we were talking about before you came in, the production side of it.
10: Oh, yeah.
8: For you as a producer, putting on a show once a month, that is a huge undertaking.
10: It is wild.
8: Is the Whoop-De-Doo Review your first experience producing your own work?
9: Yeah, it is, yeah.
8: Holy moly.
10: Literally forged by fire, babe. Like, you couldn't believe it. And
8: oh, my God.
10: It's not just one show in a night. It's two. There's also then the late night show as well. But the late night show didn't have the live band in the last iteration of it, did it? It had recorded music. But it was a whole other second show that required a new act from each performer. So it was two full shows.
8: Oh, my God.
10: In one night, two sittings that they were producing. It wasn't just one. So it was just like the
8: wildest. Because just one wasn't enough for the headache.
10: But it was wild to go and actually get to experience the live show version and then the late night show version. Like, obviously it's great you've got them there already, but there was changes of props. It was not a small production. It really did, I think, I personally like to say, it changed the game for burlesque shows in Melbourne, because this was international quality shows that they're producing. It wasn't a small burlesque show in some. This was at the time, it was at Viva in North Melbourne, which is a huge venue. So it's like 100 and something seats for each show. You're trying to fill two shows in one night.
0: I need to find out more about the production side of this, because the bravery of just, like, we were talking about, like, the bravery that you need to produce shows and just the balls that you need to produce shows. And you, my dear, have got some pretty impressive balls that I want to inspect.
10: You want to inspect them later?
0: I do. I do. But, no, we are playing songs that are burlesque-inspired. We wanted to have a playlist that, you know, it touched on the old Hollywood glamour, the vintage vibes. So I thought a bit of Shirley Bassey.
9: Absolutely.
0: Yeah, let's do it. All right, you're listening to Backstage Confidential here on Joy. We'll be back with Myra very soon.
4: The minute you walked in the joint,

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3: Magdalene.
2: Both were wrong. Both were incorrect.
4: That's all right.
2: I love that.
4: You clearly didn't go to Catholic school like I did growing up. Like
2: no, Mary I didn't. Magdalene. I didn't. No, you Anglican did not.
4: Doll. Oh, sorry, babe. You know. That's all right. We'll forgive you then.
2: But no, we're chatting all things whoop-de-doo review tonight because we have got one of the producers sitting in the studio with us, Myra. And before the break, we were talking about just how whoop-de-doo got started and like how busy you guys were last year.
4: Yeah.
2: But before we get too into the balls that we were talking about. Myra's balls.
4: You've got a lot of phallic references tonight.
2: I do.
4: The sausage made, the balls. It's all happening.
2: Wasn't even intentional. Here we go. But I one of the things that I love and have obviously stalked the whoop-de-doo review is that the live band element of it.
4: Yes.
2: And it's because, I guess, for me as a musician, we have noticed that, you know, with music theatre, pit sizes are getting smaller, everything's going electronic and, you know, MIDI files or whatever, backing tracks. Why was having a live band, I have a hair in my mouth. What is having a live band, why is that so important to the whoop-de-doo review?
3: Yeah, well, that was the whole thing that set us apart in the first place, and it was one of the first conversations that Maple and I had was she was like, I want to put this show on. And I was like, can I help?
2: Yes.
3: She was like, okay. And she was like, I'd love to have a live band. And I was like, well, have I got the man for you?
4: Oh, yeah,
3: he's related
4: exactly.
3: to me.
4: Yeah.
3: And because I grew up with, my dad is a jazz musician.
2: Yes.
3: A really accomplished one.
4: Incredible.
3: It was just perfect. And because jazz and burlesque have been tied to each other forever.
4: Yeah.
3: You know, like obviously when burlesque first came about, they didn't have CD players,
2: no,
3: or MP3 files. So no. It was all the sound was created in the room, and that's what we wanted to kind of emulate.
2: Yeah,
3: back.
2: Yeah, because the vibe and the energy of having live musicians play is it completely, in my opinion, it just elevates things to a different level.
4: Yeah.
2: And I mean, we know some of the musicians that are in the Whoop-De-Doo Review band.
4: Yes, shout out to my best friend in the world, Darren Steele.
3: We love you, Darren. Best dressed person.
4: Best dressed ever.
2: That goes without saying.
4: Dapper. As it gets.
2: Dapper
4: so
2: dazzling.
4: Perfect for your show.
2: Absolutely perfect. I actually asked Cassidy the other day, I was like, does Dazzy own a tracksuit? I've never seen it. Does it exist?
4: I only know he does because I bought it for him.
2: Yes.
4: Yes, it's a Dolly Parton tracksuit.
3: Oh,
4: so,
3: my God.
4: And it's sensational.
2: It is sensational.
4: It's got,
2: I saw a photo.
4: Pink glitter cowboy boots all over it. So, you know. Oh, but he dressed as Audrey Hepburn for your Halloween show
3: Oh, my goodness. We arranged the band to get dressed up and he came in full glam as Audrey. It was amazing.
4: Stunning.
2: That is amazing.
4: Yes.
2: Did you have any part in that?
4: I may have earned the wig and the cigarette holder, but you know.
2: He didn't need
4: any encouraging. It was all his doing, absolutely. But, I mean, back to the live band, obviously. We got a little sidetracked there, as we tend to do on this show. But as Rachel mentioned, like, obviously, so the full band idea has come up. It's obviously you've got the means to make it happen. Were you always going to be the singer from day one, like, or did you have any other ideas? Like, how did that all come together?
3: Well, we kind of tossed around a lot of ideas initially, and in one of the first meetings we had, Maple was like, what do you want? How do you want to be involved?
4: Yeah.
3: And I was like, well, I'm very new to burlesque still. Like, I, you know, had really only just started in the industry. And she was like, well, okay, prepare three acts for me. And I was like, what? And she was like, yeah, you've got 2 months to make three acts. And I was like, oh, my God. And we talked about, like, who we were going to have host, and we talked about getting a host that can sing. And she was like, well, that seems silly when we've got you here already.
4: Right.
3: And I was like, okay. So, yeah, that's kind of how it happened.
4: That is awesome because, yeah, you really, like, smash it. I was there on the opening night, and you definitely wouldn't have thought it was opening night. Like, already the caliber of the show was incredible and your vocals were amazing. So I'm glad that you stepped into that. But we also had the host of your show on a couple of weeks ago.
2: Yes.
4: Yes, we did. Miss Velma Velour.
2: Yeah.
3: The sexiest voice in the world.
4: I know, right?
2: And like the sexiest face in the
3: world.
2: Oh, yeah. I told the story on air when Velma came in. I went and saw a fabulous production called Shimmery the Burlesque, which a lot of the fabulous burlesque performers that we've interviewed have been in. But I remember I went to go see it and Miss Maple Rose was in it. And I remember watching Miss Maple Rose at like, I think she was 7 months pregnant at the season that I saw. Yeah. And that was like the most inspiring thing that I had ever seen, because I was like, she's beautiful and she's pregnant and she's like, she's a performer and she's a mum. She can do everything. And so for me, in my brain, it was just blown. And then Velma Velour walked out and the seductive face and the smoldering.
3: In that show created by the incredible Holly Woodend.
2: Yes, we love Holly Woodend.
3: Velma's entrance, it's like near the end, she comes out in this massive headpiece, peacock feather headpiece, and just steals the entire show.
2: I punched my husband so hard in the arm. I corked him and he was like, what? And I was like, her face. And he's like, what about it? I was like, look at her face.
4: Yes.
2: And
4: she definitely stole the show for Rachel.
2: Yeah, she's beautiful. And I was like, that's an understatement. She's a stunning person.
4: Gay panic running through Rachel's veins.
2: And then she came in the studio and I was like, I swooned so hard over you. So yes, it is the power of burlesque of just really being there and seeing it. It was absolutely stunning. But just going back to Miss Maple Rose in that, being so pregnant
4: and
2: performing as a performer who isn't a burlesque performer but has spent a fair bit of time on stage, that for me, like I said, it was so inspiring because it's not often that we have the representation of a performer and a mum in the same space. Or even if the performer is a mum, it's like the kid is hidden and you've got to bounce back to your pre-baby body straight away. And she was just owning being pregnant
4: every phase of it was
3: so brilliant at both being a performer and being a mum.
2: Yeah.
3: Her daughter is so gorgeous.
4: Yeah. Because how old would her daughter be now then? It'd be over a year. Yeah, two.
3: Two.
2: I was going to say, I think I saw Shimmery like 2.5, 3 years ago.
4: Yeah, it would be a while ago now, wouldn't it? Oh, well, still, you know. Yeah. Now they're running a lot faster than they were as a newborn.
2: I know.
4: So, you know, I wonder if Bubs will be running around backstage at the next iteration of Whoop-De-Doo.
2: Yes.
4: Lovely. Lovely.
2: But for you as a performer, so like you said, you started working with Miss Maple Rose when you were newer to your burlesque career.
3: Yes.
2: How was it working with someone who, like, is so established in the space? How was that for you stepping in to someone who has already kind of got all that world of experience behind them?
3: It was completely unreal, and I'm so incredibly grateful to her for taking a chance on me. Like, she knows my partner, and they've been friends for a long time, so I think she kind of had a bit of insight as to if she could trust me or not. Yeah. But I think I had been taking her class for a few weeks and we'd had a few little conversations, and she just brought me on board straight away and with like no questions asked. And she just trusted me, which was crazy.
2: I learned so much. Yeah.
4: Yeah. She's such an incredible mentor, isn't she?
3: She's been the most amazing mentor. I actually cannot express enough how grateful I am to
4: with every fiber of my soul. Well, I mean, it's only just getting started for you guys, and you're coming back with a new show soon, which is exciting. We'll get into that a little bit more later. We'll delve into what's actually coming. But my question has to be for you so far with Whoop-De-Doo, because you did an entire year of double billed shows. As a producer, what was, I guess, the most unexpected challenge that you faced? Because we've been talking about all of the challenges that come up with producing, so little of it is the onstage stuff.
3: Yeah, well, absolutely. Yeah. Marketing?
4: Yeah.
3: What is that?
4: Yeah.
3: Oh, God.
4: Yeah.
3: Marketing is crazy. It's so hard, and there's so many elements to it, and there's so much money involved, and
4: it's a full-time job of its own.
3: That's something I definitely had no idea about.
4: Yeah.
3: And also keeping your producer hat on while you're in performance mode.
2: Yes.
4: Oh, yes.
3: Was definitely a big learning curve for me.
2: Yeah.
3: You know, but also really enjoyable to get to kind of do all of the things, but very overwhelming. Yeah. Especially on opening night, it was like, okay, remember all your words to all of your songs for the other people so you don't screw up their acts. Remember your own stuff. Yep. Also, you're a producer. Also, make sure that this is right and this is right.
2: It's and then having everyone run up to you beforehand being like, oh, but then this has happened and what do you want to do about this? And like this lighting cue is, and you're like, well, luckily, make it happen.
3: We know an amazing sound and lighting.
4: Oh my god, lucky!
2: Oh, I didn't mean lighting. No, I was referring to my own shows.
4: She's just talking about the ones who tried to change their lighting cues at the start of the show, and that
2: not referring to any present company.
4: No, present company completely excluded.
2: Okay, so we have tenuously linked our song theme to you. Mm-hmm. We have so much more to chat to you about, and I can see that Miss Maplewood Rose is going to join us on the line very, very soon. So we got a bit of feeling good coming your way. A bit of Michael Bublé.
3: Oh, yeah.
2: Oh yes, because we're feeling good here at Backstage Confidential. 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What am I saying? Don't know.

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2: It goes so fast.
1: But now it's time to welcome our second guest and fellow co-producer of the Whoop-De-Doo Review, Miss Maple Rose.
3: Hello, how are you guys this evening?
2: We're so excited to have you with us, Maple. Thank you for joining.
3: Look, I am just so thankful that you made the accommodations for a mum in the performance scene. So
2: we've just been singing your praises.
1: We were just singing your praises about how inspired I was when I went to go see Shimmery Burlesque and I saw you performing while pregnant. And for me as a performer, it's one of those things of oftentimes we go, oh, you're either a performer or you're a mum. And you were one of the first representations in Australia where I went, oh my God, she's both.
3: Look, there were many before me. You know, I think it's just that it's been such a long time, especially with COVID. But also, like, the scene now in Melbourne is quite queer. So mums are a bit more rarer than they used to be.
2: That's very true.
3: And so, you know, there's Imogen Kelly, there's Lyra LaBelle, there's so many amazing mums that came before me. But and even Velma Vouloir. But yeah, it seems like a little bit of a lonely club here, but it's been quite amazing, and I'm happy to inspire those. I've seen quite a few pregnant performers recently, and it's been quite magical.
1: Oh, that's so good to hear.
2: Yeah, it really is. And you've just got so much on your plate. We're so excited you've got Whoop-De-Doo Review coming back.
3: I know. Yeah. I'm so glad for it to be back.
1: So we've heard a little bit from Myra about Myra's experience with the Whoop-De-Doo Review so far, but we would love to hear your perspective, Miss Maple.
3: Of course. So Whoop-De-Doo Review is a show that I've had since 2018. And it was back at the Butterfly Club when we all used to hang out there. And it was a place for pretty much every single kind of talent to show their cabaret styling. So it went from literally cabaret through to burlesque to comedy. And it was a monthly show, but I was a very new producer at the time and it fizzled as most new shows do. And I kind of sat on it for a while and it was Myra who came up to me and was like, hey, and I went to her, I was like, hey, could you help? And so that's really how the show came about in 2024. And it's been probably the most magical experience of my career because the group of people we have surrounding us are the most amazing group of people. Like the band is unreal. They're so supportive of all the performers that we bring on. And of course, working with Myra and working with her dad has been just a really inspirational moment in my career to really push what we can do in terms of burlesque and then marrying that to jazz, which is where it all started, really.
1: That's what I was going to say is like just burlesque in a historical context. It is so, we were talking about it earlier about how it's so nice to not have, you know, not that anyone's playing CDs these days, but a CD in the background or like dancing to Spotify. You know what I'm saying? Like it's so nice to have the live music in the room because it really just kind of, it creates that atmosphere.
3: It does. And the performers love performing with the band because it really is a conversation the whole way through. It's not just music at that sense. It's actually a collaboration, which is amazing to watch. And it's always amazing to
1: Myra,
3: watch.
1: I'm sure that you can relate, like singing with live musicians versus singing with a backing track.
4: Oh, it's completely different.
1: Chalk and cheese.
4: Difference. Feeling them working and like all of our brains are like working on the same wavelength.
1: Yeah, or even just having people wait for you. You go like, I'm going to hold this moment and they're going to follow me. Whereas having to follow a backing track, oh boy. All right.
2: Yeah, but different.
1: Well, I was going to say that I know that you two have both got a lot of performing experience. Yes. And this, it is now time for my favourite part of the evening. Oh, no.
2: It is the time that we love the most.
1: It is. And so for our listeners, Smoke and Mirrors is a segment where we speak to performers and performers, we spend our lives on stage, which means we do our job in front of an audience, which means when it goes pear-shaped, it happens in front of a crowd.
2: Live.
1: I know, Myra and Maple, that me and Cassidy can't be the only performers here in Melbourne that constantly have things go awry.
4: Oh, no.
1: And so I would love to know about a time where you've had a smoke and mirrors moment. Should we start with Maple?
3: Look, I don't think I've ever done an act where there hasn't been a smoke and mirrors moment. I think that's the beauty of burlesque and being genuine and being in the moment and being live. But like, I think my most notorious one would have to be when my dress broke the minute I went onto the Beehoff stage, which is like the biggest show of my career in Vegas, right before a large competition. And I had Matthew Pope literally safety pinning me into my dress. So then when I took my dress off, I like had to rip it open and then did a full showgirls moment where all the beads from my corset fell off on the stage.
2: No, no.
3: I didn't even notice until I watched the video and I went, it was really, look, I didn't mean to, but it just happens. And I think, that's
1: having
3: part
1: to,
3: of
1: having to
3: life.
1: Be safety pinned into a dress that you know you're going to take off. It's stressful.
3: Yeah, absolutely. Yeah, I had to literally rip it. I had to rip the safety pins apart. And then they like sliced me too. So when I came off stage, I was bleeding and I was like, what is that from? And then, I realized what it was. But you just had to go on and you have to keep doing it.
1: I was going to say, the bleeding on stage, that reminds me of something that happened to me back when I was doing a production of, it's a play called The Clink, and I was playing the Queen, wearing a period style dress with like the really old style, like metal boning.
3: Oh. Yes. Okay.
1: And I hadn't realized that some of the boning had popped out of the corset, and as I've put the dress on, it has just cut all the way up my shin. And so I was like, my leg hurts, but that's weird. And so I've just done the show, haven't thought about it, gotten to the end of the night, realized that I have bled all the way through like 5 or 6 layers of a period piece costume. Wow.
3: Probably a white crinoline.
1: It was. And I was just like, how do I pretend like that wasn't me? I don't. I have to fess up to this one. Yeah, because that wasn't my that wasn't my costume. That was a loaned costume.
2: That is not good. I actually had never realized until this conversation that there is obviously, because we have quite a few burlesque people on the show, there is no shortage of costume malfunctions in the burlesque world because increase the chances so much by having so many different layers that are stuck on or meant to come off, and they come off at different times. So I'm sure you would have hundreds of stories
3: in
2: your time.
3: I literally do.
1: That's actually a burlesque specific question that I do have for smoke mirrors. Yes. And it's because you have so many layers on and you reveal to something else and then you reveal to something else. Have you ever forgotten to put on one part of the reveal oh my God.
3: I don't think I've ever forgotten to put on one. I think I've forgotten things at home and then had to just do it without it.
1: Okay.
3: I now pack everything into one little bag. So I'm like, cool, if it's all there, it's there. But, you know, if you wash your G-string, you sometimes forget that that's there. So then you have to wear someone else's G-string. I think I'm pretty sure I've worn Miss Falls' G-string in the past.
1: See, I feel like that would be my downfall as a burlesque performer, is I'd be like going out there all confident and then get everything off and be like, I'm supposed to be wearing a G-string. Yes. Oh, dear.
4: I've always panicked that I forget to put my pasties on, which I never do, but I will get completely dressed and then I'll be like, did I put those on? Not sure.
2: Yeah.
1: That would be, that
2: taking
1: would be
2: a gamble.
1: Fear,
2: yeah, exactly. Oh, my God. Well, then, Myra, we're going to throw to you. Tell us one of your stories of mishaps.
4: I've got one that actually didn't happen on stage, but it was just a crazy gig. And because we wear so many different costumes and we also have to get completely undressed in order to get into our costumes, our change room situations are sometimes less than ideal. Yeah. And I did do a gig once where the change room was on the dance floor next to the DJ.
2: What?
4: Behind a partition that was mostly see-through.
2: Oh, my God. Nice. Okay, this is one I've actually never heard of before. I've heard many things, but never this.
1: So the change room was behind a see-through partition.
4: Yes, that was only waist height.
1: Beautiful. That seems like there was totally a point to that exercise.
4: It was crazy. But we've, you know, it's like bathrooms, cupboards.
2: Yeah. It was the reveal before the reveal.
1: We were talking about this, what was it, last week, about the glory of a green room?
4: Oh, it did really shatter the illusion.
1: Oh, my goodness. That whole, the whole smoke and mirrors thing of, like, everything glamorous happens on stage. I went to a gig. Oh, God, this is probably 18... 18 months ago, 2 years ago now, where it was the person who would organize it specifically said, like, the performers need to have a green room and a place to change.
2: Yeah.
1: So we've shown up to this, like, it was like a cricket club or a footy club or something, and thinking they've got like a change room, it'll be fine. And the lady who was organizing the event, she's come up to me and she was proud as anything. She was like, we've set up a really nice space for you guys to get changed. You've got your own private green room. And they'd printed out a little A4 sign with green room and sticky taped it to the door. And I was like, okay, cool, whatever. I've walked in, and when I say that there was like a skip size basket of used jock straps.
2: Oh my God, the smell.
1: Yes.
2: Oh, and my God, like, the smell.
1: And she was just like showing me around, like, we've really gone all out for you guys. And I was like, thank you so much.
4: Oh my God.
1: This is yeah. just, I've hit the peak of my career. Like,
2: oh my God. That's so true, right? Because I had one recently where the change room was like out in the back of the kitchen kind of thing on the way to the staff room, and there was glass all over the floor.
4: No.
2: Yeah. And yep. so the next time I did a gig there, I was like, could you help me do it, get it some kind of a dressing room? And they were like, it's okay, we've got the disabled toilet for you. And I was like, okay, better than nothing. I walked in there and the door doesn't lock. One, there's nothing to shut it. Two, but three, when I went to walk in there, there was a guy taking a huge number two in there.
3: Oh,
2: and I was like,
3: worry when you're doing it like a disabled toilet bathroom. You're like, does someone actually have to use this at some point?
2: Yeah,
3: and
2: exactly.
3: Once I had to pull out all of my suitcases, and I was like, this is just not a good look.
2: It's not a good look. Exactly. Oh, yeah. It's not all glamour, is it?
1: It's not.
2: On the scene as entertainers. Now, Rachel, I do have to say, though, I would love to know a little bit more about, there was a funeral recently that was a bit of a smoke and mirrors moment for you.
1: Okay, so Maple, just for context, we were explaining to Myra about like what these smoke and mirrors stories are, and I gave an example and I wasn't going to tell it, and now Cassidy has thrown
2: you straight under the bus because I need to hear it again.
1: And so we were talking about like just really weird gigs, and I had a gig a little while ago now. I run a show called the Australian Barbara Streisand Show, so if anyone wants someone to sing Streisand, they reach out to me. And I had a funeral at this lovely lady who, she was a big Hello Dolly fan. And they've asked me, can you sing Hello Dolly at her funeral? And I've thought, of course, no worries, I can do that. But they had me scheduled for like right after the eulogy. And I didn't know that, unfortunately, she'd passed away through very tragic circumstances and she wasn't very old. And we get to the end of the eulogy and everyone is just hysterically crying. Cut to Hello Dolly, the backing track starting, and me just emerging from behind the casket and trying.
4: No way.
1: Yep. And just being like, Hello Dolly. Well, Hello Dolly. And then they'd ask me to like try and get everyone to sing along. And so it's like the final chorus. And I'm like, come on, everyone. And they're just sobbing, being like, Hello.
2: Oh, no. Oh my God.
1: And it was just one of those gigs that I walked out of and was like, I did that.
2: Yeah.
1: That's
2: you did.
1: Something that I did.
2: Indeed,
1: and
2: you did.
1: I can now leave.
4: Oh my God.
1: Yes.
2: Oh my God.
1: Yes.
2: Oh my God.
1: That's two smoke and mirrors stories out of me today.
2: That is sensational.
1: But we love to hear the costume malfunctions because it's happened to us so many times.
2: So many times, exactly. I mean, look, I'm sure you have so many more that you could offer.
3: There's so many. I think my other favorite one, though, is a hair one where I used to have like a little fringe. And so I once I used to stick in a fringe as well because it was just easier than trying to do my own hair.
2: Mm.
3: And so I put my own fringe into this tiny little ponytail at the front of my head.
2: What?
3: And then stuck on the big fringe on top of it. But somehow I ripped off the fake fringe. And so then I was on stage with this like little unicorn fringe. I was like, this is the stupidest thing I've ever done in my life.
2: And that is amazing. Yeah.
3: I just had to own up to it at that
2: point.
3: Was
2: it on video?
3: Yeah. It was so good.
1: Did you get it on film?
2: Yeah, did you get it on film?
3: No, luckily it was a small enough gig that it wasn't on film.
2: Damn, we were hoping for a reshare later.
1: We were. All right.
2: That's all right.
1: We have so much more to chat with Miss Maple and Miss Myra right after this, but we have linked our songs to our guests. So we've got a bit of Marilyn Monroe coming your way. I heard Diamonds Are a Girl's Best Friend.
2: Indeed.
1: Or in on my budget, Ryan Stearns. All right, you're listening to Backstage Confidential here on Joy.

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2: You're listening to Backstage Confidential here on Joy with Rachel Grace and Cassidy LeCrem. And this evening we're joined by two burlesque powerhouse performers and the producers of the Whoop-Dee-Doo Review. So we got into the how your relationship formed as producers earlier in the interview, but I would love to know now how the relationship as producers has evolved and kind of how you decided who would do what roles.
3: Oh, good question. Myra, do you want to go?
4: I don't know. We've kind of fallen into, like, we fell into it relatively easily, I suppose. And from the get-go, we had pretty set kind of things that we handle each.
2: Kind of your own strengths that you naturally fell into.
4: Yeah. Kind of coordinate the band, and then Maple does a lot of the, like, artist liaison and that kind of thing.
3: As I had a bit more experience producing, I kind of took on the role more of the marketing and the executive producer kind of thing. So taking on marketing and, you know, hiring the talent, all that kind of stuff. As Myra has the band connections and the music connections, so she's kind of been more involved kind of managing them, which has been really, really good way of splitting it, because it's a kind of a nice even, like, even kind of job. What am I trying to say? Job thing.
2: Yeah.
3: That thing.
2: Yeah. An even split of roles.
5: Yes, exactly.
2: Of responsibilities.
3: I don't know music, so it was perfect for her to do it. And she wants to learn how to do marketing. And so it was just kind of how it fell into place. It was really nice. Yeah.
5: Oh, that's awesome. Because you guys are taking on a whole new venture with this new version of Whoop-Dee-Doo as well. You've got a showcase happening first, giving people their first opportunity for professional performance under the Whoop-Dee-Doo umbrella. So that's obviously brought in a whole new element for you guys. Can you share with us a bit more about what's happening, you know, what people can expect if they come and see these performers? Let us know.
3: Yeah, so what we call it the debut review.
5: Yes.
3: Was built because we had a lot of newer performers who continued to ask us to be involved in Whoop-Dee-Doo. And Whoop-Dee-Doo really is for established performers, because we do so much work in terms of rewriting the music for them. Mm-hmm. And so this was an opportunity to give people a chance to kind of get the skills on how to work with a live band. So that being primarily improv, because it is a skill that a lot of performers end up missing, because, you know, and how burlesque is kind of built now with so many schools, people really do kind of get really bogged down in their ideas and then get thrown into these gigs that are either roving or with live bands. And then they kind of shit themselves because they're like, what the fuck am I supposed to be doing?
5: Yeah.
3: So this was a way for us to kind of mentor them, as well as give them an opportunity to collaborate with the band. And last year we did our first one, and everyone who was involved just has, like, had leaps and bounds in terms of their skills. And so this year we really pushed the improv a little bit more, and they're all loving it. They're all having such a good time. And it's actually not just new performers. There's quite a few established performers in the lineup as well, because they want to learn that skill that is hard to learn unless you're on the job. So in a way, it's giving people a risk-free opportunity to try it out.
2: To get your flying hours up almost.
3: Yeah.
5: Exactly. Has anyone come to the stage with, like, big major ideas trying to incorporate huge props and things first time round? Or, you know, can you give us any inside tips into maybe, like, a thing we might see? What can people expect?
3: Look, in this show, we have quite a few performers that vary in performance style. So this time is actually not going to just be burlesque.
5: Oh, cool.
3: We have a performer who is really into puppetry. Right. And so they're going to be doing a duet with their puppet.
5: That's so cool.
3: As an improv, which is pretty cool. They're two giant peacocks is what she's building. And we have a few circus performers as well who have kind of, who are bridging that kind of gap between circus and burlesque too. So they'll be bringing talents that are not normal for a burlesque performer, but the range is huge. The range is huge. And that's also within the style of burlesque. You're always going to get, different types of people because that's what burlesque brings. It's going to be a really, really interesting show. I'm so excited for it.
2: One of the things that Myra mentioned earlier in the interview was that, like, how carefully you do curate the shows and the different acts that you've got going on. What goes into that process? What goes into, like, how do you decide what makes the best lineup?
3: Look, it's something that I feel is a natural thing, especially I've been in the scene for 16 years now. So booking the acts comes kind of second nature to me where I go, I want to book these headliners, then I'm going to book all the supporting acts around them. And it's just a way of kind of like making a really poetic version of what's going to work. And it's not, I can't really put my finger on it. I had some people once say that they're like, oh, you booked to a theme. And I went, no, I don't. But it does at some point in the end kind of work out to be a theme. It's something that I think over time and over experience, you kind of just know how to make a really interesting balance between all of the different acts.
5: Yeah, you develop an instinct for it. Yeah, well, I mean, out of the shows that I've seen, I would definitely attest to that. It always just fits together really beautifully. Like, and I'm so excited for this upcoming lineup that you guys have. There's Winter Green, you've got Kitty Obsidian, Kelly Andol, like it, and Pepe Smith stepping out from behind the piano.
4: Absolutely.
5: Ooh. How exciting. So will be Pepe doing their own feature performance this time?
3: Yes. So Pepe's kind of jumped in to do quite a bit of like a solo because they're so iconic. They can't just stay behind the piano.
2: No,
5: I completely agree.
2: I agree.
5: I'm so excited for this. And it's at a new location, going to be at the Spiegel House, Melbourne. Ooh, Spiegel perfect. House. Is that which space? The upstairs space? Where are we looking at?
4: The upstairs.
5: The upstairs space. Beautiful. Oh, how exciting. Now, this is happening on the 20th of June, so there is still time if you're listening out there to get your tickets. We can get those online. We've got the 7 p.m. debut review, and then at 9:30 p.m., the whoop-de-doo review. So, ideally and essentially, you should be booking
2: a ticket for both.
3: You get both.
5: You've got to come to both.
2: You're already there.
5: You're already there. We've already locked you in.
2: Exactly.
5: Yes.
2: Think of it as two acts, really.
4: Well, yeah. They're going to be such different shows because the whole first show is completely improvised by all of the performers.
5: Wow.
4: And then the late show is a lot more curated. And, stuff that
5: structured
4: exists
5: events.
4: Already, but the band's rewritten. So it's going to be really cool.
5: Yeah, that sounds amazing.
2: That is so exciting.
5: Now, I have to say, I was very excited as well. I feel like Whoop-De-Doo has really upped the game in the prop department. You've really, like, I think, you know, like, I've seen Maple with a gigantic horse.
3: Yeah.
5: Like a rhinestone horse. I've seen giant martini glasses. What else have we had on the Whoop-De-Doo stage?
3: We've had a giant bed, one. Yep, yeah, I think we've had poofs. We had a bathtub once.
5: Yep. I thought you said not poofs.
3: A poof, like a little ottoman thing. Yeah, look, there's been a number of giant fans. This time we're bringing back the martini glass, but someone else like myself may be sitting in it this time. Woo-hoo! So,
5: that's exciting. We've also had whips. Have we had fire yet?
4: Yes, we've had fire. We've had a few different fire performers in there.
2: Yeah. I love Maple's face. Oh, we've had fire.
4: It gets bigger every time we do it.
5: Really? No fire mishaps yet, have there?
4: No, luckily no.
3: Just no smoke and mirrors with the fire. Bigger and bigger.
5: That's exciting. That's so exciting. Well, I mean, the show is coming up soon, so you heard what we have to say. Go get your tickets to the debut review and the Whoop-De-Doo review happening at Melbourne Spiegel House on the 20th of June. But we are not done yet here on Backstage Confidential.
2: Not.
5: We are going to get back to you very soon with a little bit more Maple Rose and Myra Magdalene.
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1: You're listening to Backstage Confidential here on Joy with Rachel Grace and Cassidy LeCreme, and this evening we have been joined by Miss Maple Rose and Miss Myra Magdalene from the Whoop-Dee-Doo Review. And before the break, we were learning all about, the opportunities that you are creating for up-and-coming performers, as well as emerging, as established performers, should I say. Mm. And first of all, as producers, I think that it's fantastic that you're giving a stage and a platform for people who are trying to find their feet in this industry. But I guess as mentors yourself, what really stands out to you for an up-and-coming burlesque performer? What do you look for?
2: For me, it's someone who's genuine, I think. Mm. It takes a really long time to feel incredibly comfortable in yourself. Mm. And to find someone who, with your support, can come out of their shell is really quite unreal. And so, some performers get it. Some performers come out and they just know that immediately. And other performers just need that little bit of guidance to get there. But those are the people that I really look out for. Because if someone's genuine on stage, they're going to captivate the audience no matter what. Yeah. No matter what.
3: Yes.
2: Yeah.
3: Mm. Yeah. What about you, Myra? Yeah.
4: I love when I see an act and I go, oh my God, I never would have thought about doing that.
3: Yeah.
4: Like, that's my favorite thing when I see someone do something that I'm like, how did you come up with that?
1: Yeah. I see that so often in like the burlesque and the circus space and the mm-hmm. cabaret space where I'm like, your brain is a bit cooked to have come up with that, but I love it.
3: Well, obviously, shout out to Wintergreen's rat performance to Feeling Good. For me, when I first saw that, I was like, that is the most sensational act I've ever seen.
4: Yep.
3: They performed it at one of the shows I produced called The Big Camp Countdown. And it's just a total, I guess, like, it's a bit of a mind fuck, to be honest. Mm. When you watch it and you're trying to, you're expecting a burlesque striptease. And so they come out in this rat costume and you're expecting it. And that's not how it ends up. And I won't give it away because it's something people have to experience for themselves. But you do. You just go, I'm obsessed with you.
4: Yep.
3: Just from watching what you've created.
2: Yeah. But it's like the purest form of burlesque for 2026. Because you're taking burlesque, which is a parody, the art form is naturally supposed to be about parody, and you're actually then parodying the parody that isn't a parody anymore. So it's so brilliant. It's brilliant. So good.
3: It's so true. It really is. Well, what would you say the percentage is these days? Because obviously burlesque has evolved and continues to evolve, but in terms of like there's classic burlesque, there's neo, there's like – there's so many different, I guess, iterations and styles of burlesque now. And Maple, I would say you're extremely incredible. It's always inspiring to see your, not only your own performances and the way that you pay homage to the past, but also just your understanding of the industry as a whole. Like, as you mentioned before, you were like, I'm not the only one that was pregnant, and you could already name multiple people. That's something I, with my neurospicy brain, just admire when you pay so much attention to the other people in the industry. What are the trends that you're seeing at the moment? Like, are you seeing more of a comeback to classic? Are you seeing like some really quirky stuff or a bit of everything?
2: Look, it really actually depends on where you are. I think Australia, we're in a really lucky place where we naturally are witty. And so most of our classic performers, yes, have to work. And there has been a trend towards more like corporate styling. So classic, because that's the stuff that pays the bills.
3: Yeah.
2: But we still will always have a little bit of tongue in cheek to it, which I appreciate, and really does still pay homage to what burlesque actually means. Mm. As other places in the world, you know, burlesque, like corporate burlesque, is just glamour. There isn't really any kind of tongue in cheek to it. Mm. Or if there is, it's quite vanilla. So I think here in Australia, we're so lucky with that. But Melbourne is so varied. We have like the most amazing variety of performers here, because you could literally name a style of music or even performance art, and someone here is doing it. And that's like the coolest thing about it, is that we have so much variety here, and that's really quite special. Yeah,
3: it really is. That intrigues me to know, though, for each of you, Myra, I'll ask you first, who would you say are your biggest inspirations in terms of what you've seen? Who's like an art? Is there anyone? Doesn't have to be even burlesque. It could be musical. It'd be whatever. But you find that you love emulating sort of that era or that style or that person in your inspiration? Gosh. It's a deep question.
4: It is a deep question.
3: It really is.
4: I'm so unprepared.
3: Sorry. Throwing you in the deep end. I feel like Maple would have been more prepared for that question.
4: No, that's okay.
5: Very obvious.
4: I mean, there's so many, and I am the kind of person who you gain something out of every single performance you see.
3: Yeah.
4: Regardless of if you like it or if you hate it or if you connect with it or if you don't.
3: Yes.
4: But so I really get inspired by the people that I work with most often. Like, cool. I mean, Maple's such an inspiration for me, obviously.
3: Me too. 100%. Yes.
4: And then I work with this group called the Sugar Show Girls, and all of them inspire me all the time because they're always coming up with amazing, like, wacky, crazy ideas, again, that I never would think of. And then at the moment I'm doing a show that's touring regionally called Euphoric.
3: Oh.
4: And there's, everyone in the cast is incredible, and I'm doing that with the showgirls, but there's people like Maybe Wild and Adore Handel and Penelope Splendor and Pomme de Terre who are just all so uniquely themselves.
3: Yes.
4: And
3: that's very much so.
4: The most inspiring thing ever. Yeah. And then, like, there's also, like, my friends.
3: Yeah.
4: Like, Miss Clara Fable really inspires me. Awesome. Opal Hyde, Jennifer Fox. Like, so many people. I can't even list them all. Like,
5: We're so lucky We have just amazing talent. And everyone is also really chummy, which helps because we're all friends. Mm. And so for us to support your friends, it's amazing. It's amazing. Yeah.
3: Well, then tell us more about your inspirations, Maple, because you obviously have such a deep knowledge of history of burlesque. Who's always, I guess, been your top few?
5: Look, I, as Myra said, I'm inspired by everybody I see, but I do, it's obvious who I'm inspired by. Like, Lucille Ball is my number one.
3: Yes, that's Rachel's alter ego.
1: I knew that me and you would get along. Yes. I have named my ADHD Lucille after Lucille Ball. Because it was, I tell this story often, it was during the time of, I didn't know I had ADHD at the time, but Beyonce came out with Sasha Fierce, and that was like her sexy alter ego. And I've never seen myself as like the sexy one. I'm always like the clumsy one that's like getting locked in a fridge. And so I was like, my alter ego is Lucille Ball if she was still alive now. Like, you know, imagine her in her 90s, like a bit of Alzheimer's going on, just kind of pottering about. That's my alter ego.
5: Yeah.
1: I love that. So that. That inspiration, I feel that too.
3: Yeah, we can definitely lock that one in for you.
5: We love it. Love it. The amount of times I get asked, like, is Lucille Ball your inspiration? I'm like, no. The red hair and the curls is not a giveaway. No. Come on.
1: Where's my husband, Ricky?
5: And my husband, Ricky. Look, Mitch has pulled Ricky a few times. Yep. It's pretty funny. But in terms of, like, vintage burlesque, like, I think many of the greats do play into my work, like Jenny Lee, who was the person who started the collection to create the Burlesque Museum in Vegas. She ran a bar called the Sassy Lassie, and all of the stuff that was in the Lost and Found kind of became the beginnings of the museum. And her work, she's always been kind of, you know, she was naturally a bigger girl, and she didn't really move the same way as everyone else. She wasn't a natural showgirl, so, like, her bumps and her grinds are just so raunchy, and that's what I really love to look at. Like, her stuff was just so different to everyone else's at the time. And her best friend, Dixie Evans, who was the person who created the Burlesque Hall of Fame, her work, she was actually the Marilyn Monroe of burlesque, and her work was, like, very it played into kind of more of like an actor. She always played roles. It wasn't really just her on stage. She was always playing a part. And so that's really inspirational as well. Like, look, they're all so amazing, but Jenny Lee, Dixie Evans, and of course, Tempest Storm is another huge one. I could name them all. They're all a part of my repertoire, and I love it.
3: Oh, that's so fantastic. We definitely also need to give a plug to your incredible classes, Maple.
1: Yes.
3: I've had the honor of taking class with Maple for fan dancing and workshops and just like the knowledge that you have and the way that you explain things is just so relatable, and you absolutely like you absorb it. You also empower people to, some people are really good teachers in terms of like they're great choreographers, but you're a sensational mentor and teacher. So I do recommend, do you have any workshops people can go to, or can you plug your weekly classes and things?
5: Yeah, I'll plug. Maison Burlesque's new term starts literally this weekend. So if you're interested in learning burlesque, come along. Sundays are my begin. It's called Burlesque Basics. It's really a beginner level class, but I kind of gear it as an open level because people who have had burlesque experience still get stuff and get information from it. But it's a drop-in class where each week we do something completely new. So 1 week it's bumps and grinds. 1 week it's about storytelling and narrative. I do fan dancing and striptease, and you can even learn how to tassel your nipple tassels. So that's, yeah, starting this weekend. And it's a really nice little kind of gateway drug into the into the world, or into the cult, as we kind of joke sometimes. Because it is. But yeah, no, that's what I do. And then I have a few workshops around the country coming up. I'm going to Sydney and I'm going to Brisbane soon too. So that's all available on my website. I won't plug it here because it's mostly Melbourne, but yeah.
1: Yeah.
3: Well, definitely.
1: If you want to learn how to tassel those nips, get on down to Maison Burlesque.
3: I feel like that should be a must that all of us should be learning.
1: I'm disappointed in myself that I don't already know.
3: I was going to just, that I'll was literally going to be my next question. Sensational. Yes.
5: I was going to say, my number one hint to everyone is when you're wearing them, just think that you're on top having sex and they'll go round.
3: You would hope. It is true. It is absolutely true. Well, you never know, Rachel. You could be adding something into your
1: Sorry, Barbara I just saw Myra's partner out in the hallway. Just give it a little practice.
3: Yay!
1: All right. Well, we've got a bit more to chat with Myra and Maple right after this, but you're listening to Joy on Backstage. Oh, you're listening to Backstage Confidential on Joy. There we go.
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0: What a lovely way to burn, Cassidy.
1: Are you making reference to when my dress set on fire recently?
0: I am.
1: It was a lovely way to burn.
0: I am.
2: A lot of feathers.
1: Yeah, yes. Yeah, exactly.
0: When you get a message from your friend. When you get a message post-gig from a friend being like, I just set myself on fire.
1: Yeah.
0: Well, how's your night?
1: That's a great one.
0: Yes.
1: Just watching all those feathers burn.
0: What a lovely way to burn, Cassidy LaCreme.
1: I know. We've already burned through another 2 hours here at Joy. It's so sad we've come to the end of the show.
0: I know. But for anyone who's been listening, if you do want to go and see the Whoop-Dee-Doo review, tell us, how can we get tickets? Where is it happening? What? Oh, we know where it's happening, but remind everyone.
2: All right.
3: Go for it, Mabel.
2: 20th of June at Spiegelhouse, Melbourne. We are doing the 7 o'clock debut review, which is an entirely improvised show. And then we are doing 9:30. We are doing the classic Whoop-Dee-Doo review with Wintergreen, Kitty Obsidian, Sham, and Kellyanne Doll, and Velma Voir, Maple, Peppy, and myself. We can get tickets at the Spiegelhouse website. We're at whoop-dee-doo-review with dots in between on Instagram.
0: Yep, with some incredible merch, I might
2: add. Yes, we have some merch too.
0: We love merch. Make sure to buy merch, people. That means that the performers can buy their chicken nuggets on the way home.
1: That's exactly.
4: We'll have merch at the show, so you can always buy it there.
0: Yes, fantastic. Perfect.
2: We have cute little air fresheners that smell really good.
0: Oh, yes. Yeah. Okay, and if we want to follow you or Maple, how do we find your respective pages?
2: Well, my Instagram is at myra.magdalene. You'll find me there.
0: Yeah, and Maple? Yeah.
4: And I'm at Miss Maple Rose, all one word. Yeah.
0: All one word. Keep it simple.
4: Easy.
0: All right. So if you want to go to a Maison Burlesque, do a class, find Miss Maple Rose there, follow them on social media, get on down to the Spiegel House. Mm-hmm. It is going to be such a good show. So much burlesque talent on display. It's going to be an absolutely killer night.
1: Touch a circus, touch a everything, touch even some puppetry. So, yes, you got to make it down there. This one sounds so exciting, and we're so grateful for you spending your night with us here on Joy. Oh,
2: thank you so much for having
4: us. Thank
1: you. Come back and see us when the next one's happening.
2: Anytime. Yeah, well, hopefully soon.
1: Yes.
0: Yes. And, that's what I was going to ask is that I know that we've got that one date, but it was running consecutively. Do we have more dates planned, or is that watch this space?
4: Look, it's a watch this space kind of situation. Yep. Just in terms of venues, pretty much.
0: No pressure. Not trying to produce the pressure on you, because I know as a producer how annoying it is when people are like, oh, when are you doing it again? And you're like, I just put all that effort into that last show.
2: It's fair enough. We did do a lot of shows last year, so we just took a little break.
0: Fair. And now we're so fair.
2: Yeah.
0: That is so fair.
2: We're not sure.
0: But no.
2: TBC.
0: Make sure to go and check out the Whoop-Dee-Doo review. It's going to be absolutely killer. So much burlesque talent on display. And like we said, there's two shows in one night. I see it as two acts. Get tickets to both.
1: Buy some merch. Yeah. Don't only see half the creation. Make a night of it.
2: Spiegelhouse is such a cool venue. There's little food trucks and stuff. It's right in the middle of the city. So you can really
4: And I'm just looking forward to a martini on the rooftop. So I'll see you there for that.
1: Great rooftop bar. So all reasons to go, zero reasons not to.
0: Exactly. All right. I know where I'm going to be, but thank you so much for joining us on your Thursday night. We really appreciate getting to chat to you and learn all about the Whoop-Dee-Doo review. It's been so much fun. But Cassidy, it's another show done and dusted.
1: It is. It goes so fast every time.
0: Oh my goodness.
1: But I love it every time.
0: Me too. We have friend of the show, Nina Farrow, joining us in the studio next week.
1: Thank you. We love Nina.
0: So that's going to be a big show, but we will
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2: You are listening to Well Well Well here on Joy and the Community Radio Network. I'm Cal Hawk, joined in the studio by my lovely co-host Jack Kunjanen. How are you?
3: I'm incredible. It's such a lovely week. It's that, like, oh my God, we're not quite into winter yet, but it's kind of flung back the other way in May. Because we had quite a cold sort of snap there, and we're enjoying the sunlight.
2: And we thought we were winter and ready to go.
3: Oh, I locked down and I was like, oh great, we got 4 months of depression coming up. But thankfully, this week has picked me back up.
2: I put shorts on today. It was very exciting.
3: Oh, what a rush.
2: Look, here on Well Well Well, we dive into those issues intersecting and interwoven into the health and well-being of our gender, sex, and sexually diverse communities. Well Well Well is produced in the Joy Studios, and we're here on Boonwurrung Country. And yeah, this week we're kind of having a bit of a sit-down, a bit of a fireside chat.
3: In conversation, if we were at South by Southwest. Rest in peace, South by Southwest Sydney.
2: Well, we are in conversation with the new CEO of Thorn Harbour Health. It's been, you know, it's been a baptism of fire. He came in earlier this year, is about 2 months into his run. So Chad Hughes will be joining us on the show. We're going to kind of dive in, see where you're at, see where the feet are under the desk, see how he's feeling. And I have heard a rumor we might end up talking about birding.
3: Birding. I am eager to find out what birding is. I'm also just eager to find out more about Chad, because I'm not sure if you're sort of privy to this, Cal, but I love a LinkedIn stalk.
2: Oh, right.
3: So comprehensively. Okay. And his LinkedIn is empty. There's basically nothing on it, which is very frustrating for me, because when everyone's like, oh,

0: This guy Chad's like coming in to be the CEO. I'm like, I have no idea who this guy is. So,
1: okay.
0: Well, I'm very excited to find out.
1: Well, look, let's start finding out. And please welcome to the studio, Chad Hughes, CEO of Thorn Harbor Health.
0: Welcome.
1: How are you?
2: Yeah, thanks, guys. Thanks for having me on. It's very exciting to be on Well, Well, Well. It's the first time we've been on this program.
1: Yeah, well, look, we are, you know, and thank you for getting into the seat and giving us the whole hour of your time so we can unpack a little bit about your background. And, you know, as I said before in the show, you know, maybe find a little bit out about burning because I hear that that's a passion of yours.
2: It is. We will get to that, I'm sure. I can tell you all about that.
1: Excellent. Well, the other thing is a lot of people may not realize, because you have actually a really diverse career across global health research and leadership. You've worked in a fair few different countries. Do you actually know how many countries you've worked in over the years? Have you kept tally?
2: I have been to about 90 something countries.
1: I haven't
2: worked in all of them. You've for like a holiday or visit. But yes, I've worked across sub-Saharan Africa, the Middle East, Asia, and the Pacific. So
1: in quite a lot. 90 countries. Like yeah, when you say 90, not 90. 90.
2: Yeah, 90.
1: Wow.
2: Yeah.
0: There are more countries you've been to than ones you haven't. Comfortably at this point.
2: True.
0: It's like 140 countries
2: it's
0: or something.
2: True.
0: Yeah, wow. You don't try and get to all of them?
1: No, we know that there's more than 140 countries because when
0: we were broadcast
1: in 167.
0: Hell yeah.
1: And we all then had to look up and like, how many countries are there?
0: Some of these real? Yeah, let's talk about Kosovo.
1: Yeah.
0: Yeah.
1: Well, Chad, what drew you to that work in global health?
2: Yeah, it's an interesting question. I was reflecting on this last night in terms of my journey. I actually went to the Melbourne Symphony Orchestra to see Jurassic Park. You know, they play the film in the background and then the orchestra plays the score, which is a magical thing to go to if you're in Melbourne and one of those events are on. And it kind of links in to how I weirdly, in a nerdy kind of way, got to where I am today. I, you know, as a young teenager, that film I loved so much in the book that I read, and that sort of led me into studying genetics at university because I thought, oh, you know, if I study genetics, I can perhaps make something extinct come back to life. And then ended up, as things happen, you know, I ended up studying genetics of bacteria and viruses more than of larger mammals. And then sort of got into medical microbiology and virology as my majors in immunology at university. I then, after finishing uni, went off, as I do like to travel, as you've said. I went to Africa. I found myself in Uganda, and I volunteered in an AIDS hospice. So that was back in the late 90s when medications were available for people living with HIV, antiretrovirals, but not widely available in the developing world. And so at that stage, they had a hospice because people were not on treatment and people were dying. So it was a place people came to at the end of their life, most of whom were probably dying at that stage of tuberculosis, being a, you know, a common disease that goes along with HIV when it's untreated. And I volunteered there for quite a while, which was a very seminal experience for me. And a lot of the people who came into that service were, you know, at the end of their life, and a lot of them were young children, you know, well under the age of, you know, 6 or 7.
1: Mm.
2: So at that point, I kind of went, oh, there's probably not much more I could do with my life apart from doing something to help deal with HIV, because once you've had that experience and seen that in real life, it sort of brought me back to then go and study public health and, you know, epidemiology and get more into the sort of policy level and program establishment kind of work. And I came back to Melbourne and studied that. And beyond that, I then went off into the world to go and start doing my public health work. With the first place I went to was Nepal. And so I then spent 4 years in Nepal, actually working with people who inject drugs. So people who use heroin and other drugs, and we're injecting to set up needle and syringe programs and try and get the methadone program set up as well.
1: That's incredible. Mm. And of course, you know, that makes a lot. I mean, well, obviously there's a definite through line to Thorn Harbor's work, but also not on the HIV front, but also the alcohol and other drug front as well. So that's interesting to kind of hear about. Now, you have worked across a number of different countries and navigated, you know, I imagine a few cultural landscapes in that time. You mentioned Nepal right there, that you were there for 4 years. Can you recall any like memories or moments when you were, you know, maybe most out of your comfort zone, or you felt like, wow, this is really not where I came from, like kind of these really cultural explorations?
2: Yeah, the Nepal one was a big one because it was my first posting for work overseas. It was in a program called the Australian Youth Ambassadors for Development Program. So we were sent off as volunteers And I was sent to a remote village about 15 hours on a bus from Kathmandu, where they had a very large problem amongst the young people of injecting drugs, because it was on a drug trafficking route from Myanmar through to other parts of the world, like Europe. And no one really spoke English. I didn't speak Nepali at that stage. And so there was this very steep learning moment of, oh, the culture's very different. It's in the middle of a civil war. There's a curfew from 7 p.m. to 7 a.m. where I'm not allowed to leave the house. And here I am working with a bunch of people who are very motivated to make a difference in their communities because there's a problem. But I kind of have to learn this language first and then, like, find my way in. So that was, a steep learning curve. Also, for somebody who works in the health sector, I'm quite needle phobic. So, like, when I go to the doctors and have to give blood or get an immunization, I, like, have to lie there and put, like, the wet sort of washer over my eyes and get the jelly bean at the end. And I started working in a needle and syringe exchange program where people were, like, injecting all around you all the time. And so that was, like, a big sort of shock for me as well, sort of just to get used to that.
0: It doesn't seem like you could be much deeper in, you know, the deep end of the pool to have to learn Nepali, have to deal with, you know, needle phobia, like...
2: Yeah, totally. It was great because I didn't know much about injecting drug use or their lives at that point, and those people taught me a lot. And so it was a peer-based program, and so the people I worked with were either current or ex-drug users themselves. And so just working day in, day out with them, they taught me so much about how you do public health and how you do public health programming with peer-led models, which really comes back to the job here at Thorn Harbour Health in terms of us being a community-centred organisation where most of the staff and all of the volunteers are from our communities, and how the community-centred part of providing health and wellbeing services is essential to, you know, having an effective service.
1: I have to ask, over 4 years, I imagine you did eventually learn to speak Nepali?
2: I did, yeah.
1: It's a bit, do you still remember any of it?
2: I do. It's a bit rusty now. Like, yeah. if I go back there for a visit, it'll come back, but it kind of needs to be prompted in that space. Yeah.
1: Fair enough. Well, look, you have worked in different contexts, from international settings to here in Australia. You know, what has been that constant that motivates you and drives you in that work? Because obviously coming back here, the landscape is very different and you've been doing it a long time. So what drives you, I guess?
2: Yeah, it's really, when you work in public health, you're like one step away often from the cold face of being the clinician who's there doing that service delivery to the patient or the person that's sitting in front of you. So if you're the counsellor or the general practitioner, you've got one person sitting in front of you at that point in time where you're making a difference in that person's life in the way that you're providing that service. When you do the public health role or the health promotion bit, you often don't see the beneficiaries of the work you're doing, but you are reaching a very large number of people. So someone might see your poster that you put up about HIV or another health matter, and that sort of triggers them to consider their behavior and to make choices around health-seeking behaviors or to find more information or go and see a doctor. You don't actually see that story. And so I think, you know, when you're working in a role like I work in, which is sort of leading an organization, the motivation is knowing that you're making a difference for some people in a really acute point in their life where they're coming in and they've got a problem and they're going to see the counselor or going to see the GP or they're getting a sexual health check and their immediate concern is being addressed on that point in time. But you also know that you're making a very large impact, and your team is, across a population level through the health promotion and public health work that you do. And you won't always get to hear those stories. But when you do hear those stories, when someone comes up to you and says, oh, Thorn Harbour Health, you know, when I was at rock bottom in my life because I had a lot of problems going on, they really helped me get my life together in terms of going and having counselling there. Or people who have said to me since I started, oh, yeah, I went to their therapeutic community around methamphetamine use, and that really helped me turn that around and get my life back in order. And now I'm back in the workforce and I'm, I'm kicking goals and making strides. It's those stories that people bring to you and tell you at a personal level that motivate us, I think, in this kind of work to get up and keep doing the work that we do, because you can see that people's lives are impacted in a really positive way.
1: Well, you've mentioned leadership at the organization. You know, you've come into this role, but you've had leadership roles, you know, growing over the last couple decades, I guess, really, in this area, not to, you know, age you, so to speak. But, you know, you are an experienced leader. So, you know, I guess, how would you describe your leadership style or sort of your kind of North Star as a leader?
2: Sure. Look, I think I like to lead by bringing up other people. So, you know, to lead through watching the growth of your team, it's about making sure you've got the right people around you and the right people around you who are motivated and passionate about the work that you do. Because when people have passion and motivation, they're going to give it their all. And I lead by bringing those people along in the journey and watching their growth. I really get value in my work, seeing somebody grow into their own leadership capacity and style, and helping to foster that and mentor that. It's not leadership for me. It's not about doing it all yourself. It's about actually getting that team around you and building them up so that in the future, they will be able to do the job that you do.
0: You're not doing it all yourself, but, you know, in a position like, you know, CEO of Thorn Harbor, or I have noticed that you have updated your LinkedIn, which I very much appreciate. Thank you for that. You know, like at the Burnett Institute, you had quite a number of leadership positions, but I guess in those leadership positions, a big part of your role, I imagine, is making decisions. How do you make decisions in a role like this? Kind of what framework do you work within?
2: Yeah, it's a good question. You know, when you're making a decision, sometimes you have to make a decision really quickly because that's the pertinent part of what's put before you. At other times, you have to have the cognizance to sort of say, I need to get more information around this and I need to consult.
0: Yep.
2: And to bring in the right people and make sure that you're gathering and triangulating the data from the people who will know the information that you need. And then sometimes you have to pause and not make that decision on the spot. Because you go, it's not quite clear yet, you know, what is the right decision here.
0: Mm.
2: But in leadership, you always have to make tough decisions. So it's being able to do that as well and then being confident in your decisions and then standing by those and helping to communicate those clearly with your team so that the team are very clear on what's going on and how we're going to move forward.
1: Well, I'm going to make not a tough decision, but I'm going to continue the conversation with Chad Hughes. There you go. Yeah, you like that? You like that segue? There you go. You are listening to Well, Well, Well here on Joy and the Community Radio Network.
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1: You are listening to Well, Well, Well here on Joy and the Community Radio Network. I'm Cal Hawk, joined with my co-host, Jack Kringjanin, and we are diving in with the new CEO of Thorn Harbour Health, Chad Hughes. Now, Chad, you are based in regional Victoria, in Daylesford. You kind of live a town and country life between Daylesford and Fitzroy, is it?
2: Yeah, that's true. Yep.
1: So have you, you know, I guess I have to ask, are you like a country boy at heart? Like, were you a city boy? How did that come about?
2: I grew up in Melbourne, but in the eastern suburbs, and a lot of my extended family are from the country. So I would be out in the country on holidays and for family events, but I guess a city boy originally. And then I, you know, used to go up to Daylesford every chill out, which I loved. And it was like my favorite weekend of the year. It still is. And, you know, at that point in my life, I was looking to buy a new house and I saw something up in Daylesford that I just loved the moment that I walked into it. and made a very impromptu decision and went, yep, I'm going to buy this house.
0: Did that pan out the way that you expected or the way you wanted?
2: Well, it did. I'm still there and I still love it. And in fact, I was like, I'll give it a go. And I think I said to my dad at the time, he goes, you're going to buy in the country? And I'm like, yeah. And I said, what's the worst that can happen? If it doesn't work out and I don't like it, you can just sell and move back to the city eventually. But like, absolutely loving it. I have an amazing community in Daylesford that have been really accepting, and it really has become home.
1: I mean, accepting? I feel like a gay in Daylesford, groundbreaking.
2: Yeah, I do kind of live in two gay centres, Daylesford in the country and Fitzroy in the city. It's a great community in Daylesford, that's for sure.
1: Has it shaped at all how you think about like connection and community with regard to like with regional communities? I mean, Daylesford is in a weird way the exception to the norm. Regional areas don't necessarily have that robust queer community that you have in a place like Daylesford. But even then, it's still different than, you know, a really huge, you know, community that you get in a city like Melbourne.
2: Yeah, it's true. Our communities who live in regional Victoria, you know, it is different in the central highlands. So if you are in Daylesford, Kyneton, Castlemaine area, there are large proportions of the population that are from our community. So there is a sense of belonging and I guess less isolation that you'd get than if you were in Swan Hill or Mildura or further out in the field. But there are still needs that are difficult to meet, even with that sort of higher proportion of the population being from our communities. You still, for some particular health services, probably have to come down to Melbourne or to reach out. That's why an organisation like Thorn Harbour Health is making strides to try and take what we can offer to people out where they live. It's not really great if somebody who lives 6 hours from Melbourne, a young person who's trans or gender diverse or, you know, just coming to terms with their sexuality, wants to go and see a GP and talk about the kind of sex they're having and who they're having that with or how they feel about their gender and their mental health that's associated with that identity, has to then go all the way to Melbourne to find, you know, somewhere where they feel safe and supported and welcome. So we're at Thorn Harbour Health really passionate about taking what we can offer to people out where they are.
0: Yeah.
2: And we're looking at strategies and models to do that. In fact, we've had Thorn Harbour Health Country for 10 years. We just celebrated that birthday in Bendigo last week. And that was a great turnout from the communities and showed the need and showed that there are people in regional Victoria who really value what we can offer. And we just need to increase that offering. And you know, I'm really passionate in my new role here as the new CEO to sort of work with the teams to find ways to make that happen.
1: If I'm hearing you correctly, it sounds like there's actually kind of a bit of a tension because you want to bring services out to folks in regional centers, but then one of the issues sounds like as well, if you're walking through the doors of those areas and people may relatively new in the journey around exploring gender identity or their sexuality, or, you know, recently come to terms with the fact they're living with HIV, there's that small town mentality where, you know, sometimes you want to get away from the people that know you so that, you know, word doesn't get around or gossip and stuff like that. So it's interesting that there's a
0: It's like a different cultural sensitivity, I suppose, to keep in mind when you're going out to the country.
1: Is that fair to say?
2: Totally. And part of the model that we're looking at and already doing is, you know, looking at mainstream services that are offering counselling, mental health services, alcohol and drug, family violence, GP clinics in those areas already, and embedding people from our communities who are qualified to provide the counselling or to provide the clinical service into those premises. That's really good model for us because it means we don't have to set up our own bricks and mortar and all the costs that are associated with that. And it means that somebody from those communities who wants to stay in the closet or not quite comfortable yet coming out can walk into a mainstream service and find somebody who works there who can talk to them and meet their needs, who looks like them, understands them. They don't have to sit there and explain what their pronouns are and their identity because they're just understood as the moment they walk in. So that model of partnership with mainstream providers is the way forward for us, and we're going to just continue to explore those collaborations and who we can work for and how we can expand into different locations.
1: You know, one of the things that we hear, I guess, as a criticism perhaps, but, you know, critical feedback is that, you know, folks will sometimes come in from the city and almost, you know, go out into these. I mean, Daylesford's a little different because you get this kind of mass migration and this mix there that's pretty well established. But like in other regional festivals that have cropped up, the city folks sort of come in and I think maybe oftentimes don't necessarily, maybe come in with a little level of arrogance or like assumption around like, oh, well, we know we're the well-practiced folk. And I think maybe is that something that folks need to like keep in mind around balancing that sensitivity? Because there's, you know, they don't necessarily, we don't necessarily understand it as city folk.
2: Yeah, it's a good question. I was at the Bendigo Pride just last weekend, and you can see that the, you know, the regional communities that run their own Pride events, whether they're in Gippsland, whether they're in Bendigo, Shepparton, Chill Out is a much larger sort of form of that, are very capable of running their own events and don't actually, you know, need the city people to do that. They run them themselves.
0: Yeah.
2: They're local people who know what their community wants, and they're amazing events where you can just see the local community coming together and celebrating and doing that in their own way, which is different to like something that's big in the city, you know, in St. Kilda or Collingwood.
0: Yep.
2: And that's kind of the magic of it, is that you can just see how different queer communities can organize and deliver something which is colloquially relevant to themselves. And then people from Melbourne enjoy going to those. You know, yeah. We get, people can come up and just absorb themselves into something which is smaller and regional and local.
1: And often not as well resourced.
2: Yeah, and not as well resourced, but it just beautiful in equally the way that it happens. So I would encourage people from Melbourne to go out there when they see something's being offered in regional Victoria, in you know, for queer communities, and just participate and enjoy that experience and go with the flow of how it is, because they're great.
1: Now, in addition to fostering communities, or rather fostering connection to regional communities, Thorn Harbor is now trying to bridge kind of communities across two states as well, because we've got South Australia and Victoria. You know, what challenges are front of mind for you as the organization continues to undertake that work?
2: Yeah, so Thorn Harbor is a dual state entity, really, in terms of the offering that we do in both Victoria and South Australia. The needs of our communities, although similar, are different in different places. You know, South Australia has Adelaide and then a very large state in terms of land mass where communities are really quite regional, and they have remote out in, you know, the north of the state as well, which we don't really have in Victoria. So the needs are different, but the, you know, Thorn Harbor Health has been around for over 40 years. That's 40 years of developing resources and skills and understandings of working with community and working from within community, and how do you do health promotion that people trust and that people engage with. And so we can offer that and adapt that to the context of either state. And we're working with, you know, communities and government in both states according to what their particular needs are and what the circumstances of their epidemics around HIV are, which are slightly different. But also around what are the broader health needs of LGBTIQ plus people in those locations.
1: That's a really great point. And I think, you know, oftentimes when we look at the history of Thorn Harbor as over 40 years, sometimes people think, you know, oh, it's always just been a city organization. But it's interesting, over the years that I've been on the show, this month marks 12 years for me. And when we've interviewed different folks, like I talked to David Menadu, who grew up in a rural neighborhood, not regional, but a rural setting, maybe not remote. But those people brought those experiences and let those inform our work over the way. So it's not been uninformed, but it is one of those things I think we need to remind ourselves and constantly keep abreast of, especially as we work in new jurisdictions, like you said, with SA. And we've got a pretty big team in South Australia now.
2: Yeah, we have about 20 staff and then the volunteer workforce as well. And they provide a whole range of interesting services, counselling, mental health, alcohol and drugs, the health promotion work for gay and bisexual and other men who have sex with men around HIV and other STIs, and always looking at ways to expand that offering and according to what the needs of the communities are.
1: Now, I am mindful, too, that with all of that expansion, you know, this is not your first involvement with the organization as well. And I wanted to ask you, you know, stepping into this role as CEO at Thorn Harbor Health and having previously served as president, you know, I imagine some things felt immediately familiar, but like what has also felt maybe really new in this capacity?
2: Yeah, it's a good question. I was on the board for 5 years before and president for most of those. When you're on a board of governance, you know an organization in terms of what is the vision and the mission and the strategic plan and what we're there to achieve, but you don't really know the mechanics of how it works inside, right? So when you come in as a staff, like I now am, you can actually see how the cogs of the machine turn and how we do what we do. Also in the, you know, the 5-year gap between being on the board and coming back to the organization this year, the organization has changed a lot and grown a lot.
0: Yeah.
2: It was the Victorian AIDS Council, so it did really focus on HIV back in the day, and now the breadth of what we offer to our communities is has far more depth and nuance. So we're working with LGBTIQ plus communities, and they have different needs, and they're not just all about sexual health. Mm. So and those communities are communities among communities. So, you know, the diversity amongst us as queer people is something that we need to address in terms of service provision. So the needs of a queer woman is different to, you know, the needs of a queer man and, yeah, and somebody who's trans or gender diverse, and then there will be some commonality. So the organization's different today, and that's great, and it's good to see the breadth of how it's grown and the offering that we provide. And so I'm enjoying meeting all of the team and finding out who's who and who does what. And every time I hear about a different part of the organization and the work that we do, I'm pleasantly surprised that we're working in a myriad a range of areas now that we didn't before.
1: Well, I do want to ask you about also what you've heard from the community in those first couple months, but that's still to come. You're listening to Well, Well, Well here on Joy in the Community Radio Network. I'm Cal Hawk and with Jack, and we're continuing the conversation with Thorn Harbor Health CEO, Chad Hughes. That's all coming up on this episode.
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1: You are listening to Well, Well, Well here on Joy in the Community Radio Network. I'm Cal Hawk, joined with Jack, and we are continuing the conversation with Thorn Harbor Health CEO Chad Hughes. Now, Chad, you've talked a little bit about, you know, your first few months, and you've been having a lot of conversations with staff and whatnot, but I wanted to ask about the community that you've spoken to. In your first months in the role, have you heard from community, like, any feedback or thoughts? You know, when you're a new person, I imagine there's a lot of, or people know that you're new in the leadership role there, the folks have notes or things that they want to bring to your attention. What's been interesting to hear?
2: Yeah, it's a good point. You know, you walk down the street in Fitzroy, or you go to the bar, and someone will come up to you and start talking about their ideas around what Thorn Harbor Health should be offering.
0: How common of an experience programs. Was that? How often has that happened for you?
2: Quite often.
0: Really?
2: You know, yeah. It happens more than you would anticipate.
0: Wow, okay.
2: I don't mind that, and it's good to have those conversations because we are a community-led organization, yeah. So community feedback is important. And, you know, it's good to learn from people about what they're finding the organization does for them that works well and what they think, you know, could improve. And there's always room for improvement in everything that we do. I think the main piece of feedback that I'm hearing is about trust, and it's about trust of information. In the current world, we all know, with AI and everybody getting information off social media that is now often produced by AI bots, people have less trust in their sources of information, and they look, you know, as you're scrolling through Instagram or Facebook or whatever, all of us are going, is this real or is this created by AI?
0: Yeah.
2: Not just in terms of images that we're seeing or reels, but also in terms of written content.
0: Yeah.
2: And so an organization like Thorn Harbor Health that's been around for 40-something years providing health promotion, messaging, and accurate information to people about their health and where they can go and seek, you know, support or go and see a GP or a counselor or a clinician who understands them is really important, and you can't underestimate the longevity of that trusted relationship that the organization has built with community to be a true and accurate source of information. So, you know, a new organization that was popping up now might struggle because they'll just be something thrown into the ether of all of this information, but something that has the longevity of relationship with community like Thorn Harbor Health, people reflect to me, I trust that source of information when I see it. So when I see something on Instagram or I see something on Facebook or a billboard on the street and I recognize that's from your organization, I trust that information. That's the feedback which I find very valuable.
1: That's an incredibly good point. And I mean, I don't think that landscape as far as the value of trust is going anywhere anytime soon. And I think a lot of people are probably scrambling to try to figure out how do you establish that, because we see in things, you know, the team has heard me talk before about every year there's a report produced called the Edelman Trust Barometer. And that's one of those things that is the currency of trust has actually gone up, but it is getting harder and harder to verify in the minds of people.
2: Yeah.
1: That's a really great point. The other thing that we have seen sort of globally is, you know, a recoil in diversity, equity, and inclusion efforts, as well as really HIV funding and program delivery. You know, Australia has not been able to avoid some of the ramifications of that global shift. How do you feel about, you know, stepping into a leadership role when that socio-political climate is arguably really unfavorable right now?
2: Yeah, I've, you know, in my career worked across the world in countries which are really poorly resourced and where, you know, even our communities are still criminalized and where people who are trans would feel fear for walking down the street for their safety in terms of they might even be killed. So I'm quite used to working in very difficult contexts for us. So in some regards, you know, although it seems dire the way that the world is turning because of people watching the United States, I guess, and then reflecting on that, I'm you know, aware of the needs of people in difficult contexts, and it doesn't worry me so much. I think progress is not always linear, right, for our communities, and we can take two steps forward and then often one step back. But as long as we're moving in the right direction and the trajectory continues, even if we face difficult times in terms of resourcing and funding, or where there's a heightened backlash against our communities, or legislation doesn't necessarily go our way, or we end up with a less favorable government than what we otherwise might have around us, I am confident and optimistic that the trajectory and the direction that we're heading is really positive. So if you look back 40 years into the past, you know, what the offering was for our communities was very limited in terms of community-focused, targeted services, in terms of rights. Our forebears have had to fight a big fight to get us to where we are today. And there have been setbacks along that path in the last 40 years too, and there will be setbacks in the future, but we play the long game. And so the organization's been here for 40 plus years, and we will be here into the future, and all the other organizations in the sector that help work with our communities. So it's not about we're going to go through a dire couple of years. That's we can ride that. It's like whether you're the rock that stays steady through the turbulent times, and things will wash over us, but we'll still be there and improving.
1: I mean, I think that somewhat answers my next question as well, because going from the socio-political climate more broadly, one of the things that I'm mindful of, and is really no secret, like Victoria is not in a great state financially. We've seen a lot of services and whatnot pulled back. Thorn Harbor's not remained untouched in the last couple financial years over that. But, you know, that will mean that broader network, especially the smaller orgs and stuff, may also face, you know, a really difficult financial landscape. But, you know, what does that mean for like an organization like Thorn Harbor Health?
2: Yeah, the financial situation in Victoria at a government level is not necessarily great. But the government is committed to our communities and continuing to fund the work because they understand the importance, and that, you know, for LGBTIQ plus communities, we fare worse in all of the metrics around health and well-being. And so we do require an equity sort of focused resourcing because of those, you know, poor outcomes. I think for an organization like us, if there is less funding available, or for smaller organizations, it just means being smarter and doing more with less. And I know that's sometimes challenging. And it really is about working together in partnership with other community orgs. And, you know, have a lot of conversations in my role with the CEOs of all of the other organizations working with LGBTIQ plus communities in Victoria. And we stand unified to continue to support each other and work together and find efficiencies in how we do that. And to continue to advocate, you know, to government and to community that we need support and we're here for you. So people should stand behind us too.
1: Well, and I suppose you probably kind of maybe welcome the announcement. You know, there's been a bit of a reshuffle in government at the moment. The new Minister for Health is actually a member of our community as well, which I suppose that is helpful when you're having those conversations to facilitate. They get a little bit of that understanding as well.
2: Yeah, absolutely. So the new Minister for Health, Harriet Ching, she knows us as an organisation, has been to many of our events over time, and is a supporter of Thorn Harbour Health and a supporter of LGBTIQ community organizations in general. So it's great to have her in that position. And I look forward to meeting with her very soon and continuing that discussion.
0: It maybe is worth pointing out as well, like, we're talking about the financial landscape within the context of Victoria, but like Thorn Harbour, we said earlier, is not exclusively within Victoria, but our funding also doesn't exclusively come from Victorian and South Australian governments, I guess. In your role as CEO, it's also about trying to find opportunities to support our communities in ways that are more sustainable or like almost offset some of that risk, I guess, as you kind of keep moving forward.
2: Yeah, that's true, Jack. I just came back from 3 days in Canberra and meeting with many bureaucrats and people in government and other CEOs from around the country who work in LGBTIQ plus health. And that's government at a Commonwealth level. We do get support through the Commonwealth Department of Health, Aging and Disability to run a number of services. We have our, you know, Connect program that rolls out vending machines where people can go and get a HIV test from a vending machine without having to walk in and talk to a person, which is amazing.
0: Right across the country now.
2: Right across the country. I saw the machine out the front of Meridian in Canberra the other day. It's great to see them in the real world.
0: Yeah.
2: And, you know, we run Emanate, which is a really interesting online health promotion platform. If people haven't looked at that, get in there and have a look. It's really targeted for gay, bisexual and other men who have sex with men, but it provides a really good resource in terms of people getting information about their health, and that's a national reach. And we're continuing to look at the way we can work, not just within South Australia and Victoria, but reach people from our communities all over the country.
0: Yeah.
1: A really great point. And, you know, we could talk about the national landscape more broadly, but we're going to go to a break. And when we get back, we're going to dive into the really hard-hitting issues of birding.
2: Excellent.
0: I'm excited to find out what birding is.
1: Yeah, there you go. That's still to come on this episode of Well, Well, Well, as Jack and I continue the conversation with Thorn Harbour Health CEO, Chad Hughes. You're listening to Well, Well, Well here on Joy and the Community Radio Network.
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1: You are listening to Well, Well, Well here on Joy and the Community Radio Network. I'm Cal, joined by my co-host Jack, and we are diving deep into all the hard-hitting issues with Thorn Harbour Health CEO Chad Hughes. Now, we've talked about your global health experience, your, you know, the hard times that you're potentially going to need to navigate at Thorn Harbour. But now we really want to dive in and want to ask, you know, folks may or may not know that you have a love of birding. Firstly, I guess Jack wanted to know.
0: For at least my benefit, what is birding?
2: Birding is like a hobby where you go and observe birds and look for them and find them.
0: Okay, great.
2: In the real world. And then just enjoy the pleasure of experiencing them, finding them, identifying them.
0: Photography is not core to this experience, it can be part of it.
2: Twitching is like, I think, the UK term for birding.
0: Okay. Mm.
2: The photography, it can be part of it. Mm-hmm. I don't take photos myself, but my partner comes along and takes photos of the birds.
0: Right.
2: And he's really getting into that and enjoying that as well.
1: And how does one get into, like, where is the start of your birding journey?
2: Oh, I think people's starts will be different. when I was a child, my dad used to breed budgies and lovebirds and pigeons. And so our backyard in the eastern suburbs of Melbourne was just full of aviaries. Like, if you walked out the back door, the whole backyard was like bird aviaries. I used to go to the pet shop with him, and I got quails and put them in the bottom of the cages, which would run around and sort of breed those quails. I guess it started there, and then sort of like in the busyness of life, my fascination and interest with birds waned for a while. And then as you get older, one day you just wake up and you go, I love birds.
0: I got to revisit it. Yeah.
1: Yeah. I'm sure that is a common experience for so many listeners right now. But you know, it has grown in popularity recently. So it sounds like you're like a diehard OG birder in a lot of ways, because you are hearing, I mean, I saw something in, I think, The Age not long ago about a footy player that now does birding.
2: And yeah, rugby player.
1: Yeah. There you go. What about birding, you know, resonates with you, or, you know, really motivates you to come back? Like you said, getting later in life and kind of going, yeah, there's that one day where you went, you know what? I need some birding.
2: Yeah. It probably is about being outdoors. Is a big part of it.
0: Mm.
2: As a hobby, it gets you out and about and exercising to some degree, walking around, exploring different places, traveling to new destinations and just being active in the world. And there's a component of it which is also, you know, just being in the space and time of that activity, which is centering.
0: It's very like mindfulness.
2: Yeah, well, like a healthiness to it. Like at this point in time, all I'm doing is enjoying being outside and in nature.
0: My mind's not wandering to like relationships or work or whatever else.
2: Yeah,
0: or
2: the deadlines. It's just focused on this is an activity which is quite healthy.
1: There you go. As the youth say, touch grass. You know?
0: Yeah. Well, sure. I'm not sure if I guess I'm the youth in this room. If you
1: we're all in trouble if you're the youth.
0: Sure. Yeah.
2: There's a thing called a spark bird, right? Which is the bird that gets you into bird watching.
1: Oh, right.
0: Yeah, right. So
1: your spark bird.
2: Yeah. So people like will just be out there one day and they'll see a bird and that bird, they'll go, what is that? That's like the most beautiful thing ever. And then they'll go and try and find out what that is and they'll take a photo.
0: They're obsessed.
2: Or they'll look in a book or they'll try and find it on the internet and go. And once they go on that journey of identifying the thing that they've seen, I think that becomes, if that leads them into like they're wanting not, to do that again and have that experience again, then that's their spark bird.
0: They're not chasing the dragon, they're chasing the spark bird.
1: Yeah, like, this is very Harry Potter, like Patronus moment.
0: Yeah.
1: Like, okay, so, but you grew up as a kid having birds around you. Do you have a spark bird?
2: Yeah, mine is actually, it's not from Australia. It's a lilac-breasted roller, Cal.
1: Oh, right.
2: Yeah, you can look that up.
1: And I think I saw one of those at a dance party once.
2: Yeah, you probably did.
1: Where is that native to?
2: It's in sub-Saharan Africa.
1: Oh, right.
2: Yeah, so I was out there on safari and just saw that bird and it was like amazing. I actually have a nice painting of one in the house.
0: Right.
1: So you've traveled to birding.
0: I was going to say, you marry like 90 countries that you've been to alongside birding?
2: Part of the joy and luck, I guess, of having a job where I got to travel around the world and to really interesting places where they did need people to come and help them figure out what they needed to do around HIV. So countries like Papua New Guinea, which is close to Australia, but obviously has amazing birds because you've got all the birds of paradise. So I would travel there frequently for work and then, if possible, on occasion, go up to the highlands and go hiking up into the mountains up there and look for the most amazing birds in the world, the birds of paradise. And
1: This is kind of like, it's all kind of falling together for me right now around, you know, the other thing is you reflected really on early on in this interview of doing like really full on experiences in sub-Saharan Africa. And I think you were saying in Uganda and working in hospitals with, you know, pediatric really AIDS, what we're talking about, you know, young people living with HIV, but are really passing into serious comorbidities. You know, that idea to be able to step away and go off into nature and stuff like that, I guess it sounds like a sort of anchoring, grounding, almost meditative practice, which, you know, we do hear so often that people are saying, yeah, they need that for their mental health. So, yeah. You know, is it fair to say as the CEO of Thorn Harbor Health that you're endorsing birding as an activity for your mental health and well-being?
2: I am not suggesting that it is the only way to relax and to find well-being, but it is an option for people. Yeah, for me, it definitely has been. You know, for example, working in Tanzania on a really tough job, evaluating a needle and syringe program for 2 or 3 weeks and sort of advocating with governments who are quite homophobic and around how do we get services for people who are from our communities. Mm. And then at the end of something which is really intense where you're working long days, to be able to go out into a national park and see animals and beautiful birds is, it's replenishing.
1: Is there – okay, so as I understand it, I did a little bit of background here on the birding situation. And I guess some people, like, keep a journal of, like, birds that they've spotted.
2: They do. They'll keep it in a book. There's also apps that you can get on your phone.
1: Okay, so it's like a Pokemon collect-them-all situation.
2: It's kind of similar to the Pokemon, I guess.
1: Yeah. Pokemon.
2: Those things are – I mean, I don't use them myself. I just sort of do it for being in the moment. I think the apps are really interesting too because they help aggregate data from community that then organizations can use to
0: for like animal conservation?
2: Yeah, with their conservation efforts, like BirdLife Australia would use that data to go, okay, people are recording this kind of bird which we think is endangered
0: in this area.
2: Yeah, so then they can go and try and work with government to protect that particular ecosystem.
1: Is there, I mean, you were talking about the rainbow disco roller or whatever
2: The disco roller.
1: Yeah, that one.
0: Lilac spark disco roller.
1: Well, I'm glad you're paying attention. There you go. that was your spark bird. Is there a bird that you would love to see that you haven't in real life, in the wild?
2: Oh, well, that's a good question.
1: I didn't know if you had like a reach bird. Is that, I'm making up a term here. Yeah. A full glossary will be published on this episode.
0: You can find joy.org.au/ol.
2: I think probably not so much one bird.
1: Yeah.
2: But a part of the world that I haven't been to is Central America. So somewhere like Costa Rica, which has amazing nature and national parks. And whenever I see online, you know, birding pictures, they're often from Costa Rica, I think because of that richness of biodiversity. That attracts me to sort of one day hopefully get there.
1: Yeah, right.
2: And have a look what's going on.
1: Domestically, do you have a favorite birding place in Australia or Victoria even?
2: Look, we living in Daylesford, and do a little plug for Daylesford, but like just being around the lake is lovely. It's just such a beautiful place. Mm. If people haven't been up there recently, get in your car on the weekend and go up and have a look and walk around. There's lots of great birds just in and around that space.
1: Yeah.
2: There's no like favorite place for me in terms of the birds per se. It's really just about, you know, being out in nature and enjoying whatever spot that you're in.
1: Yeah, that's very cool. I can't help, Jack, as you know, I've done the VAC Legacy series a couple times when the Victorian AIDS Council was becoming Thorn Harbor Health. And I'm reminded, and I don't know if Chad, you've probably heard this before, but Fairfield, which is this year is the 30th anniversary since it closed, 96, I think it closed in, so 30 years.
0: Right.
1: But Fairfield iconically had peacocks on the ground. Did you know this?
2: I didn't know this at all.
1: Okay, really? We had an interview on the show with Bill O'Loughlin, and he tells the story. Actually, every person I have ever interviewed around Fairfield, everyone brings up the peacocks and whatnot. And I asked David Menadue once, you know, community elder of ours, to kind of who looked after them, and he was like, I don't know. But Bill O'Loughlin talks about one time being in the HIV ward back then, and you know, having a pretty serious day, and then walking out, and you'd see this peacock on full display, and this weird element. So, I mean, in a weird way, birding seems to have been woven into our story, which is of course really rare because obviously peacocks are an exotic bird to have here in Victoria.
2: Yeah, they're from India.
1: Yeah, right. So, but apparently that's in Fairfield's history. On those grounds, there used to be peacocks, and everybody that talks about it always brings up some peacock story at one point or another.
2: I'm sure lots of people from our community have a peacock story. Somewhere.
1: There you go. Absolutely. Well, look, we are kind of quickly running out of time here, but you know, you've talked about birding and, you know, as a way of, you know, stepping out into nature and sort of relaxing and whatnot as well. I do want to ask you a couple more questions, but one in particular is, you know, birding, I imagine, involves a level of patience and close observation. And I'm wondering, do you see any parallels in that to how you approach, say, something like leadership?
2: Yeah, look, I think in leadership, the being calm and patient is important. You can't be super reactive to everything that comes your way, because there's a lot that comes your way. And just sitting and absorbing the information, listening to people is a really important part of leadership, and hearing what they're communicating with you and verifying that takes time and patience and just being still in that moment to be able to then make the right decision to help support your teams to be able to do what they need to do, because the jobs that, you know, our people do and the roles that they have are often very challenging, and the interface with community brings a lot of, you know, even vicarious trauma back to people, because our staff are hearing other people's stories all the time, and that reflects upon them and their own mental health, and you've got to support them to be able to deliver the service that they provide. So being, a calm and still leader through that is important.
1: Now, I realize you are only just getting started, so without the benefit of hindsight, so to speak, when your time as CEO wraps up, what legacy do you hope to leave behind? I know that's such a big question.
2: It's a big question.
1: Right?
2: I would want to see that our communities in Victoria and also South Australia continue to be served with health programs where they don't just feel safe because they're walked in to the front door and they can see a flag on the wall that's a rainbow flag or a trans flag, and they go, I can come here and we'll be okay, but by community-led services where they actually belong and where they can influence that service, where when they walk through the front door, the person that meets them at the reception looks like them, understands them, is reflective of them being from their communities, and that's what Thorn Harbour Health offers, which is different to many other services because we are community-centered and community-led.
1: And also community-controlled.
2: Like, and community-controlled, yeah. So, like, our members, our board, our staff, our volunteers, they're all from community. I want to see that grow, and I want to see that, you know, there's so much more we can do, and we need to listen to our community around what their health needs are and how they change and what's dynamic in that space, and be responsive to that. So, like, for example, when Mpox came to our communities, it came out of the blue. People were like, okay, what do we do about this? The government was scrambling all of a sudden to go, oh, there's a new pathogen here, and it's spreading amongst gay men and other men who have sex with men. The fact that we had a community-centered organization already existing with health promotion funding, and that longevity of trust in the messaging built with communities, we were able to pivot and respond to that immediately, which, if you didn't have a community-centered organization like us with health promotion funding and that inbuilt trust from community that this is the place that I should go for accurate information and to get my services, they would not have been able to respond and vaccinate everybody so quickly. The queues, you know, outside Thorn Harbour Health centers were hundreds of people long at one point.
0: We were doing it at sex on premises venues.
2: Absolutely,
0: at the time.
2: Absolutely, because, like, people are like, I trust this organization, and this is where I'll go. People were driving down from Dalesford to come and get vaccinated. Like, it was the fact that the organization existed, the trust was there, and the funding was there for health promotion that so critical at that moment. So that's the kind of thing that I want to see continuing into the future, that you have an organization ready to respond to changing health needs.
1: Well, let's see. The future, it lies ahead of you as you're just getting started. Thank you so much, CEO at Thorn Harbour Health, Chad Hughes. Thanks for joining us on.
2: Thanks, Carol. Thanks, Jack.
0: Thank you.
1: Listen, that has been this episode of Well, Well, Well. If you've missed any part of this episode or want to catch up on previous episodes, head to the Joy website, joy.org.au. And Jack, if folks want to tell us what they think we should be covering next, what's the best way to do that?
0: You can send an email to wellwellwell@joy.org.au.
1: Well, thank you again for a delightful episode this week.
0: Thank you, Cal. I definitely
1: didn't realize that we would be doing birding on Well anytime soon, but here we are.
0: I might be speaking to Chad's partner about birding photography quite soon, to be completely honest.
1: Oh, wow. Look, there you have it. Well, look, if you still don't understand quite what all of that is about, Jack will soon be publishing a glossary of birding terms. Yeah, watch this.
0: That is not happening.
1: Correct. Oh, okay.
0: maybe a little bit further down the track.
1: Okay, there you go. All right, well, watch this space. Until next time, look after yourself and those around you.

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0: On Joy 94.9. Yes, Duncan, you can still turn that down a little bit. There we
1: go. Just a smidge. Just a touch.
0: Isn't that a nice... You wanted a nice level where it's just a nice bed.
1: It's a little background bed. For us a to dance bed. Over, I think.
0: But what did you say that Duncan was telling us what the show was going to be about?
1: We are going to talk about how technology is deceiving me. It is treating me poorly, and I need to fight back, I feel. But it keeps costing me and putting me in a lot of socially awkward situations.
0: Yes, you gave me a brief summary on the situation, and it sounds like your phone got you into a couple of pickles.
1: It has put me in a few, or, you know, hard to get myself out of situations.
0: Mm. What else did Duncan say that we were talking about?
1: He's mentioned to us he wants us to discuss payphones.
0: That's right. I don't know. Look, we'll have to read the script a bit later on, Duncan. I don't know where you're going with that. It's a bit wild.
1: You haven't written it yet? Okay. All right. So...
0: Oh, that's a shame.
1: We're going to have to try and get that's on top of that ourselves, I think.
0: Yeah, no, that's right. We'll probably... He'll just throw to us and then we'll do some word association. No? Text in if you want some word association games, yeah? 0427JOY949.
1: But you can always send through an email to onair@joy.org.au.
0: I swear there was another topic that...
1: Yeah, I think there may
0: have
1: been.
0: But look, we'll let Duncan sort that out.
1: Yes.
0: Because he was saying, oh, there's another... Look, I'll do an impersonation of Duncan, okay?
1: Yeah.
0: All right? While he's sitting there. Look, there was another topic, but can't tell you right now. Want to spring it on you. That's exactly what he said to us.
2: I really don't appreciate that. I really don't.
1: Duncan.
0: Well, Duncan, look, you have to expect some impersonations because you do have a lovely voice.
1: Yes.
0: Gonna say it.
1: Quite jealous. Quite jealous.
0: But you know what, audience? I think it is that time.
1: Is it?
0: Yes, it is. We're well deserved, aren't we, Duncan? Duncan, are we? Yep. I think so.
1: Yeah, he's giving us the motion for it.
0: He's giving us the signals. It's like crazy cowboy, the running and gunning, you know? He gives us those pew-pew-pew signals.
1: Yes, because Wendy's not here to do it. And what are we talking about, G?
0: We are talking about a lovely sound effect segment.
1: Ooh, I'm excited.
0: Yep, and it's, I think, if Wendy loaded it up correctly, I think it is a new one. She loaded it up last night because that's, you know, in the writer's room, you got to load everything up the night before, get it all checked. Anyway, we're...

0: pulling back the curtain too much. Let's launch into the sound effect segment.
1: Wow, that was... I've never heard that one before.
0: No, that actually, Wendy was correct that we haven't heard that one before. I'm pretty sure.
1: How long's that one been on file for? Have you been saving that one for a little bit, Wendy?
0: She gave
1: isn't actually here to
0: three. She ran in just the. Can you see it just at the studio door right now?
1: Oh, my back's to the thing. Let me have a look. Right. Good job on that one, Wendy.
0: Good job, Wendy. You are knocking it out of the park this week already. I mean, Duncan, so far, I'm not sure. Yeah.
1: Good job, Wendy.
0: That's what you deserve, Wendy. I mean, you know, even though you did give it to yourself, that applause was for yourself. We didn't make the decision on that one.
1: No.
0: That's fine.
1: The power Wendy holds.
0: That's a power. And we gave her that power. I mean, we handed over the reins and said, hey, look at this board. Play what you think when you want to think. Okay? When you want to think.
2: But you can still get your text in. So text us in on 0427JOY949.
1: Or please send through an email to onair@joy.org.au.
2: That's right. But look, I've noticed, see, that your breath...
1: I dare you. I dare you to finish that sentence.
2: Okay. I won't. No. I don't have a call out sting for you.
1: No, but I think this is a little bit more personal than a call out. It's a friend talk.
2: It's not a call out. It's a pull up. It's a pull up, and I'm pulling you to the side.
1: Oh no!
2: That's why I'm talking out of the side of my mouth right now.
1: Oh, you don't look comfortable.
2: Hey, Lowish. sorry, we just had Peter Griffin in the studio. And
1: jeez, thanks, Pete.
2: Michael, you have some...
3: you're dropping the Michael bomb.
2: You have some very bad breath, okay?
1: I'm sitting on the other end of the desk right now.
2: Yeah.
1: And you've dragged your microphone to the extreme end. Does that have something to do with the smell that you're discussing?
2: Well, this whole night and in the production meeting... the aroma coming out of your mouth was absolutely putrid.
1: Well, look... Today's been a bit of a day that I've indulged.
2: You had a lot of salad
1: This morning I started the day with a pizza.
2: Pizza, and I am smelling hints of garlic.
3: Was it a leftover pizza or a fresh pizza?
1: It was fresh. It was fresh.
2: You hope so.
1: I made sure. No, but right. It was just a simple like focaccia.
2: I'm pretty sure it was the one that I saw on the kitchen bench this morning in the house that we left overnight.
1: Yeah, so it was fresh at some point, is what I think I'm getting at.
2: Asterix.
1: Yes. Yep. But it was a garlic pizza. I enjoyed it. Then I saw that you had left some onions left over from your salad.
2: Yeah, I cut up a lot of onions.
1: And I thought, you know, they're going to go well with my garlic pizza.
2: Uh-huh.
1: Sprinkle them on top.
3: So you had them raw, Tony Abbott style.
1: Tony Abbott style. Yep. I went full raw dogging on
2: it. That's it. But I even sort of... notice the hint of coffee as well.
1: Oh, well, you've got to stay, motivated. You've got to stay productive. And coffee, for me, makes me productive.
2: And I think it's really the concoction of those three things that really make your breath... Wow. Something... I mean, Dylan, you've been making a face the entire night. I didn't want to bring it up with you, Zeke.
3: When you left on a toilet break, it smelled less like a toilet when you were gone.
2: Wow.
3: At the toilet.
2: Wow. That... No, not that one, Wendy. Wendy, I mean,
1: throwing the mood off because I was feeling quite down for a second. Almost brought me back.
2: It brought it back, didn't it?
1: But look, I appreciate the honesty here.
2: Yeah, I know, because I didn't know if I should have told you earlier or if I should have told you now.
1: Find it weird that at different points during production meetings, the both of you find it necessary to offer me gum and mints.
3: Looney Tunes style, having a peg on their nose.
2: Yeah.
1: I thought Dylan did that. I thought that was like, you know how Nelly tried to put a Band-Aid on his face? I thought the peg on the nose was the
2: new one.
1: Just trying to set a trend.
2: Yeah, it could catch on.
1: It could.
3: It would catch onto your nose.
2: That's it. You know,
1: I guess that's how I made it less offensive to myself. Yeah. I think it's starting to hit me. That I should maybe take you off on those offers.
2: Look, well, we do have a team of dentists.
1: What are they
2: coming up?
1: What's that?
2: A team.
3: It's like a tooth doctor.
2: Oh, no. I don't know what you call a flock of dentists. I don't know. A team is that what a plural
3: squad.
2: Of dentists is? A squad of dentists. Oh, thank you very much.
3: Formation.
1: That sounds threatening. Right?
2: Yeah, and they have come here to write you up a ticket.
1: Uh oh.
2: They're going to take you away
1: right now.
2: Yep, they're gonna put you in handcuffs and they're gonna take you down for.
1: This has been an operation the whole time.
2: Public disturbance.
1: Oh, you're
2: for
1: kidding!
2: That bad breath.
1: You are kidding.
2: Yep. Yeah, that's it.
1: And I've been cracked as well.
2: You've been cracked because you need a good spanking. So we're going to throw to an interlude while
1: I
2: Michael...
1: brush my teeth, I think.
2: Yeah, you brush your teeth, you get your act together, and we're going to put some handcuffs on you. Okay?
4: Get on the ground! Get on the ground now! Get on the ground! Get on the ground now!
5: What is the charge? Eating a meal? A succulent Chinese meal?
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4: I'm very excited to announce that it's a recurring segment here.
5: Yes.
4: We're bringing back this week Judge ZNG.
5: Judge ZNG. I mean, it's one of the best, I think, bits or topics.
4: No, I look not forward topics, to segments. It. When I see it on the run sheet, I know it's going to be a great
5: show. I know. A fantastic inception by Duncan. Good job. That's probably the only time he does a good job.
4: It's true. Yep. So what we do here is we get people to email us in during the week.
5: That's right.
4: And any problems, any disputes?
5: Anything. No matter how big or small the problem is, we will preside over it.
4: And
5: so, you know, we've received a lot of emails, you know, laughoutproud@joy.org.au. You can email your problems there. And we have received an abundance, haven't we, Dylan? We have received...
6: I tried starting to read them and then I couldn't.
5: There were so many to choose from. I know.
4: It's been a stacked week.
5: It was a real abundance. And look, we sifted through them and we've picked out probably the best ones to just, you know, read out tonight.
4: We've got a list. And we've also got a third judge.
5: We do.
4: It always means more when we've got three opinions on the same case.
5: That's right. It really spices it up and it gives that third perspective because that's the decider, really. That's ultimately the decider.
6: Did I have to bring my own gavel, though?
5: No, I think we do. I think that's in the budget.
4: I think we've got it.
5: The third gavel. Good. I think. Wendy, do you have? No, you don't have the gavel? Okay, that's all right.
4: Wow. She surprises.
5: Good job. She surprises. But that was a little bit premature because I think we do have a sting. I'm pretty sure, Wendy...
7: All rise for Judge ZNG. Court is now in session.
5: Oh, you better believe it is in session.
4: It is definitely ready to come down.
5: Look, we've got a few cases to get to tonight. It is jam-packed in here in this courtroom right now.
4: It is.
5: Oh,
4: would you like me to open up the first case?
5: Yes, I think you should open that seal and let's read it out to the people.
4: Dear Judge ZNG.
5: Already.
4: I have been concerned about what my bushes look like.
5: Okay.
4: Is it something I need to keep maintained?
5: Well, I mean, you know, in today's day and age, some people like to trim their hedges.
4: That's true.
5: And other people don't.
4: It's definitely a personal preference.
5: Yeah, it's definitely a personal preference. And
4: here I like to keep bushes quite well to
5: kept.
4: Themselves.
5: Yeah, just sort of well kept and neat, you know.
4: No, so leave a little bit there.
5: Yeah.
4: Leave a little bit there.
5: It's more of a weekend attend to job sort of thing, you know?
4: Exactly right.
5: Dylan, did you have an input on the trimming the hedges?
4: Should they trim the hedges?
5: Should they not trim the hedges?
6: I think keep natural. The good Lord intended them to be the way that they were. Mm. So.
4: Let it go the way it's supposed to go.
5: Yeah, okay.
6: Can't hold back anymore.
4: Oh, we've just received an update.
5: Oh, an update.
4: We are talking about... Let me read this. We are talking about the front.
5: Oh, the front. Front of house hedges. Front hedges. Sorry.
4: That's all right. I still think that the front hedges should be looked after.
5: I think they should be.
4: More so than the back hedges.
5: Yeah, because, I mean, yeah, that's in front. That's in view.
4: Everyone's going to be looking at the front hedge.
5: That's it.
4: In the front bush.
5: Oh.
4: Have we received another email?
5: I think, we do have another email now.
4: Uh-oh.
5: Oh. Well, we've taken that in the wrong direction. That's an assumption on our part. Apologies. Apparently... It's to do with the house on the hedges.
4: The front garden.
6: Oh, I changed my opinion then.
5: Oh, really?
4: Oh, what's the verdict?
6: Oh, trim it. Never know what the neighbors next door will be saying.
5: And you've heard it here first, everybody. That's official. Case closed.
7: All rise.
5: All right, we've got a second. Our second case, dear Judge ZNG. Well, I mean, that's already starting to sound fantastic.
4: I'm excited to read the rest of this.
5: Yeah. Is it a monkey?
4: All right. Who's done this?
5: All right. For those of you playing at home, look, last week there was a competition and people rung in and tried to guess what it was.
4: What the sound effect was.
5: That's right.
4: And we had repeated guesses incorrect of it's a monkey.
5: It's a monkey. And no, just to reiterate, it's not a monkey. Okay? It's not a monkey.
4: You're a week late. So, unfortunately...
5: That's it.
4: That's case dismissed.
5: That's case dismissed. All right. All right. Look at that. We're getting through cases. Look at this.
4: It's because we've got the power as Judge Z&G.
5: Yeah. We're making the decisions that matter.
2: All rise.
4: All right. The next case
5: the
4: reads.
5: The next case. Look at this.
4: Fantastic.
5: Oh, fantastic.
4: Judge Z&G.
5: Mm-hmm.
4: My partner insists
5: yep.
4: to wear socks during Wet and Wild.
5: Huh.
4: What should I do?
5: Wet and Wild.
4: Wet and Wild.
5: Okay.
6: Does that include SeaWorld and Movie World as well?
4: It might.
5: It could. It could. Totally I mean, could. It depends if you have the pass or not. If you have the if you have the 3-day pass, then, you know.
4: To maintain socks during the entire time.
5: To the entire time. It's a bit, yeah, it's, you know, you want to, I mean, do you get enough traction? Do you get enough friction happening?
4: Or is it a warm thing?
5: Is it a warm thing? I don't know.
4: There's a PS to this email.
5: We have it. How is Duncan not reading all these emails?
4: Like, Duncan, can you put them all on the one piece of paper?
5: Oh, jeez. Sorry. What was the PS?
4: Wet and Wild.
5: Uh-huh.
4: By Wet and Wild, I mean...
5: Uh-huh.
4: I don't know if I can read that.
6: I wouldn't read that.
5: No, you wouldn't?
4: There's a wink face at the end of it, and I'm just going to leave it at that.
5: Oh.
4: I think it's about getting down.
5: Really?
4: I think it's talking about wearing socks during...
6: Wearing in an elevator.
5: Oh, okay. Oh.
4: That doesn't seem to be a problem with that.
5: If there's tiles in the elevator, then, you know, you got to look out. That's always...
6: And cameras.
5: That's true.
4: Because
5: you don't want to fall over in front of a camera.
6: Mm.
5: Huh?
4: That's evidence.
5: Mean, yeah, and that's how it ends up on YouTube, and then you end up
6: and
5: on...
6: And Shelley Craft will be saying you're a funny home video.
5: Exactly.
6: Even though it's at a workplace.
4: So, look, honestly, if I'm making a ruling on wearing socks during what he or she has called it Wet and Wild...
5: Yep.
4: I rule as take them off. Take your socks off.
5: Take them off.
4: Take your socks off.
6: Well, you can leave your hat on, not your socks.
5: Mm. I was going to say leave them on. That was my decision. And I don't know if that's overruling or not.
4: Well, we've got a split decision.
5: Yeah. Do we go
6: to split?
5: The...
6: It's 2-1.
4: Oh.
5: Mm. Well, I look at Dylan Math.
6: Sorry.
5: Fantastic.
6: I did study media law, which is a version of law.
4: And that's why case is closed.
5: That's it. Look, we get it. You get another one just because you did media law.
6: Thanks.
5: And another one. Look at that. Wendy is all over it.
4: Getting a sore arm over there,
5: yeah,
4: Wendy.
5: I know. Wendy's, yeah. She's on the live banging of the gavel because we're not allowed.
4: That's true.
2: All rise.
4: The final case we've got.
5: We've got one more case for everybody.
4: I've got a rusted out engine.
5: Oh.
4: In my special 1972 Holden. Okay.
5: Okay.
4: How do I fix the gearbox in this bad boy? Oh, that's not...
5: I don't know if... We're not 100% car savvy.
4: I'm not
5: here at Life Out Proud.
4: The biggest mechanic over
5: here. No. So I don't know. I don't know if we can actually help.
6: Oh,
5: help! What? What's that doing?
6: I think you just need to get the gearbox out.
5: Uh huh.
6: Give it a bit of WD-40.
5: Wow.
6: And then Bob's your uncle. It'll be running as smooth as smooth car.
5: Oh
4: fantastic.
5: Wow! Look at that. I think that. That's an official ruling.
4: This is why we're lucky to have Dylan here.
6: I'm like the Joanna Griggs of cars.
5: Wow.
6: Better homes and gardens and cars.
4: Better homes and gardens and cars.
5: Wow. I mean, I hope that solves the issue out there for everybody.
4: Well, thank you very much, everybody who's emailed in.
5: That's right. Thank you very much. And if you want to email in and we're not live on air at that time, then you can email it in to laughoutproud@joy.org.au. But if you want to be part of the conversation right now, you can text us in on 0427-JOY949.
4: Or send through an email to onair@joy.org.au.
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0: Hi, this is Donna Collins, and you're listening to Laugh Out Proud with Z&G on Joy 94.9. 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
3: 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I didn't have to make that noise.
4: A little bit of a tiff. I don't know. I don't really know.
5: It's hard to tell. It looked like Duncan was doing a lot of cleanup and crying. So that's right. That was weird.
4: Yeah, there was a lot of tissues involved, a lot of sad tissues.
5: Sometimes they have to. You have to have sad tissues. That's there are right. days where you had to have tissues.
4: That's right. And there's days when you have happy tissues because I like to cry with joy.
5: That's awesome.
4: That's what I like to do. But one thing I've noticed using, because I'll admit it, I'm a user of payphones.
5: Oh, okay. I wasn't sure what was going to come after that word.
4: It's okay. I am a user of payphones because, I mean, look, you can't always be attached to your smartphone. Look,
5: no, but to be fair, you've sort of copped it with your phone. Like, your phone's been through the wars, and yep. I feel like...
4: Yeah, it's had some hard times. It's had some good times.
5: But payphones are there for convenience. Just, you know, it's just an emergency thing at this day and age.
4: That's right. And I usually call a Lyft. If I need a Lyft home, usually a phone call. I mean, if you don't have enough, you can send a text. A little bit cheaper.
5: Oh, interesting.
4: Yeah. So, you know, if you're in a bit of a pickle, you can use the text.
5: Oh.
4: And you can text us in, even, on 0427 Joy 949.
5: Or you can always send through an email to onair@joy.org.au.
4: Now, because I'm a user of the payphones, I feel like I can say that a lot of other people that use payphones seem to always end their conversations in not a happy way.
5: It always seems very sudden and in quite a huff, if I do say so.
4: Yeah, yeah, yeah. It's almost like an aggressive sort of ending to a phone call. But I guess, you know, it's almost, and I only use them on the back end of an evening as well. Really, it's always at the
5: it's
4: deep
5: not a
4: end
5: first result of communication.
4: That's right. That's right.
5: I know exactly what you're getting at.
4: Because I mean, you could go down to the library and use email. I think
5: even have Telstra Air if you're with that service.
4: Oh wow! Well, if my phone was actually working, I wouldn't even need to use the payphone, would I?
5: I actually now get your conundrum. It's quite a pickle you're in.
4: That's right. But it's strange that, you know, everyone that I've seen, you know, my experience on the payphones is that it's always ends in an aggressive way and a few bangs. Yeah, a few bangs on the old hand receiver onto the dial pad.
5: Well, how do you know if it's hung up if you're in the middle of banging it?
4: you got to make sure. You got to bang it up against the end call button. What would you even call that? Remember on the old phone, you put the phone
5: down.
4: The hang up button. And you could just press it down if you didn't want to, you know, if it was like a business phone call, but you needed to make a phone call directly after. Ooh. You just press that button in without even having to put the receiver
5: hold
4: down.
5: When you hover your finger over that, it's like, get off the phone.
4: That's right.
5: I need the phone.
4: That's what it is. It's like the authority of a boss, you know? Hey, get off the phone. This business call only. Yeah. Business call only. And that's what Duncan is telling us, that we may have a phone call coming in. Yes.
5: It's actually happening.
4: Duncan said, gave us the little bang bang phone button. Thank you. Is who do we have on the?
6: G'day, boys.
4: How are we?
6: I'm exhausted, but I thought I'd call in here from this this corner I'm on. I'm on a corner at the moment.
4: You wouldn't happen to be on a payphone. That's what you're telling me.
6: It's the only way I communicate with other people.
4: Oh, really? Oh, okay. Yeah, like myself, friend.
5: No, Paul, look, I feel like you use it in more of a sparingly way. You use it as a last resort.
4: I guess. Caller, do you...
6: my first resort. It's my first option. It's the only way I can tell that no one else is listening. I know right now that there are people out there listening because I have called into a radio broadcasting station.
4: You wouldn't have by any chance happened to be wearing a tinfoil hat made by Duncan himself.
6: It's been a week, boys, and the wind took hat number two.
4: Oh, really? Really? So, look, we'll get Duncan to send you out a tinfoil hat for all your mysterious public phone calls.
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4: certified.
5: Going that, to be.
4: Yes, it is, and we both get to sign it, so you know it's officially ZNG certified.
6: Do you mean it, boys, or is that just something you say to all the people who call in on payphones?
4: Look, you caught us out. All right, you caught us out. You called our bluff. All right,
5: I think you called us out. You're right.
4: We don't have enough super suits for everybody. All right. If you were listening last week, for those of you playing at home, we did mention the fact that we all suit up in a silver tin suit.
5: It's part of the ZNG Life Out Proud costume.
4: It's all part of it. And
6: that just doesn't make sense. Just does not make sense. I'm here. I haven't got long left to talk to you, but
4: why not?
6: Payphones are the way of the future. Tell me about it. What something has stayed consistent in our society?
4: Wow.
6: Payphones.
4: Wow, you sound like a real payphone
5: enthusiast.
4: Enthusiast.
5: But he's not wrong.
4: And also possibly an expert. So we could have him in studio the next time we need to do a payphone segment.
6: Look, I've already said too much. If there's anything I can say in my final time.
4: Oh, really? Here, really?
6: You... doing all of this, it would be
4: caller.
6: To always remember that.
4: That is a real shame. I am so disappointed. We didn't even get the caller's name, which was unfortunate.
5: It is a shame.
4: That's what Duncan didn't even tell us. Maybe the caller told Duncan on the boards beforehand, before he played that little sound effect. Because look, pulling back the curtain, when you call in, we don't get straight in. You got to talk to Duncan first.
5: No, it's like those cash grab shows on television.
4: That's right.
5: There's rounds of elimination that you go through before you. And apparently, payphone man. We never got the name.
4: Unfortunately,
5: was able to make it through.
4: Maybe it was deliberate. Maybe it was deliberate because he was talking tin foily and hat in.
5: You know what? That's
4: a strange word.
5: I know what you were getting at though. But you know what he did do that should surprise you, is that it didn't sound like it ended in a huff.
4: No,
5: it just ended abruptly. But we don't know the other side of the story.
4: So does that mean? Are you telling me, Z, that he could have been abducted? Abducted by those who didn't want him to tell us the real ins and outs of the payphone.
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9: Wow, that's fantastic. But, you know, I was walking down the street the other day, and it really dawned upon me.
0: Is hot off the news
9: Duncan,
0: desk.
9: Duncan, you're handing over a piece of paper. Wow. Okay.
0: All right.
9: This is quite interesting.
0: All right.
9: So much so that it needs a second one.
0: And this is incredible. We are in communications now.
9: Yes, we are.
0: We are very shortly going to cut live to our correspondent, who has
9: apparently
0: access.
9: Yes.
0: To
9: the I guess they've found what was the hottest chili, but now apparently we've got a reporter down live on the street that's found the new world's hottest chili.
0: Wow. This is exciting.
9: Yeah, let's cross live now. Let's cross live now to down to the street. Are you there? Are you there, Jerno?
0: Yeah, what's going on?
9: Okay. Ah, wow. Okay, so you found the latest, the new hottest chili. Is that
0: right?
9: Yeah,
0: I'm down here at this lovely restaurant on the street.
9: Uh-huh.
0: And I'm here.
9: Wait, sorry, so that was on the street, you said?
0: Yeah, at the hottest chili.
9: So
0: on the street.
9: So it wasn't not in some sort of rainforest or plant life area?
0: No, it wasn't in some lost fields, discovered a strain. No, it's just down here in Collingwood.
9: Wow, okay. That's very close. I was expecting some sort of exotic location for you to be at.
0: Well, Collingwood can be considered exotic, depending on where you're from.
9: Uh-huh. Yes.
0: Right? So I'm here, and look, I'm very intimidated. This chili is quite small.
9: Well, could we ask you of something here, okay, Jenna? We don't know your name because we like to cut all emotional ties. Tell that person in the background a shush, okay? We don't need that beeping.
0: Thank you.
9: Tell them we're live on air right now,
0: but
9: okay?
0: What, you know, doing it for Joy 94.9, doing it for Laugh Out Proud.
9: That's right.
0: We've been told that the chili has been yet to be named.
9: Yet to be named.
0: But,
9: So, Jenna, would you like to name it?
0: But, look, we'll let you name it, because we've done the legwork on discovering this.
9: Yeah, yep.
0: Duncan has.
9: Mm-hmm.
0: But Duncan has agreed, if you think you can eat this chili,
9: uh-huh.
0: Yeah, you can name it.
9: Wow, okay, so, and Duncan gets that authority? Duncan can just pull those triggers like that, okay.
0: I mean,
9: how do you feel about that, Jenna?
0: I'm nervous, because the guy who's holding the chili is wearing a lot of thick layers of, of suits.
9: Really?
0: Yeah.
9: A lot of suits.
0: Yeah.
9: A lot of suits. Okay, well, you know then he's got the best chilies. He's got the hottest chilies.
0: It's dangerous.
9: Wow, okay.
0: Yeah.
9: All right, if you want to just bite into it now. And if you want... No? Are you going to...
0: Eat the whole thing?
9: Just
0: okay.
9: Eat the whole thing. Go for it. Wow. Okay. Yeah.
0: Oh, gosh.
9: How does it taste? We can't see you, so you're going to have to explain everything that's happening to you.
0: Everything's turning red. I'm thirsty.
9: You're thirsty. Okay, really?
0: He sounds like he's struggling.
9: Is there anyone around there could...
0: Okay, tell people...
9: What's up? What's going on down there?
0: It's not red.
9: Okay,
0: red.
9: Oh, okay. I think you need milk. Does someone want to give you some milk? Does someone have milk? Duncan, can you run down to the street and get him some milk?
10: No, I can't do that. I can't do that.
0: Well, if it's on sale, you might as well.
9: It's really hot.
0: Yeah.
9: It's really hot. Oh, wow. Okay. Okay. It sounds like he's almost at a boiling point. It sounds like he could be nearly... okay. Oh. What was that? Whoa. Okay. What was that noise?
0: It sounds like...
9: It sounds like...
0: Uh-oh.
9: It sounds like... What is that noise? That does not sound good. Is that...
0: That sounds a little bit like... That could be fire, could
9: that
0: it?
9: That could not be... Is that... That's not fire, is it, Duncan?
0: We're getting...
10: That, boys, that's textbook fire. That is textbook fire right there.
0: It does sound very textbook
9: fire. That does.
0: Fire.
9: Yeah, it's very textbook fire.
0: We have
9: fire.
0: Lost communications with our correspondent in Collingwood.
9: Yeah, we have. We have. Oh, okay, yeah,
0: and Wendy's
9: yeah.
0: shocked as well.
9: Wendy is shocked. And for some reason, we still have a live cut straight to the reporter's lapel mic. So we're going to turn that microphone down.
0: What, it kind of reminds me. You know what it reminds me of?
9: What does it remind you of?
0: Do you remember that time where we went on that ranch? Oh. We were at that ranch. Do you remember that?
9: Isn't that a fantastic time, huh?
0: It reminds me of the last night where we were all...
9: And we were all gathered around the campfire roasting marshmallows. Oh, too soon.
0: I remember it being quite a hot day.
9: And luckily we didn't have too many chilies around.
0: But I mean, it was a little bit cooler.
9: Unfortunately, he wasn't even around long enough to really name the chili. And it sounds like, is that lapel mic still on? Can you turn the lapel mic up for us, Duncan?
0: Why are they still... What techie down is there?
9: It sounds like they've put him in the...
0: Duncan's running downstairs.
9: Yeah, he's running down. Okay, let's turn that mic.
0: With a bucket of water.
9: Yeah, let's turn that down. We don't need that. That's a bit. That was a bit violent. We didn't need that. That was quite an ominous tone. I'm not sure if I actually enjoyed that all of a sudden ignition.
0: Well,
9: explosion that happened.
0: I guess now we know to...
9: Yeah.
0: You know, always take care with what we're eating.
9: That's right. That's true.
0: Always,
9: you know,
0: always be careful.
9: You want to make sure that the decibel range, no, not the decibels, the hot, you know, because on every chili, there's a chili rating. Obviously,
0: heat.
9: You know, like the 5-star health rating on water. And they, you know, they tell you how hot it is. Clearly didn't read it. Didn't read it. So that's the journo's fault.
0: Well, I'm glad we got to break that news here at Laugh.
9: Yeah, that was actually some solid breaking news. Yeah, you're right.
0: Thank you.
9: You're right, Wendy. You are right about that. Okay, audience, shut up. Audience? Yeah. Okay. Yep, we got to wrap it up. Okay.
0: All right, thank you,
9: audience.
0: You're listening to Laugh Out Proud
9: with Z and G
0: on Joy 94.9. Yeah!

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0: Toy Nine. You better listen, because it's a good show. I can personally vouch for it. It's a great show.
1: Yes, that's right. Thank you so much. Friend of the show.
2: Good friend of the show.
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2: And get that interview as well as all of our other interviews and our best bits to take with you wherever you'd like to go.
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2: Now, these are the interviews that we don't throw these around just on any website. These are on a big website.
1: That's right.
2: We want you to go see them.
1: The official YouTube. That's right. Yes. The ZNG Production YouTube.
2: Yes,
1: just
2: check
1: go to
2: out there.
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2: Now, we've got volume one of our season of interviews ready for you to consume, enjoy, and there's a beautiful visual that goes along with it.
1: That's right. You can watch our lovely faces.
2: Yes.
1: Move and not move at
2: and
1: the same
2: move.
1: Time.
2: It's all, there's movement without movement.
1: And you can watch it for up to an hour and 20 minutes. That's
2: wow.
1: right. That's
2: wow.
1: our Will Anderson interview.
2: Wait, that's only one interview.
1: That's one interview.
2: That goes for longer than a whole episode of Laugh Air Proud on its own.
1: That's right.
2: Oh,
1: that's
2: wow.
1: right. It's incredible, Laugh Out Proud.
2: So make sure you check out the youtube.com/ZNG production.
1: And look, if you want to follow us on Instagram.
2: Yes, we'd love it.
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1: That's so active, that Twitter account, too.
2: It's just as active as the Instagram.
1: That's, it nearly got taken down. That's how active it was.
2: Did it really?
1: It nearly did.
2: I did not know that.
1: That's exactly right.
2: Gosh. Exclusive hit. Look at that. Breaking news.
1: That's right. And if you want to like us on the Facebook, too.
2: We would really appreciate that. We are the 300.
1: That's right. Just search ZNG production.
2: Give the page a like. 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
1: But unfortunately, it's a goodbye from G.
2: And a goodbye from Z.
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6: Hello, I'm Shannon Kirkwood. Australia's Defence Chief has defended the purchase of second-hand submarines. Chief of the Defence Force, David Johnston, has appeared before Senate estimates today, insisting the acquisitions will be highly capable. Meantime, the Albanese government says the revised costings of the AUKUS deal, given these changes, won't be made public until the end of the year. The Community Radio Network's Noah Secom reports from Canberra.
7: Treasurer Jim Chalmers says Defence won't detail the savings to the program until the mid-year budget update in December.
8: Well, the standard way to account for changes in defence spending is from budget update to budget update. That's the standard that we will be adhering to.
7: Shadow Treasurer Tim Wilson says Labor risks damaging trust in politics by withholding the figures.
9: It would be good to see numbers, build confidence, build trust, so that Australians can look to their democracy and believe that it's serving them.
7: Defence officials have confirmed today Australia's position was always in favour of acquiring 3 used submarines for simplicity and cost.
6: A new report shows Australians are consuming more nicotine. The ABS figures reveal the quantity of nicotine increased by almost 40% from 2017 to 2025. It found the increase was underpinned by a large rise in illicit cigarettes, as well as increases in e-cigarettes and other nicotine products. A regional waste authority says despite its efforts, too many people are still illegally dumping tyres. CEO of the Fleurieu Regional Waste Authority, Simon Grenfell, has appeared at a parliamentary committee hearing today in Canberra. It's looking into the state of the nation's tyre industry. Mr. Grenfell has told the hearing what's needed is a mandatory scheme to increase the reuse of end-of-life tyres.
10: The current system is not working. It continues to result in environmental degradation, economic inefficiency, and social harm. At present, the costs and impacts of managing end-of-life tyres fall disproportionately to our local communities.
6: It is estimated councils spend $6.5 million a year removing illegally dumped tyres. Overseas, the boss of the agency responsible for Indonesia's free meals program has been fired. The scheme aims to provide free meals to 80 million school children, but has been plagued by mass food poisonings and corruption allegations. Kuwait says injuries have been recorded after an Iranian drone and missile attack on its international airport today. Meantime, US President Donald Trump has rejected reports Iran has stopped communicating with mediators about extending a ceasefire. He says talks are ongoing. And Grammy Award-winning R&B singer and songwriter Peabo Bryson has died aged 75 following a recent stroke. Among his well-known songs were his Disney duets, including the Aladdin theme song.
11: I can show you the world.
6: The family of Neil Danaher have spoken publicly for the first time since his death last week. His widow Jan and daughter Beck have addressed Collingwood and Melbourne AFL and AFLW players at a ceremony at the MCG today ahead of the annual Big Freeze match, which raises funds for research into motor neuron disease. The former AFL player and coach lost his fight with MND 13 years after his diagnosis. His daughter Beck says her dad leaves behind a nation inspired by his good deeds.
12: He showed us that hope wasn't something that you wait for, it's something that you create. That when people come together for a common cause, extraordinary things.

0: It's not what you say, it's what you do.
1: State funeral service will be held for Neil Denihur next Wednesday at the MCG. And briefly, in tennis, Australia's Ellen Perez will be in action tonight in the women's doubles quarterfinals at the French Open.
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3: It's time to find out whether Rainbow Community is making a mark in sport. 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
4: Good evening. Happy Pride Month. It's great to have your company tonight on Joy's Home of Sport, broadcasting live from the Victorian Pride Centre in St Kilda. I'm your host, Jax. And if you're new to the show, for the next hour, you'll be hearing where sport is welcoming, safe, inclusive, and fun for the Rainbow community so that you can get your game on. Who is on the show tonight? Well, we chat with Hugh Ware, a professional darts referee, proud Welshman, and ambassador for the inaugural Euro Games Cardiff 2027, about life in sport as a change maker, being the first openly gay man to officiate a darts world final. And we'll also ask Hugh for some dart tips and how to do the perfect 180. After 6:30, we welcome Pharrell Shamar to the Joy 94.9 Sport Studio. Chat about his latest book, You Can't Play With Us. Pharrell is a mental health advocate, professional boxer and kickboxing coach, and transgender man specialising in LGBTQIA+ sports. We'll explore his book, Overcoming Challenges, and his fight outside the ring. But to kick off the show, we chat with a popular regular on Game On, Ben Cork, National Program Manager, Pride in Sport, for our monthly Pride in Sport Sports Wrap. Welcome, Ben. How are you?
5: I'm great. Thanks, Jack. Happy Pride Month. How are you?
4: Very well. Yes, I'm really excited and looking forward to so many activities here at the Victorian Pride Centre on every single day, which is absolutely fantastic. Of course, Pride Month commemorates the Stonewall Riots of 1969, which marked a turning point in the modern LGBTQIA+ rights movement, has been celebrated in Australia since the 1970s. I was wondering, Ben, what does Pride Month mean to you?
5: I wasn't sure if you were having a dig with the 1970s, Jack, but I don't remember the 70s. But it's actually quite funny to be having you ask me that question, because I've been asking everyone I meet that question for the last 2 months, because it's so important for us all to ask ourselves this question and have these conversations with the people around us about what Pride Month means to us. And once we've had that conversation, it's really important that we share it. It's a time in our lives when our community is being challenged and is being questioned. And there's people out there who are saying what pride is to them who definitely aren't on our side. So it's an important time for us to be understood. And for me, you know, Pride Month is both a celebration, absolutely, but it's also a responsibility. It's about joy. It's about visibility and community. But it is also that balance, because pride has always existed alongside resistance. You know, it's never just been a party. It's never just been a bit of sport. It's always been a very complicated way for LGBTQ people to say, you know, we're here, we deserve to live openly and safely, and we won't be ashamed of who we are. And so this year we're putting a lot of effort into getting out there and saying, you know what? A lot of people are saying a lot of things, but to us, pride is joy. Pride is courage. Pride is community. Pride is family. Pride is teamwork. Pride is respect. Pride is integrity. Pride is safety. And so we tried to come up with one word, but for us, pride is so many things, and there's so many wonderful things. And so we are just encouraging everyone to take some time this month and to think about what pride means to you. And that'll be different depending on who you are, where you live, what sport you play, and really it'll also depend on how safe you feel to be visible during Pride Month. And so for one person, pride, you know, might be about dressing up and wearing rainbow colors. And for someone else, it might be about sharing a story, or it might be about, you know, calling out poor behavior, or just learning or researching, or, you know, taking that step of being a little bit more comfortable in a space. And, you know, it's important that we do have grace in this time, because showing pride is not always safe in this climate. Showing pride is not always easy. And especially for our sporting organizations, it takes courage. And so that's why this matters so much. It's important that everyone understands their why, you know, their reason for allyship, their reason for pride. And it's especially important that our allies stand up during this month and show that they support our place in sport and our right to be safe and to be respected. So That's my message to everyone. You know, it doesn't matter if you can't get it down to one word. It's worth having the conversation. You know, what does pride look like in my sport? What does pride look like in my club, in my team, in my community? Let's get more people talking about, you know, the joy and the pride that our community has.
4: Yes, so the first Mardi Gras occurred on the 24th of June 1978 as an event to celebrate gay and lesbian culture and to protest the discrimination faced every day, which is exactly what you were saying. It's a time of celebration, but it's also a time of taking stock and of being on the front foot for acceptance. Do you think the celebration of Pride's changed over the years as June rolls around? I feel like it was an American kind of concept in a way, but I feel like it's been really adopted and embraced here now over the years in Australia. Do you feel that as the National Program Manager for Pride and Sport, Ben?
5: Look, certainly from a sport perspective, there has been an evolution. I think it's hard to pinpoint the evolution from a broader perspective because the Pride movement itself has always been so diverse and so inclusive, and there's always been so many characters having a voice, so many characters driving change. I would encourage anyone as they're visiting Sydney or if they live in Sydney to get along and look at the exhibition at the Qtopia, you know, LGBTQ centre. They don't like to be called a museum, at the LGBTQ centre, because those are the police cells where those original protesters were taken and held after that original Mardi Gras in 1978. And there is an incredible exhibition there where you can, you know, read and hear the voices of the people who were in that first Mardi Gras. And then as you walk through the exhibitions, you can see how we have grappled with, you know, holding 2, 3, 17 things as true at once. You know, pride is about rage, but pride is also about joy. And pride is a fight, but pride is also a party. And so if that sits confusing with some people, that's okay. That probably means you're starting to understand it well.
4: There's another fantastic exhibition here at the Victorian Pride Centre. It's about love between men between the 1850s and the 1950s, and it's a series of like sepia photographs. And the exhibitor was telling me that if you take a photograph under an umbrella, that signifies you're a couple, a male couple, back in the day.
5: Yeah. It's a stunning exhibition. And we should, I don't know what your rules are on this radio station, but we should call out the delegation of the European Union for sponsoring that exhibition. They've also brought it to Sydney as well. And I would encourage anyone to get out there and, you know, these are just the most gorgeous photographs and a really timely reminder that there is nothing new about the struggles we're going through right now. And there's a lot of strength that we can draw from those who've come before.
4: Yeah, a lot of men in uniform that went to war there. Now, the FIFA Men's World Cup, often very controversial when it comes to LGBTQ plus rights. The world's watching. There's billions of people every 4 years watching 48 nations compete. And the great thing about this year is there are 16 Pride houses welcoming LGBTQ plus fans, athletes and allies across Canada, the US and Mexico. What are your thoughts about that? Because that is going to be fantastic, Ben.
5: Man, I'm so excited that you did put a full stop at the end of that sentence, because all too often these sort of conversations do get derailed when we start talking about controversy. And there is absolutely controversy. There's absolutely stories that should be told about human rights and stories that we should hear about protest and backlash, but they should not be the only stories we hear. And what you've just described is a massive, massive win for the community and a massive, really strong message to the broader community about how hard football as a sport is trying to evolve and to change and to welcome. And so 16 host cities with 16 pride houses, or in some cases pride villages, is a enormous and hugely, hugely important achievement. The heavy lifting in that job has been done by those host cities. There is, it is the accumulation of an incredible amount of work by a huge group of people to make sure that when LGBTQ people come along to the FIFA World Cup, there is a space that celebrates them and welcomes them. And so the question from my mind, when we're reading the news, we shouldn't be asking just who's against this, who's angry about this, but, you know, let's look at who is being welcomed in these spaces, who's being protected, who's getting to participate now for the first time. And this is going to be a massive impact on those LGBTQ plus who are fans, who are traveling you know, watching, volunteering, many often in their home city, creating those fan spaces and continuing that journey of sharing football with everyone. It's a really great story. It gives me goosebumps. I love it. And so I challenge everyone to make sure that for every piece of controversy they read, do seek out some good news as well, because there is lots to celebrate in this situation.
4: And then website's incredible. So check out Pride Houses United 2026.com. And if you're heading over, definitely head along to them. I think it'll be amazing. And report back. Love to hear your experience here on Game On. Well, we're about coming to the end of our interview. Ben Cork, National Program Manager at Pride in Sport. Any parting words for Pride Month?
5: Absolutely. Look, I've said enough about Pride Month, but I want to take this last chance to wish a very good luck to all of our athletes who will be jetting off towards the end of the month to the Gay Games in Valencia. This looks like being the largest team Australia has ever sent, over 500 people. Pardon me, Jax. Every time I go on your radio show, I cough or sneeze. A hugely diverse range of sports, like water polo, hockey, basketball. It's a massive team and a massive bit of work. 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
4: Yeah, so Gay Games 27 to the 6th to the 4th of the 7th. Going to be amazing. Yes, so many stories from right around the world. Well, Ben, thank you so much for your time tonight, and continue to lead the way in inclusive sport.
5: Thanks, Jack. Always a joy.
4: Wonderful. Have a great Pride Month. That was Ben Cork, National Program Manager, Pride and Sport, encouraging you to share what Pride means to you across the month, be it respect, dignity, integrity, community, confidence and connection. Well, stick around. There's more Game On coming up, where we keep spotlighting the stories making sport more inclusive right across Australia and around the world. Next up, we'll be speaking to a professional darts referee.
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0: You're on Joy 94.9 and this is Game On, an inclusive sports show dedicated to you so that you will be inspired to get your sporting game on. Now, when you think professional darts, you might not be thinking LGBTQIA plus advocacy, but that's exactly where today's guest is making an impact. Hugh Ware is a professional darts referee who's officiated on some of the sport's biggest stages, was the first openly gay man to officiate a darts world final, and he now is stepping into a new spotlight as an ambassador for the inaugural Euro Games in Cardiff 2027, the first time in the UK, a major international sporting event celebrating diversity and inclusion. Congratulations on being named an ambassador for Euro Games Cardiff 2027, and welcome to the show, Hugh.
1: Hi, Jax. Hi, everybody. Thank you very much for having me. It's amazing. Honestly, one of the best honours I've had. It started because I had a phone call from the organisers of the Euro Games in 2027 about 12 months ago now, and we were trying to find a way of getting darts involved in the Euro Games. So the Euro Games has been going since 1992. It's every 2 years. And there was only once before in its history where darts had been a part of it. But I mean, it was kind of a bit sort of, it was a bit sort of last minute. I think there wasn't a lot of effort that was put into it, you know, all that sort of thing. It was a bit sort of, this is the first like sort of proper time that darts has been involved in the Euro Games. So the organizers contacted me to try and arrange that. And so we've done that, and we have a great venue, and we have like sort of great sponsors, and we have our LGBT group called Out on the Hockey. A lot of people from that group are going to be coming to that event. But then the conversation sort of evolved, and they asked me if I wanted to become an ambassador for the games, full stop. And so I was like, yes. Oh my God, that's amazing. Thank you so much. So we announced it last week. And I'm really looking forward to it. It's going to be brilliant.
0: What does it mean to you to be an ambassador? Because you've had such an impact as an LGBTQIA plus advocate right across your career in darts.
1: Yeah, I mean, I was talking to somebody about this yesterday, and I never ever thought that I would be getting these kinds of opportunities, you know, when I got into dart refereeing, you know. I mean, I think I've been a dart referee since 2011, I suppose. I joined the PDC in 2016, been full-time with them since about 2021. And, I mean, in my first few years, were maybe like a little bit rough. And so when I took my concerns to the PDC, that, you know, they couldn't have been more supportive. We joined up with Stonewall's Rainbow Laces campaign. And since then, you know, we've seen largely anyway, like a better, more inclusive environment within the professional game. So one thing has led to another. I was a Stonewall sport champion. The PDC made me their LGBT ambassador. After I refereed the world final in 2025, I found myself very much in like the British press for a good 10 days after that final, because I was the first openly gay male to referee a world darts final. And I was invited onto all these sort of big, huge topical shows, and I had features in the Times, all the rest of it, which I never ever thought was possible. And I mean, I remember thinking to myself, like, when all this was going on, I've got these 10 days in the press. I know this story isn't going to last. This is a moment in time. This only has a certain amount of legs, but it's a moment in time that I'm very thankful to have the opportunity to have in my life. And that's it, really. And that's how I view all of these sorts of things.
0: Now, the story goes that you came out as gay on social media, turned your phone off and went to the pub. There's a track record here of you thinking things aren't going to blow up, but as you just said then. So is it true that you came out as gay on social media, turned off your phone and went to the pub, and then didn't think that was going to be a big deal?
1: Oh, no, I thought it was going to be a big deal. I mean, I think that's why I turned my phone off. I turned my laptop off because, I mean, my own insecurities were telling me that, I think. I mean, at that time, I didn't have any evidence at all, any proper evidence that things weren't going to be received well or anything like this, but just my own sort of insecurity. You know, I immediately turned my phone off, switched my laptop off, went to the pub, because my friends had invited me to a pub quiz that night anyway. So I went along to that, and it got to an interval, and this was maybe about 2 hours after I put my post on. And then I turned my phone on, and then I had a look at the messages, and it was all overwhelmingly positive at that time, which was great, you know, really great.
0: Well, that's a really great outcome. Do you find darts is an inclusive sport?
1: I think at the moment, sport is going through a very tough time. This isn't just a darts issue. This is a sports issue, especially when we're talking about transgender and trans women in sport and all that sort of thing. At the moment, darts has become the latest domino to fall, but that's not an issue that's specific to darts. Do you know what I mean? That's an issue that's in sport and in society at the moment, you know, quite frankly. Darts has always shown me a lot of support. I mean, like I say, I had a tough time when I first sort of came out within the PDC environment, and that maybe went on for about 2 or 3 years. But since the Rainbow Laces campaign came along, it's become a much better and more inclusive place. I mean, I've witnessed that firsthand, you know, that it is more inclusive now as a sport than what it was even, say, 10 years ago. It's still not perfect, but it's a lot better than what it used to be. And just at the moment, when it comes to transgender inclusion in darts, we are having a tough time with that at the moment. But like I say, that's symptomatic of sports. I couldn't just pin that blame on darts specifically. Do you know what I mean? That's an issue to do with sport in general. And darts has become the latest domino to fall, like a lot of other dominoes have as well, you know. But I'm utterly convinced, again, as far as sport is concerned and as far as life is concerned, society is concerned, at one point we will get there. You know, it's a very tough time at this moment, but I'm trying my best to continue to be optimistic and to be positive that there are better times ahead for all of us on that front.
0: We are speaking with Hugh Ware, professional darts referee and ambassador for the Euro Games Cardiff 2027. And Hugh was referring there to, in April 2026, the Darts Regulation Authority and governing body for the Professional Darts Corporation announced a rule change stating that only biological females are eligible to compete in women's tournaments. So, of course, that immediately barred Noah Lynn van Leeuwen from competing. As a referee, what are your thoughts about that?
1: Well, as you can imagine, really, to be honest, and the PDC know exactly how I feel about it. So let's not worry about that. Like I say, there are going to be better times ahead. I mean, when we look at like sort of the history of LGBT, Jax, don't you think there are so many parallels at the moment between how gay people used to be treated and how transgender people are being treated? Now, the parallels are scary. You know, back in the 50s, 60s, 70s, 80s, whatever, gay people were mentally unwell. It wasn't real. They were freaks. Nobody could understand who we were or what we wanted and things like that. We've now gotten past that stage in our history, and we now realize that all those sort of myths are not the case and are not true. I just wish that we could learn from our own history now and realize that what we're saying about transgender people is exactly the same as what we used to say about gay people. And, you know, we learned that about gay people, that wasn't true. We now need to learn that about transgender people. I think that there's an old saying, isn't there, that if you want to get rich quick, then sell people back their childhoods. And I think transgender is this new issue that's come along as far as the media is concerned. Anyway, we've always known that transgender people have existed, but it's only been relatively recently that, like, this spotlight has like sort of been shone on them. And there are certain groups of people that want to go back to how they used to have their childhood. They're afraid of embracing change. They're afraid of moving forwards. And frankly, I think if you want to sort of hark back to the days gone by, of decades gone by, back to your childhood, whatever else, that's not really living, that's dying. quite frankly. We need to live, we need to move forwards, we need to embrace change, we need to embrace societal change, we need to listen to the kids of the future, and, you know, because they are the ones that will guide us to the right answers at the end of the day. But at the moment, society is very divided on that. Society is very almost sort of not ready for that conversation. You know, like I say, there are these groups of people who just do not want to move forwards, who refuse to move forwards. They want to go backwards and not forwards. So it's very sad at the moment. And there's a lot of voices shouting very loudly at the moment and getting their way. But that will change. That will change. We can't stop homosexuality and transgenderism from being real. You know, even if you deny those two things, it doesn't change the fact that it exists. If you're a parent of a gay child, for example, and you sort of deny your child's homosexuality, it's not going to stop that child from being a homosexual. You know, that's the reality of things. That's the way it is. You know, they are never, I always get the impression that people want to get rid of trans. You're never going to get rid of trans. Trans has been here since the dawn of time, and it will be here at the end of time, just like anybody who identifies as LGBT. So the quicker we are able to start embracing societal change and the way society evolves. It used to be, the question used to be about sexuality, didn't it? And it's like the kids of today have now said, right, we've gotten over that issue of sexuality. Now the time is to talk about gender. And the response from people has been like, we've gone back to the beginning, haven't we? It's like, oh God, who's in my bathrooms? Will someone think of the children? You know, this, that, and the other. It's crazy. It really is. We need to learn from our history, and we need to learn from it as quickly as possible.
0: Well, I'm really thrilled that you are an ambassador for the Euro Games, Cardiff 2027, Hugh. It was really wonderful just listening to your stance and how eloquently you have gone back in history and remind us all about the parallels there in regards to being gay. For anyone who, you were age 17, you were the youngest darts referee to officiate a televised match. What would you say to anyone like the youth today who is looking to getting involved in darts as a career and becoming a professional darts referee?
1: Oh, absolutely get involved. Honestly, really, yeah. You know, I mean, I'm pretty sure that if I can do it, then you can as well. You know, anybody who wants to get involved in darts at whatever level, you know, so we set up in November of 2024 our DART's official LGBT plus group called Out on the Oki. It's got nearly 200 members now, and we have people in there from right across the world who identify as homosexual, bisexual, transgender. We have transgender allies. We have a mother of a trans daughter who loves the DART, who is part of our group to show her allyship. We have demisexuals. We have people in Canada, New York, Australia, New Zealand, right across Europe. And the UK as well. And what people have found in that group, it's a place where people can talk about their good experiences and their bad experiences. I actually had a message in there yesterday from a transgender woman who attended the European Tour in Kiel on the weekend, and she had a little bit of a bad experience, and we raised that issue with the PDC and PCUB, and the, you know, they profoundly apologized, and, you know, and we managed to sort out what was going on there, and we, you know, we've ensured now that's not going to happen again in the future. So it's a really great place for things like that. But more than that, it's just the fact that even if people have been sharing their stories and they've been the only out person within their local league or wherever it is that they live playing darts, they have found somebody else who is also the only one who is out in their particular town or city, and they've been able to exchange experiences that way and found that they are not actually alone. Even if they may be the only one in their particular town, they have found solace by meeting these other people online, and through, and we have our meetups and things. We've got lots planned for meetups for the rest of this year. So people have met, gone to know each other, made friends throughout the group, so people are not feeling alone like what they used to be if they were the only LGBT person out in their local league. So, I like I say, I've seen darts become a much more positive place than what it used to be, even in the last 10 years. No, it hasn't been perfect, and no, I have had my struggles, but I came through those, and I'm pretty sure that if I can do that, then you can as well. There is absolutely no reason on this planet why if you're LGBT identifying and you want to get into darts, please do not feel like because you're LGBT that you cannot get involved in darts. Yes, you can. To me, darts is one of the most inclusive, it should be one of the most inclusive sports, because it doesn't matter who you, the way the sport is, it doesn't matter who you are, you know, who you identify as, you know, what the color of your skin is, what your body shape is, or whether you're male, female, whoever, you've got three darts in your hand, and it's about who can throw those three darts better than the other person. That's what it's about. It's a complete leveler as a sport, you know, arguably more so than many other sports out there. Do you know what I mean? So there's absolutely no reason. Darts is for everybody. Sport is for everybody. A dart is for everybody, you know. And if there's absolutely no reason why, if you want to get involved, just go for it. Just absolutely go for it.
0: I absolutely love that. Well, Hugh, thank you so much for joining us on Game On tonight, all the way from the UK, and continuing to break barriers and advocating for sport to be inclusive for everyone. Thanks so much for your time.
1: Thank you, Jack. Thank you very much for having me. Take care.
0: Wonderful. Thank you. That was Hugh Ware, professional dance referee, LGBTQI+ advocate and podcaster. So you can follow Hugh on Instagram and his podcast, Tops and Tails, and, of course, an ambassador for the Euro Games, Europe's largest multi-sport LGBTQI+ event, July the 14th to the 17th next year, the 23rd edition. And, of course, darts is part of the action. Well, stay with us as we chat about the single most watched and largest sporting event on the planet. No, we're not actually. I'll be deleting that from the podcast. Next up, we're going to be speaking with Farrell Shamar about his book, You Can't Play With Us.
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This is my church. 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It's in natural grace, or watching young life shape. It's in minor keys, solutions and remedies.

0: You're listening to Game On Joy 94.9 with Jax. And as we do each week, we celebrate inclusion, pride, community and the power of sport to bring people together. It's Pride Month, but what a month to launch a book. Our next guest is with me live in the Joy 94.9 sports studio. Pharrell Shamer, mental health and transgender advocate, specialising in LGBTQI plus inclusion in sport, drawing on lived experience and as a professional boxing and kickboxing coach. Welcome, Pharrell. How are you?
1: Thank you for having me. I'm well, thank you. Well, apart from the cold, I'm relatively warm now, but thank you. Yes, thanks for having me on. I appreciate it.
0: Now, congratulations on your latest book, which is in the final stages of editing. Let's start with a title, which I absolutely love. You Can't Sit With Us. What was the inspiration for that title?
1: Well, everyone knows Mean Girls, you can't sit with us. So I titled the book, You Can't Play With Us, which I felt fit the narrative quite well. A bit of humour, obviously, everyone knows I have always got to say something silly, but I thought it's appealing, and obviously for the obvious reasons, no one wants us to play within sports, so I thought, yeah.
0: Well, for people who don't know or haven't heard...
2: Regina, we have to talk to you.
3: Is butter a carb?
2: Yes. Gina, you're wearing sweatpants. It's Monday.
3: So?
2: So that's against the rules, and you can't sit with us.
3: Whatever. Those rules aren't real.
2: They were real that day I wore a vest.
3: Because that vest was disgusting.
2: You can't sit with us!
0: There we go. Now, what was the catalyst for your book?
1: Sal Grover. It's taken me weeks. I'm like, I finally got to say it. Sal Grover, obviously everyone knows the Tickle versus Giggle case. If you haven't, well, it's everywhere. I can empathize and try to sit in the middle and try to understand both sides of a story, but Sal Grover was definitely the inspiration for that, only purely because I did not think that her approach to this, to the situation obviously didn't, unfold in her favor. But going after the trans community and allowing this platform to occur is just, it's causing a really big debacle in the community and not for the good.
0: So people who don't know about that particular case, can you give us a brief overview? It was fascinating. And you tell you what, you whipped that book up, so you must have been really annoyed because that was just recently.
1: Yeah, so Tickle versus Giggle, basically Sal Grover designed an app, a social app for women only, a platform that could, socialize and, do whatever they need on there, which I thought, look, to be honest, give her credit, amazing app. I think it was a great idea. Obviously, it went well. Now, Roxanne Tickle jumped on the app. She was allowed to go on there. And then later on, from what I get, there's different stories, but I just want to give the because again, I'm not going to speak on behalf of Sal Grover's story if I'm not up to date with it. Apparently, I had heard that, or most cases said that she personally saw Roxanne Tickle and was like, nope, it's a man, not to dismiss Roxanne. I'm just repeating what Sal Grover had stated. They're a man, don't belong on the app, men can't be women, and this blew up. Now, obviously, it went to court. It went in Roxanne Tickle's favour. She won the court case. Now, Sal Grover's on a gendered bender.
0: Yeah, the Giggle for Girls app, a women-only social media networking app created in Australia. So, basically, it uses AI to be able to work out whether you're female or not. Mm-hmm. And then, of course... there was the yes on the app and then got manually taken off. So that was the problem, which is where the court case was challenged. So with your book, who is the audience? Or is there more than one? Would you like to read it?
1: Look, I want everyone to read it. I think it's great because it actually speaks about everything from sports, laws, education systems, people who pretty much dislike the community and everyone in the community. It's not really a sided book of ape stick up for us or stick up for them. It's a book that's based on perspective. So you don't have to, be fond of the community and you don't have to be against the community. It's something that people, whether it's HR, education systems, people in parliament, which I think they should be reading it out of anyone the most, teachers, people within sports, someone who just wants a good read, just to really get an insight of why society has gotten the perspective it has today. It's actually a very strong, empowering book. And I think if anything was to support the community and give a proper perspective worldwide, this would be the book, not to talk it up.
0: For people who don't know your story, Pharrell, can you give us some insights into who you are as a person?
1: Biologically born female, transitioned legally at the age of 18 purely because the doctors wouldn't allow it. That's a different story. I did cop a lot of, if anything, from health professionals the most about, you know, at the age of 16, you'll never be a male. No one will want you for who you are. You'll never be seen as a male. No woman will want to marry you. You'll never be a father. And that destroyed me. That put so much trauma on me pretty much my whole life. And I'd spent pretty much my whole life having to defend myself as opposed to living. At the age of about 18, 19, I jumped into, you know, kickboxing, mixed martial arts, and that became an outlet. I lost obviously a lot of weight, and I became a coach from the age of 22, and that had been my whole life. So I'd worked in significantly male-dominated industries, including mining, construction, pretty much sports itself. So I've seen how training works with women, with men, and the complexity, toxic masculinity, and gender roles and stereotypes.
0: So, do you feel like your 12 years of experience as a combat coach, training individuals of all genders from fitness to competitive level, how has that shaped your perception of sport?
1: Significantly, quite well. I love sports. I love the boxing aspect and people getting hit. I don't condone it outside the ring because it's sport. But it's allowed me to really see how coaches have favored more, you know, male athletes, the way they treat women differently, and the perspective of, beginners versus intermediate, advanced, high-level professional athletes, the doping that goes on, all the politics, the drama, the harassment, all the things that you're not going to ever see or hear about, obviously for the known reasons of, you know, no one's going to talk about the specifics of legality. But there's a lot of things that people don't know that once you're exposed to, you'll really, and it depends on your view. If you're biased, you're not going to really take that on board. But yeah, there's a lot that you'll be exposed to.
0: Because you've got an interesting take on transgender participation in sports. So you agree to some degree, but then not to another degree when it comes to people who've gone through puberty and have trained as an elite level as a male.
1: Yeah. So the majority of people that you do see or hear on social media that are biological men transition to female and then compete in sports, they have competed as a biological male at a high level in a very, you know, dominating sport for over 5 plus 10 years. So they have built their body to a degree. And who knows if they've taken, you know, steroids, extra TRT, HGH, human growth, and not to mention the amount of training they've gone through at a very high performing, well paid level at their highest, and then to transition to female and then jump into a sport relatively quick. Of course, the results will not show within a trans woman's favor. Now, why they were allowed is a different story, but the people that you see on social media are a majority of those athletes. So therefore, people go, oh, men are stronger than women, trans women can't compete. Well, there's context that's missing. Now, we don't have trans athletes under a certain age competing at a lower level to get the best results to actually have a good comparison. So the athletes you see are trans women who have performed, once again, at a high level for at least 5 to 10 years. And if anyone knows their research, it takes at least 3 years to see the results of a trans woman decrease in muscle mass, depending on how long they've competed in a particular sport. You are not going to find that or hear that information. You just see trans woman, biological male, competed. You see the size of them. Well, of course, look at the results of their previous body mass as a male. So it's not against the community. It's just a reality within that sport. And it's not to take sides. It's just to show the logic of why people are getting that perspective and why no one's actually supporting it and the lack of support of that.
0: And that's all covered in your book, You Can't Play With Us.
1: Correct.
0: Yes. We are on, you're on Game On. You're with Jax and also Pharrell Shamar. We are talking about transgender people in sport and also in life. We'll be right back after this to discuss more about Pharrell's book, You Can't Play With Us, and why you should read it.
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0: Ricky Martin, The Cup of Life, and we can look forward to, that was a World Cup, FIFA World Cup song back in the day, so that will kick off on June the 11th. But tonight, you're listening to Game On Joy 94.9, your home of inclusive sport and storytelling. Pharrell Shamar is in the studio, mental health and transgender advocate specialising LGBTQI plus inclusion in sport, talking about his latest book, You Can't Sit With Us, from his lived experience as a trans man. Pharrell, in your book, do you explain what it is to be transgender? Because I don't know whether a lot of people actually speak to many people who are trans and really know many people who are trans.
1: Yeah, it takes a deep dive into what it means to be transgender, from the biological terminology to the process of transitioning, some timelines, what it may undergo, what types of surgeries, what ages, and the reasons why some people may take longer, the stigma of it. So it really gives a deep dive to, oh, wow, this is not as easy or simplified as people make it. And it gives you more direct information on a simplified version of how long these things could take. You know, it speaks more about my personal, so people go, all right, that's how he transitioned. Everyone is going to have a different version and how they feel or what they say, but it also gives an overall perspective on what it does mean. So there's no reason you should read that and go, I don't get it. If you don't get it, then I need to write a, have to write another version.
0: Do you think that people put the transgender community in one category, whereas, like, oversimplified the community?
1: I do. I believe they're trying to pretty much just erase the term and erase the community itself, and just basically, I feel like erasing is just a quite, is this the word for it, in my opinion, experience.
0: And so your book's called You Can't Play With Us. Who do you want to play with?
1: I was trying to fall off. Look, for me, my sport's combat, so boxing, kickboxing, and mixed martial arts. For everyone else, their sport, they deserve to have their chance to play too. But again, it's a very complex issue, so it's not as easy as, hey, I want to get into the sport. You do need the reality and the understanding of their complexities to this, and that's the reason the book's there, to identify the gaps and to speak about supporting systems and ways we can move forward instead of erasing. I don't think it's easy. No, I don't think it's something that's going to solve overnight. No, but the gaps are identified for people to understand, not misinform and stigmatize and be so hateful towards. And that's what I want people to understand, is the reason why the complexity is there, as opposed to just get rid of it and remove it. That's not going to fix anything. It's just going to remove, it's going to move a problem that's going to unfold even more.
0: Yes, because in your book you do say, if society has decided you can't play with us, maybe it's time to stop asking for permission to exist inside systems that weren't designed for us in the first place.
1: Hmm. Yeah, I said that because it basically, I do play on to what some people say, and I go, all right, well, if you want us to create our own sport, this is what it's going to look like. And it's going to look more complex and complicated than it is if you actually just worked with the correct people to maybe try to see. Look, and I say that to people. If the reality is we can't compete in sports, what are the other avenues? Why does it have to be get rid of us, move us, and have to be just do your own thing? Like, why does it get to the point where it becomes hateful and malicious? If we can sort other things out in life, why can't we sort this out? The issue has become so complex, which the book explains why we've gotten to the way we have in society. Then it identifies supporting systems to at least get on a more positive route, as opposed to, hey, go away. It isn't going to work. You're just moving a problem. And we all know you can't really move a problem too long.
0: And what I'm liking in sport at the moment is the work of Sam Demgate, TGen Gyms, QSA, Queer Sporting Alliance, Cade Matthews, the Q Clash with the ice hockey, setting up this whole new system, the Pub Renegade Footy League. They're creating their own rules.
1: Yeah.
0: So that everybody can be involved and it's safe as well, and everybody can connect. So what would you like people to take away from your book? What are the key takeaways?
1: That this is something that it's significantly complex. The one thing I want people to take away is a perspective that moving forward with, just so we all actually in Australia know, there is no legality against trans people participating in sport. We actually can. Now, it's up to the governing bodies of sporting organizations to implement better policies. And with the right people that can support these policies, safeguarding, action plans, framework, we can have better systems in play. For those who say there's no support, it's because there are people in political areas and in some of the authority figures who are not releasing the information, which is not, it's not bad. It's just they're refusing to release it or for whatever reason. And that for people in these positions to allow people like myself and in these industries who have the experience to be hired, to sit down and have better conversations that will allow the policies to change, because there is nothing against in that I've understood and that I've heard so far that trans people can't participate. So before it gets to the worst stage, I think it needs to change now. And people like Sal Grover, I'm sorry, sit down and stay in your lane and let us do what we do best. Or I should say myself.
0: Well, you've been listening to Pharrell Shamar about his amazing book, You Can't Sit With Us. Thank you for your time and
1: thank
0: vulnerability.
1: You
0: sharing the message that gender is only a term we're assigned at birth. It's not our identity, nor is it the purpose of our existence. Do you have any other parting words?
1: No, I just want to say a big thank you to my mother for giving me the support that no one else has, and to, you know, my editor, Michael DeMarco. He's thank you for being there for me and giving me the confidence to keep doing what I do best. And thank you to all the support out there that are people there for me.
0: And if people want to reach out and get in touch?
1: Google, Instagram, Facebook, TikTok. I don't have Snapchat.
0: Because you're also open to doing keynote speeches.
1: Correct. That is my main source of...
0: And so what was your favourite topic, like as far as a term? Or maybe it would be You Can't Sit With Us.
1: Yeah, that seems to be the... Yeah, I mean, apart from my my typical line of, you know, I may never be a biological male, but I'm a gentleman, which gives a perspective on insight. Look, anywhere from speaking about advocacy and...

0: Ware, professional darts referee and ambassador for the Euro Games Cardiff. Pharrell Shamar, we were just chatting to then about his amazing book, You Can't Play With Us. When does it come out?
1: It will be this month. Me and Michael are in the midst of editing it, so the quicker he gets onto it,
0: the better. Michael, well, if you're missing from our fantastic guest, the podcast will be up later tonight. The Open Table's at 7, Wellness Wednesday at 8, and your Footy Fix, Chris and Brendan, host of GAFL, at 9. Have a great sporty week.
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1: That's right, you are with the Sexperts here on Hide and Seek on Joy 94.9. This is your host, John Cock, and we are coming to you live from the lands of the Yalkut Wheelam clan of the Boomerang peoples of the Greater Kulin Nation. And we pay our respect to elders past and present, as well as any brother boys or sister girls listening to the show. A big thanks to Big Buy Questions for another great episode. It was great hearing you on the air again. And tonight, I am actually flying solo. Craig and Jonas are both away. Tim's on his extended sabbatical, so it's just me in the studio here tonight. It is very, very quiet here in St. Kilda, so before we get into the guts of the show, it is time for
11: Joy News.
1: That's right, it's John Cock here with another Joy News update. AI video platform Sora, developed by OpenAI, will be shuttered following growing concerns over its use in generating non-consensual deepfakes, including many fake pornographic videos of real people. Advocacy groups and regulators raised alarm after users demonstrated how easily realistic explicit videos could be created using the tool, often featuring the likeness of real people without consent. The controversy has reignited global debate around AI safety, consent, and digital sexual exploitation, with calls for stricter safeguards and legal accountability. OpenAI says it is reviewing its policies and safety measures as pressure mounts to prevent further misuse. OpenAI partnerships with Nvidia and Disney are also coming to an end. To talk more about AI, we have a very special guest beaming to us from the only other place in the world that has a good Mardi Gras, New Orleans. We have Leo Herrera. Now, Leo Herrera is a queer Mexican artist whose work explores sex, technology, and queer history, often focusing on HIV, stigma, and visions of queer futures. He's best known for Fathers, a sci-fi documentary imagining a world without AIDS, and for his activism across HIV, PrEP, and blood equality, including work with the MPOX Task Force and co-founding the Ciro Project. Leo's creative and advocacy work spans film, writing, digital media, reaching over 1 million people every month, and has been featured by major outlets, universities, institutions worldwide through everything from viral meme essays to poetry, nightlife visuals. He's become a prominent voice at the intersection of queer culture, public health, and technology. Leo, welcome to Hide and Seek.
12: Hi, thank you so much for having me.
1: It is our absolute pleasure. You are such a great person to have on the show. Now, I first heard about you when I contacted another

0: a previous guest of the show, my dear friend, Professor Kath Albury, who works in what's called sex tech. And I went, look, you're a professor in sex tech. Who is the best person to talk to about AI and porn? And she directed me to an article that you wrote about the subject, and it kind of really opened my eyes about it. So when people say AI porn, what are we actually talking about, and what are the main types?
1: We're really talking about AI-generated porn, just as generative AI creates images and videos, and in this case, it is erotica, as well as I also include anything that is involving synthetic chatbots, for example, since a lot of those are sort of overlapping with each other. We now have platforms that can be AI chatbots that produce videos and images, so you sort of have a one-stop shop in a lot of these platforms now that can provide completely synthetic sexual experiences.
0: So you can kind of go on, have an AI chat sexual experience, just like people used to do on like IRC and so on, but with a chatbot, and then turn that into a video per se?
1: Correct. So it is sort of joining a lot of previous platforms that have been existing for a really long time. So it's in a lot of ways, it combines everything from fan fiction to phone sex to VR and traditional pornography, but it's all synthetic.
0: So how do you distinguish between fully synthetic content and deepfakes using real people?
1: So deepfakes using real people are actually using real footage of people, and then they replace the basically just the face for the most part. And we've seen that for almost a decade now. AI, completely synthetic AI porn, is basically creating most of that from scratch, although those data sets are trained from real footage, just as most AI images are. So there's a lot of overlap between the technologies.
0: Okay, so it's using like actual porn and going, okay, so this is a porn of this, this is a porn of that. Use these things to come up with a model for what that kind of action would look like.
1: Correct. So the most popular deepfake pornography was celebrity porn that would replace the face of celebrities and swap them in actual pornography that was really shot. But now AI porn can just sort of create that all from scratch.
0: Okay. Sorry, that just kind of reminds me of one of the really early episodes of Black Mirror. So,
1: correct. Yeah, we're definitely living in that chapter already.
0: Okay. So where do you see the line between fantasy simulation and representing a real person?
1: I think that's what the big debates are now, is that the lines are so blurred. So a lot of the images that AI porn is trained on are images of actual real people. But now the data sets are so gigantic that AI porn can sort of recreate pretty much anybody, or create amateur models, or create celebrity models. One of the first pieces that I wrote for my synthetic sex series was about the way that Henry Cavill in Superman was being one of the first big topics for AI porn late in 2022 and 2023. Mm. So now pretty much you see celebrity AI imagery be completely normalized across social media. And a lot of that started because it was normalized in the AI erotica space.
0: Look, obviously, for those that haven't heard about the Henry Cavill situation, I mean, let's face it, just imagine the guy in The Witcher in the tub yelling and fuck. It's one of those things where it kind of lends itself to a bit of fantasy, but people took it that step further and created actual porn around it using those.
1: Yes, they created completely different erotic scenarios that involved everything from him being subjugated as Superman to being in a, you know, Roman Colosseum. And then now those are moving into the moving image.
0: Yeah. So from your perspective, where does AI porn sit in the broader evolution of porn and media?
1: I think it's both sort of a distillment of porn, because it is being trained on so much pornography. And it is also sort of an evolution of it, or a de-evolution, depending on who you're asking. But one of the things that I've been finding very interesting as I do more research about it is that, and this is something that I wrote back in 2024 for an article in MIT Tech Review called The Future of Sex, was this idea that we were going to see AI porn be effective, not in spite of it being fake, but because of it being fake. Mm-hmm. And so sort of the fact that it isn't real is something that I think a lot of people are actually finding attractive in it. So it's not in spite of its fakeness, it's because of it. And I think we might be seeing a sort of new form of sexuality come out of a lot of this.
0: So people are actually using it to explore fantasies that have just not been possible or practical to get real porn off.
1: Right. And so it either operates as, it can operate very well with our sexual memories. So if you had something that you were very turned on by, imprinted on really early on, whether it's like a certain color of underwear or a certain scenario, something that may have happened, you know, that you noticed when you were going through puberty.
0: An accidental encounter with a very, very muscular clown. I'm sorry.
1: Everybody has their own version of that.
0: Sorry, one of
1: the first pieces I wrote about was about how my gym teacher, when I was a kid, would wear these red shorts. And so I did this exploration of trying to recreate those. On the other hand, it can work with really mundane details like that, but on the other end of that spectrum, it can work with completely impossible fetishes like macrophilia. So now we're seeing giants the size of the Empire State Building with a penis two stories tall be rendered in realistic detail and now being rendered as Hollywood quality films.
0: Mm. And so is this an evolution of porn, or does it represent something more fundamental?
1: I think all pornography operates on a very fundamental primal level that is really difficult to sort of pin down, because like sexuality, it can mean so many different things to different people. I think technologically it is sort of an evolutionary step in what pornography is, which is something that porn has always operated as. It's always been at the bleeding edge of technology. A lot of the technology that we have, a lot of the video formats, a lot of the things that we get to experience on the internet, like credit card processing or HD streaming, a lot of those things came from adult entertainment.
0: Yeah.
1: And so now we're seeing porn be adopted by bleeding edge technology. So it's always going to evolve with the technology, but now we're getting into all sorts of different ethical dilemmas because of where it comes from and where it's going.
0: Yeah. As you say, if it exists, it's going to turn into porn. I think rule 34 of the internet, if it exists, there's porn of it on the internet. At a high level, how does this technology actually work?
1: In a lot of ways, it works in the same way that we're all familiar with how AI imagery functions. It takes a huge data set of imagery, and then you give it a prompt, and then it basically does a probability investigation and says, okay, if you want this woman in the bikini, I'm going to examine a million pictures of a woman in a bikini, and here's my closest representation of it, but in a much, much more complicated, gigantic way. So it's still, like I said, it's sort of a distillation of porn because it's functioning with all of these pre-existing images, but it's sort of creating its own version of it. And then a creator can come in and create a super complicated prompt and do all sorts of different, use all sorts of different new plugins and different image processes so that it makes it as realistic as possible. And sometimes even if it isn't a subject that can be realistic, like the macro or boar, which is, you know, the fetish of being devoured, it'll still produce images that are super hyper realistic.
0: Okay. And so why has that realism improved so quickly? I remember it wasn't that long ago where you'd get AI to generate an image and there'd be like 15 fingers or 12 nipples and things like that.
1: I mean, the technology has just, as with all technology like this, it's just constantly improving. The data sets that it's mining from have just grown much larger. There have been small improvements in terms of how it renders skin, for example, or where it's pulling images from. So the more that we've trained these, the more that we upload stuff to the internet, the more that it's been training on actual porn, and the more that individual creators can sort of jailbreak some of these platforms, the more that it's sort of feeding off of the porn on the internet, which is so vast.
0: Mm-hmm. And so for the listeners at home, are there any telltale signs or a sort of spotter's guide to help determine if something might be AI generated?
1: I think that's gotten harder to tell. Before, it would have been easier because you would have seen the wonky eyes or the 15 fingers. But now that's getting more difficult. So in terms of AI erotica, right now, the video isn't exactly perfect, but the still images, it's starting to get harder to differentiate between them. But as with most AI-generated content, if it seems too perfect or too good to be true, it tends to be AI-generated. And the same goes toward erotica, which will present its own problems because it is creating such standards of beauty that are so impossible.
0: Yeah.
1: But it is also at the same time rendering bodies that we seldom have seen represented in porn, including different races and different body types and different ages. So it's a very double-edged sword.
0: Yeah. And actually, it's funny you should mention that, because there's someone I know who does actually have an extra finger on one hand, and he's recently had a few people go, oh, you shouldn't use AI-generated images of yourself when they've seen that there's six fingers on one.
1: Yeah, I saw a gag toy that it was just like an extra finger you can put in your hand. So if you get caught doing something you're not supposed to, you can just say it's AI.
0: Look, now that we know a bit more about what AI porn is and how it's developing, we'll be looking at ethics after the break. And if you want to support Hide and Seek and Joy so we can keep bringing you important content like this, you can join, renew, or donate at joy.org.au.
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0: And you're back with the Sexperts here on Hide and Seek on Joy 94.9. It's me, John Cock. We are talking with Leo Herrera, who's beaming in all the way from New Orleans to talk about AI and porn. Before the break, we got into what AI porn really is and how it works. Now we're going to talk about the harder stuff. That's right, that's our pun bell, and we're going to be talking about the ethics of AI and porn. So, look, Leo, a lot of people focus on what gets generated, but where do the ethical issues actually begin?
1: I think the ethical issues begin where these image generators were trained on to begin with. So they were trained on pre-existing imagery. They're combining imagery from real people with images from porn movies. Hmm. So the ethical problems and the ethical issues start in the same way that they do for all of generative AI, which is where were these trained on and what did they scrape and what did they have permission to and what did they do, what did they not have permission.
0: It's a real problem around people whose videos that were produced for one audience are being essentially pirated to train AI or used without a license. And there are people creating these things where it's not getting paid.
1: Correct. And it's impossible to track it down. And it's not just people that have produced their own pornography, but also people who just uploaded images to the internet that were just of themselves that have nothing to do with porn. So, but that is an issue across all of generative AI. And we seem to have sort of normalized so much of this generative AI stuff without really, there's no guidelines and there's no government regulation around it.
0: Yeah.
1: And nobody has any incentive to do that. And so we've sort of, that train has left the station a long time ago.
0: Yeah. And what kind of data sets are these systems typically trained on?
1: I mean, I believe they're trained on everything that we upload on the internet. So they have so much secrecy. So even in my research too, where AI porn is trained on, I can't find that much. It's in nobody's best interest to sort of let us know. But you, in the very beginning, when people were generating porn stars, for example, they bore a lot of resemblance to very famous porn actors.
0: Mm.
1: Now they can bear a resemblance to anybody because they are completely trained on so much more now.
0: How much of that material do you think is being scraped or reused without people's knowledge or consent?
1: I think the same amount that we're seeing with everything else. So probably a lot of it. And we did see something, you know, when, again, so much of the responsibility falls on these platforms and they just refuse to take it. So when Elon Musk had the bright idea of unleashing Grok with uncensored content, what we saw were people undressing images of women and children and doing it so easily because these engines had already been trained on so much data. So, you know, the genie's out of the bottle, but at this point, it doesn't come down to where did the images come from anymore. It's more like, where are they going and what are we doing with them and how is that being controlled, and, you know, what are the ethical and the etiquette around those kinds of things. And we saw what happens when a platform like Twitter allowed people to just run wild with it.
0: Is there any real meaningful way for someone to opt out of being part of those data sets, or is there any like system of consent that exists at all?
1: I don't think so. I think that train has left the station. And I think if Disney couldn't figure out a way to do it, if we hadn't seen Sora sort of tank and bring down that Disney deal with it, Disney was going to join with them because they understood that it's futile to resist it, because there is no way to opt out. We can't opt out of most anything's on the internet anymore.
0: Yeah, and I think had the Sora thing kept on going with Disney, we would have seen just what Gaston really could do.
1: We've already seen that. Yeah. And so that is a huge genre. That was one of the first genres, was AI Disney porn. It was one of the first things you saw, because they were so trained on so many Disney images. So Disney AI porn is actually a really huge genre. So I've already seen what Gaston can do.
0: Well, we'll talk about more about that off air. How do power dynamics show up in who gets used as data versus who profits?
1: That's what we're sort of still trying to figure out. So there's large companies like Candy AI, for example, which produces its own chatbots, and those produce its own videos. I don't know where they get their data from, but you're also seeing smaller creators who are rendering AI porn, who are moving to Patreon or sites like FanView, and they're producing content that is being sold. So it feels, still, at least to me, it feels very much like the wild, wild west of that, because AI porn was sort of left out of the initial conversations when it came to a lot of the bigger platforms. OpenAI talked about releasing their own erotica features last year, and then they sort of backed off from that. But what happens is that you're left with a lot of independent creators and a lot of companies that aren't even based in the United States, or they're based in other places that are creating this content, and that are flooding places like Reddit and Twitter with this content as well. So that is the issue that we're sort of dealing with now, is who exactly is benefiting from all of this content.
0: Okay. And one of the things that you mentioned was that it's now not so much about where the models are trained, but about how these things can be used going forward. Are there any systems or approaches that would make ethical AI porn more possible?
1: I think that's the question of whether AI porn can be ethical is actually a really interesting one to me, because that was something that I wrote about really early on, was this idea that even though AI porn is trained from a lot of real content, it is also producing synthetic content. So for example, if you wanted to look at it that way, it could produce ethical porn in the way that you wouldn't have to consider issues like sex trafficking and underage content and the dilemmas and the drug abuse and all other darker shadows that come from the adult industry. I did work as a videographer for the adult industry for a few years, a long time ago. So I saw a lot of those issues up front, and there is never any judgment in when it comes to how I talk about that. Mm-hmm. But there are a lot of issues and a lot of blind spots that we have with the porn industry. So producing synthetic porn would, in a way, bypass a lot of that, which is a really interesting conversation that I think we should be having, because it's that train is still moving forward, and it's still, the content is getting more realistic. It's getting longer. It's getting more intricate. So at some point, it's going to crash up against mainstream content. And we're already sort of seeing that happen very sort of slowly and gradually. And so the questions about what is ethical is something that we should be having right now.
0: Mm-hmm. Is it down to the platforms to implement things like safety standards, where it's like it will refuse things that ask you to use a particular person unless there's some way of verifying they consent be used, or things like that?
1: Right. And I mean, a lot of the platforms already do use a lot of guardrails, but as with most pornography, the guardrails really never hold. So a lot of creators have been able to basically sort of jailbreak some of these systems so that they do produce content, because that the AI porn that is being produced now is being produced by mostly the same platforms that everybody else uses to produce it. They've just been tweaked, or they've just been able to, instead of depending on outside servers or outside platforms, a lot of these creators are building their own rigs at home. to bypass a lot of that.
0: Yeah.
1: So we're only seeing, at least I do, when I do most of my research on Reddit and on Twitter, so I'm only seeing the stuff that's on the surface of the internet, but we've already seen a lot of cases where people are producing synthetic content of children and super violent stuff like that. So that stuff is already bubbling under the surface. Mm. It's only going to be a matter of time of how we deal with it when it breaches the surface of the internet.
0: Yeah. So if we're being honest, is the system currently built in a way that makes ethical AI porn difficult from the outset?
1: There is no system.
0: Yeah.
1: There is no system. That's the problem.
0: Yeah.
1: So it's really just a lot of individual people who are either really benefiting it from an economic standpoint or super curious about it in a sexual standpoint. And so there's really sort of nobody really manning the store. And it's a very, very volatile combination, which is why you saw a company like OpenAI and a lot of other companies realizing that erotica is going to be one of the few things that comes out making money from this, because that's something that's been proven to us time and time again in these sort of tech bubbles.
0: Mm. So next up, we're going to talk more about consent, queer impact, and the real world impact. But if you or anyone you know has been impacted by these kinds of ethical issues, you can go to joy.org.au/support to find help. 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
0: Okay, a lot of those that I've seen, it's actually more like a plastic cap that's been 3D printed. 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
0: And that way you put it up to your nose and
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0: Oh,
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13: 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Fisting. 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Orgy.

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2: That's right. You're back with the Sexperts here on Hide and Seek on Joy 94.9. John Cock here with Leo Herrera. And look, Leo, in our last episode, we spoke with Cake Mix, who is a content creator who creates porn mixes. Now, Cake Mix had experimented with AI porn for one of their mixes. There were tentacles, there were demons, there were goblins, there were robots doing things, but he did that as an experiment and has since stepped back, saying he won't use it again until the ethical and environmental issues are addressed. And that's something we haven't actually talked about. But the tension between curiosity and concern feels like that's where a lot of people are sitting right now. From an ethical perspective, why are those things like sexual deepfakes and the other things going on with AI causing people so much concern?
3: I think for the same reasons that AI in general are causing people concern is because it doesn't feel like the guardrails are in place. It doesn't feel like we've examined the economic and the environmental impacts enough. It has benefited a lot of these larger platforms for us to sort of be completely caught off guard. And so now when you add sexuality to something like that, it just creates such a confusing environment. And that's something, even just reporting on AI porn in the beginning was one of the most controversial things I've ever done online. And I got a lot of backlash for even just wanting to talk about it or engaging with chatbots or engaging with AI erotica. Because I think what it comes down to is that people are deeply, deeply and rightfully afraid of it. And so it also makes them very angry because they're so afraid of it. What that does is that it really just ends up confusing the clarity of the conversation around the ethics of the technology, which I think is one of the most frustrating parts of this entire thing.
2: Science fiction didn't really hit the mark this time. You see, back in science fiction, you've got predicting the flip phone. You're seeing predictions of all sorts of other technology. But when they looked at AI and what the future of AI could be, they saw Skynet, they saw Armageddon. They didn't see this.
3: Well, I'm going to actually disagree with you on that, because I think we have been predicting this. This is sort of another version of a sex robot. And one of the things that I've been writing about is that we're sort of witnessing the real life, slow motion, real time creation of the fabled sex robot. And we're seeing a lot of prosthetics and synthetic dolls, for example. We're seeing augmented reality. We're seeing the synthetic chatbots that are sort of the brain. AI porn fits into that
2: actually
3: structure. It fits into sort of a synthetic sexual structure. And synthetic sexuality is something that we've been writing about for 100 years.
2: Yeah. And you know what? I can even remember seeing on Star Trek, an episode of Lower Decks where they said, no, that's all most people use the holodeck for.
3: We're sort of in that department. So it's interesting to me, because when I started writing about AI porn back in 2022, when it looked so unrealistic, people were like, that's never going to happen. I'm never going to be turned on by a synthetic image. And I was like, this is only heading there. Like, we've been waiting for this as a sort of a society into this. We always end up using this technology for sexuality. So it was always bound to happen. It's just, I think it moved faster than the speed of conversation. And so what happens is we were confronted only with the problems of AI imagery and not the possibilities. So we saw deep fakes before we saw sort of the ethical ways it could be used. And we saw what it did to younger girls in Spain in 2023, and how it AI porn and deep fakes have caused massive problems in schools for last 2 years. And so we still didn't have the proper conversations. We don't even have the language to talk about it yet.
2: Yeah. And for our listeners who may not be aware of what Leo's referring to with Spain, there was actually a high school in Spain where AI generated deepfakes of some of the students were being generated by some of the other students. And it caused a whole raft of trouble, as the obvious feelings of violation and so on kind of churned through the victims. So it is a real notable thing. Does it make a difference if that kind of content is being generated and kept private for an individual for their own personal fantasy versus being shared publicly, as happened in that school?
3: I think then we're getting into the really nitty-gritty ethical dilemmas of this technology. If you can sort of produce an image of whatever you want and you keep it to yourself, you know, it's kind of like if the tree falls in the forest and nobody hears it kind of question. And we've already seen people, there's already trials of people who've produced images of children, and you're sort of getting into what is real. Like the question of pornography, the next big question of pornography is like, what is reality? And I think that, again, the questions and the ethics around AI porn are sometimes a microcosm of the larger questions about what just AI can generally do, which is the creation of a sort of phantom sister world to ours that is completely synthetic. And what are the dangers? And also, what are the possibilities of that? And now we're seeing what happens to people when they have synthetic companions, and that might be helping some people with certain things, but it's also causing other people to kill themselves and to do horrible things. The delusions and the psychosis that comes from interacting in a purely synthetic world. So one of the things I'm very interested in is what happens when a generation of boys who are right now using that technology, as boys have always done, they've always been able to find erotica and they've always been able to find porn. What is it doing to their sexual growth if they are experiencing sexuality that is purely synthetic and that is purely catered to exactly what they might think that they might be into?
2: And so they're able to follow a path purely based on desire and not about even considering the implications of consent or the other person.
3: Correct. And that's creating a frictionless experience, which again has been sort of the ethos of so much of the tech world, was to create us, to create a frictionless world for us that is seamless and can deliver our food and can deliver our medication and can give us everything that we need as a quote unquote seamless, frictionless experience. Sex requires friction. We need to understand that we don't always get our way, or we need to understand that other people have their own internal worlds and their own internal desires, and rejection falls into that category of creating friction and embarrassment and self-discovery. And what AI porn and what synthetic sexuality is doing is it's removing that friction from that equation. And it's creating a sort of phantom sexuality, a phantom sort of sister world to ours. And we're already losing people to it, and we're still sort of arguing about where the images came from again, instead of what is it doing to especially impressionable young people.
2: Looking at that, how does this specifically impact queer communities, especially the trans and gender diverse community?
3: I think the question about queerness and this technology is really interesting to me because, for one of the things that was rendered very early on was trans bodies within AI porn, because it was able to, sometimes it would create it by accident. It would give a man a vagina, or it would switch genitals, but it opens up such a huge can of worms about what that does already. And I think my trans siblings would be better to speak on that. But what's interesting to me as a queer person is the idea that queer people have always pioneered bleeding edge technology for communication and for intimacy. We were one of the first groups of people to use, you know, AOL chat rooms and news groups to meet each other, and Craigslist. And there is no Tinder without Grindr. Yeah. And we, you know, before Facebook was even widely adopted, we had websites like Planet Out and gay.com and profiles. And people were too scared to online date, and online dating was a joke. Queer people were already doing that. So I'm really interested in the way that queer culture is going to queer this technology, but also create systems of consent and systems of etiquette in the same way that we've done for other technology, and the way that we've done for just sexuality in general. Like so much of our we had conversations about consent within S&M in ways that straight people didn't have until decades later, and literal systems of consent and acronyms for consent. And we've developed all that stuff. So it's really interesting to me to see how we're going to implement those lessons into queering synthetic sexuality and AI porn. And some of the most fascinating creators right now that are creating AI porn, of course, happen to be queer and are producing really intricate, really surreal long form AI porn content that kind of looks like movies now.
2: Yeah. With people who've been harmed by AI porn, what kind of harms do they actually experience in practice?
3: I think anything that would take your... I'm a cis male, and I want to make that clear. So my experience when it comes to that, I'm always going to be speaking from a place of male privilege, and especially a gay male who we experience a different sexuality. Mm-hmm. So we always have to think about how this technology is always going to affect women and children first and the worst.
2: Absolutely.
3: But I would like it. I would liken it, at least with myself, when I have these conversations about what this technology is doing, is to, you know, like the worst kind of identity theft and something you cannot take back. Right. Mm. So, and we're seeing that with young women, and we saw that with Grok undressing women without their consent, and what a violation that feels, and images you're never going to get back, and a society that is not ready to have these conversations and that are not ready to hold these platforms accountable, so that there's sort of nobody to complain to or nobody to stop this from happening. And so that is one of the biggest conversations that we need to have, is how we train young people to not only use this technology, but what happens when so much of these patriarchal systems of sexual abuse are based on subjugating women and making them feel ashamed for having been victimized. And now we have this completely new way of victimizing them.
2: Yeah.
3: And even less responsibility, because once those images are made, they're just out there and you can't track them to a single camera source, for example, or a single account. And that's terrifying.
2: And the response is always kind of reflexively a bit victim blamey, going, girls don't dress like that, as opposed to boys don't be rapists.
3: Correct. And but now it's like the girls don't even need to dress a certain way. All you need is their Facebook photo or their Instagram photo to create complete. When I started writing about this stuff years ago, and in my piece in the MIT Tech Review, Sora hadn't even been released. And so there was not a lot of people talking about, like, wait a minute, these synthetic AI images could cause a lot of trouble. But even within that piece, I remember I wrote it and it was like, there's this new AI video generator called Sora coming out. Mm. What's that going to do now? And we've seen what it does. I personally never expected somebody like a platform the size of Twitter, for example, to be on the bleeding edge of non-consensual revenge porn, synthetic revenge porn. That it's ridiculous to consider it, but then you really get a sense of the fact that no one's taking, either they're not taking this seriously or they understand that they can profit from it. So there's no incentive for them to take care of these kinds of issues.
2: Yeah. And as you said, like the way that Twitter has gone in that regard, like to be from such a platform that had so much resources in terms of moderation and content review to being one of the least moderated Yahoo kind of spaces, it's really interesting just how unsafe Twitter has become.
3: And it is. And so my question when they were creating the erotic version of it last summer was like, what happens when Elon Musk unleashes this to his army of incels? Like, what does everybody think is going to happen? And what a lot of us that write about these kinds of issues, the exact thing we thought was going to happen. I was even surprised at how long it took for them to even try to moderate this. But it felt like it was just because it was terrible PR, not because it was the right thing to do to control some of it, and to not offer a safety net, even just for reporting the images or to keeping track of it, was just mind blowing to me. But it's really not surprising. And it really shows us where the priorities are and why I think it's going to come down to self-moderation and to create a system of etiquette. So it should be as bad for a teenage boy to produce a non-consensual image of a girl as it should be if they took a camera into their locker room. Like, we should have the same kinds of sort of systems of etiquette and consent, but it's going to come down to us to do that on our own.
2: So before we go to the break, we'll just ask one more quick question. So is this affecting sex workers in terms of their image and income?
3: It depends on how they're going to use them. I'm seeing so many different forms of it being used. And so some sex workers are just taking full advantage of it and having AI help them produce the content. Other sex workers are finding that people are just generating images of them without their consent, showing stuff that they might not be comfortable showing. And so I think that's going to be one of those cases, as with queer culture, that sex workers are going to be at the bleeding edge of this technology in the same way that they were with, for example, webcams or credit card processing.
2: Now, some people are framing this as just fantasy, and Is there any validity to that, or does that argument fall apart at some point?
3: I think the argument's going to fall apart at some point because it's not just fantasy, and we are seeing the blurring of the fantasy world and the actual world already when it comes to everything else. When it comes to news, and we can't believe everything we see now in the news. We can't even listen to a song and know if it's AI generated. So that starts to fall apart because the blurring of the lines of reality and the digital space are already happening.
2: Okay. Look, after the break, we're going to be talking about AI porn in the future. So for now, if you are enjoying this, you can find our past episodes at joy.org.au/hide-and-seek. 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
0: I actually ran into two people that I knew. 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
2: That's right. You are with the Sexperts here on Hide and Seek on Joy 94.9. We have been talking with Leo Herrera about AI and porn, and we've covered what AI porn really is. We've looked at how these models are trained. We've looked at consent, the queer impact. We've looked at the ethical issues behind AI porn. And now it's time for us to actually look to the future, because it's not all doom and gloom. There is a lot positive and negative about what AI porn really looks like. So now it's time to look ahead. Leo, looking ahead, how do you expect AI-generated porn to evolve over the next few years?
3: I think it's actually going to evolve into something that we tried to do in the 1970s, which was the big blockbuster film with a storyline. And what I'm seeing now is this, I'm seeing some creators make 40-minute long films with a storyline and recurring characters and an entire set. There's this guy that I'm going to interview them for my Substack for this series, and they produce a series of films that take place in this town called Fixville. And it's completely populated by nothing but men with big butts. And it has a sports team, and it has a college, and it has a drug cartel, and it's got a jail, and it's got a grocery store, and these films that they're creating, that they're releasing on their Patreon, take place and follow certain characters within this town. And it's creating this entirely, there was like a big car chase in the last one and a gunfight. And because AI porn is able to generate these things pretty realistically, obviously it looks fake, but it's got, it looks like a video game now. It looks like sort of like a cutscene from Grand Theft Auto, and it takes a lot of that aesthetic from that. But I find myself now invested in what they're creating and what's happening to these characters. And then there'll be like sexual interludes. When you look at this technology, as I did when I started writing about it, you always have to add 2 years to it. So you're not really having conversations about what's happening now. You're having conversations about where it's going to be in 2 years. And in 2 years, we're going to see these creators, but we're going to see a different kind of entertainment that will be joined with VR headsets, for example, yeah, and haptic devices and sexual prosthetics like sex dolls. And so all of those things are going to start joining together. And that's a synergy that we've been leading towards since the 90s, where we were combining the internet with CD-ROMs and with, you know, we're sort of in the process of it now, but we're in the thick of it now.
2: I just remember back in the noughties, there was a straight porn, high budget straight porn created called Pirates, which was very much a parody of the Pirates of the Caribbean movie series, but they went big. It was all on a sailing ship. There was all of this work. They hired non-porn actors to do some of the non-porn parts. And so there is the move to OnlyFans has had an impact on porn, is that we're seeing a lot less production studio porn with a storyline and like, oh my God, we actually want plot.
3: Yeah. And when I was a videographer for porn, I was on one of the last big gay porn budgets. We went to Costa Rica and filmed this porn with pyrotechnics and a mystery plot, but free streaming destroyed that. And then OnlyFans has homogenized the look of porn to the extent where I had a porn creator, Jonah Wheeler, who told me in one of my AI discussions, he said, you know, you write about how AI porn is able to work in different sets, but I tried to film in a gymnasium and OnlyFans didn't allow me to post the video because they didn't have permission to do it. So that's why you see a lot of the porn nowadays be just like hotel rooms, bedrooms, ring light. It's the same look. And so the irony being that AI porn and synthetic porn is going to end up taking us back to this
2: big scale idealized kind of
3: 1970s, which is what, again, these technologies always end up disrupting. So the 1970s expectation of the big film blockbuster that we saw with, you know, Devil and Miss Jones and those kinds of movies ended up getting kneecapped by VHS and video cameras and watching the movie in your house instead of in a movie theater. And so it's constantly in a loop because the needs are exactly the same, right? And the primal aspect of it's the same. So we're going to see
2: The Devil Wears
3: Horns
2: Nasty
3: that
2: Pig.
3: Look like big budget.
2: The Devil Wears Nasty Pig.
3: Yeah. So we're going to end up seeing porn films that are going to be hyper realistic that will dwarf what is possible. And we're already seeing it. A lot of the really queer video clips that arrest sort of my eyes right now are ones that take place in the airport. These creators are making clips that are impossible to film in the real world.
2: Yeah.
3: With models that you've never seen before. It's scratching some kind of itch out there that people are consuming it more and that these creators are being able to make money from it now.
2: Yeah, like we were saying earlier, there are bodies being represented that there aren't porn actors with those particular bodies or disabilities or so on. There are examples of things where it's not feasible to film it realistically, like person made of fire having sex or demons or tentacles or goblins, that kind of thing, where it's just not feasible to actually film it in live action.
3: And we haven't even gotten into the interactivity of it.
2: Yeah.
3: So when these engines get faster, you'll be able to, and you're already seeing it in certain platforms where you can chat with the chatbot and tell it what to do, and then it'll make you a little video of it and you can kind of give it orders. Yeah. And so we haven't even gotten to the interactive aspect of it as these video generators get much faster. And they're going to be able to operate at the speed of our decisions, which is a whole nother terrifying prospect.
2: Well, what role does that kind of personalization or interactivity play in that future?
3: I think it plays a huge role. And that is part of what I'm writing about. That is, again, what we talked about, the frictionless aspect of getting exactly what you want down, not just to the eye color, but to the lighting in the room or to the, like, what you're into. And I think the hyper-specificity, how hyper-specific porn, AI porn can get is going to be part of the appeal. It already is part of the appeal. So, and right now it's mostly creators that have the tools, but the way that capitalism moves, there's no future where that is not become available to a regular person. And so in the next couple of years, it's going to be deciding whether or not you want to see a real person who may not be doing exactly how you like when you like it, or a synthetic being that will give you exactly what you want.
2: Yeah, so we're really seeing a world coming where AI and human performers are going to coexist.
3: I think the most savvy porn performers are going to learn to use the technology for all sorts of different ways, right? So they're going to be able to produce content where they can mask themselves and change their bodies for, you know, the per the client and create hyper-specific content. We've already seen that on OnlyFans, people creating content. They, you know, they could sell their underwear and sell a video, give a greeting. When you combine that with the possibilities of AI, you know, maybe your client wants to see you with black hair and that'll be much easier to do. Or maybe they want to see your breasts larger or smaller or have a third breast. I don't know.
2: Add a particular tattoo.
3: Or see like an alien. And then, you know, that'll get into taboo things that maybe you're not comfortable doing, but that the AI is going to be able to generate for you in like a golden shower or much more intense things. And we've already seen it with these. There's a father-son OnlyFans duo who just went viral, who are a father and son who sort of create very teasy. They're both creators on their own right.
2: Oh, yes. Yes, I've seen these two.
3: Viral, yeah. And the son is 18 and the dad's 42, which already raised its own ethical dilemmas. They don't really interact with each other other than sort of
2: these little real kind of videos. Yeah.
3: They're not even softcore. But what happened is that their audience started to create AI generated content of them kissing. And the father and son encouraged that on Twitter. And this happened only a couple of months ago, I was interviewed for that. And when the interview asked about what's next, I told them, I think what was going to happen is we're going to be able to use AI tools to make them do the stuff that they can't do themselves. So that is already something that's going to be happening more. It's happening already, but it's something that's going to be happening more commonly. And the creators, the adult performers that are the most savvy will be able to incorporate a whole new set of AI tools, including what we were already seeing, like how they're chatting with clients as chatbots and pretending it's them. So we're already here. It's just how are we going to be able to at least nudge it in a direction that is not as dangerous as it could be.
2: So in a perfect world, what would an ethics first AI porn ecosystem actually look like?
3: I think that's a really hard question because there is no definition of what's ethical when it comes to sexuality and pornography, not even the law, right? And for some people, what's ethical for some people is not going to be, I mean, for some people, just using ChatGPT to proofread your article is already unethical, right? So we can't have a one size fits all for that. But I think it's going to be determined by our own ethical standards and our own systems of what is appropriate in civilized society. We have that already with pornography. Yeah. That's why you don't get to see, you don't see child porn when you open up Instagram.
2: Exactly.
3: You see a lot of other stuff that wasn't acceptable 5-6 years ago. I see a lot of people posting selfies with celebrities that they didn't take.
2: Yeah.
3: That wasn't okay 3 years ago, but we allowed that to normalize. So I think the ecosystem, the most ethical ecosystem that we have is the most open one that has the most open discussions and that we have language for these things. Because I think part of the problem is that we don't have language for a lot of what we're trying to yell at each other about when it comes to AI technology in general.
2: And places where it has that open discussion makes it possible for the responsibility to sit not just with the users or the developers or the platforms, but with everyone.
3: Correct. And that's why, you know, having these discussions is really important. One of the most frustrating parts of it was having to deal with people who were like, why are you even talking about AI chatbots? How dare you even talk to an AI chatbot? And my response was always like, how do you think we're going to have these discussions? And what do you think, how are we supposed to have discussions about what it does to young men if we can't even have discussions about adults using this technology? It doesn't make any sense.
2: Yeah.
3: And so I think that ethical ecosystem is really a language structure and a vocabulary before we can even think about what's ethical. We have to really define what everything is first.
2: Before we finish up, for the listeners that are navigating this space, what are some of the red flags or things that they can be cautious about?
3: I think I would be very cautious about creators that are generating imagery that already seems kind of iffy. Like I see this a lot in straight Reddits, for example, where they're generating very young looking girls and there's nobody sort of manning the store. So some of those things are raising a really big red flag for me. And also just the tools that are already available, like the schoolgirls that were victimized by these deepfakes, those boys were using an app called Nudify that was available for like 10 euro. And so it's really about keeping your eye out on these technologies that can be easily abused, keeping up with the news so that people would have understood that Grok was going to undress people non-consensually, right? And if you were paying attention to it, you would have already known, and a lot of people did. So those red flags are going to be, I mean, in a lot of ways, those red flags are going to be in the rearview mirror by the time you get to the actual problem.
2: Yeah.
3: So you can't really looking for the red flags so much as you really just need to sort of be educating yourself, especially if you are a parent.
2: Yeah.
3: That's, I think, for me, a lot of it comes down to how young men and women are going to live through this. Because when I get older, I'm going to have to interact with people that have been raised on synthetic sexuality and synthetic relationships. And that's when it's going to be too late for us to have these discussions.
2: Yeah. And for the people that are feeling curious, but a bit conflicted, like when we spoke to Cake Mix, how should people think about their own boundaries?
3: You should think about this just how we think about all AI or all erotica, all porn, all adult entertainment. You should have a sense of your boundaries and you should have a sense of your own personhood and what, you know, turns you on and what you don't feel is okay. Among one of the most interesting possibilities of AI porn is that it allows you to investigate what really turns you on and what is possible for you and what is arousing for you. That is one of the sort of possibilities that it is.

0: adults really knowing themselves and being open to knowing themselves and being open to see these technologies with not without judgment, but without panic.
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It is Friday night, 8 p.m, which means you are listening to Joy 94.9's All Aussie Music Show, Local Roots. And to kick things off tonight, we have got a great new track by Sydney queer band Funeral. That's Funeral spelt with a V instead of a U. And they're back for the track called Landline featuring Vakowski. And front person Tay Blunt, front person of Funeral, says that this one's about wrestling with the idea of coming out as a trans non-binary person. Tay says, I really hope this song can help trans and queer folks, actually anyone who finds themselves feeling like they're on the outside in some way, to know that it gets so much better, especially through granting yourself permission to be your truest self. So cheers to that. And also shout out to Sleepthink, who is the musician that made the track that I'm talking over right now, the instrumental. It's called Surely Something Good Will Happen Soon. Kind of suits the theme that I'm going for with this intro. But anyways, I think you'll really like this next track. I'm not supposed to pick favorites, but this is one of my favorites that I've heard this week. I am a sucker for great lyricism.

Find a Way by Rusty was that last song. And now to a Aussie singer-songwriter that you've definitely heard songs by before. You might have heard probably The Show is, I think, her biggest hit. She has this really positive, happy indie pop vibe. And this one's called So Far, So Good. It explores oracles, superstitions, and gratitudes and reflects on how even though things can seem very uncertain and hard when you're in the weeds, when you look back over your life, it feels like it all turns out the way it's meant to. This is So Far, So Good

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1: 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It's helped them see their value and future clearly. 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
0: 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And so, Frank Villapana. Remember that name because I think it is going to explode. He's a little bit underground at the moment, but I'm going to play a new track by him. And when he's huge, you can be like, oh, I knew him when he was super underground. And you can have that like bragging right. He's a Tasmanian artist inspired by modern alt pop, indie, and anti-pop influences. And here's his latest track, Appetite, Frank Villapana, here on Local Roots. Excuse me.

That short, sweet, and kind of cathartic track was by Sean Heathcliff, and it's called Kid Number Three. You are on Local Roots, Joy 94.9's All Aussie Music Show with me, Hannah Torregossa. And I was super happy and excited to find out that Eka Vandal, Sri Lankan Australian artist, is back. She says she was offline for 4 years while recording her latest album. It's now released. It's called Looking for People to Unfollow. And she says that this album is about letting go of what was never hers to carry in the first place and standing in who she is unapologetically and allowing herself to make noise and take up as much space as she needs to. And I think you can just tell that this album just feels like her releasing all restraints and just making the type of art that she wants to make. The production is incredible. The lyricism is unmatched. I'm going to play one of my favorites from her. This one is called Ghosts by Eka Vandal here on Local Roots.

0: You are listening to Local Roots on Joy 94.9 with me, Hannah Torregosa, and that last beautiful song is called Old Friend by Signet. It's this mellow porch song, an ode to the lovers that could have been, the soulmates that slipped through your fingers, and the best friends that are now just old friends. Signet is genuinely one of my favorite up-and-coming Aussie artists right now. She's from Brisbane, and I cannot wait to hear what's next from her. Speaking of what's next, we've got a couple of messages, but don't go anywhere because Local Roots will be back.
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0: You are listening to Local Roots, Joy 94.9's All Aussie Music Show with me, Hannah Torregosa. And so far, I have just been playing a bunch of new releases, but this next one isn't all that new. It's from back in 2022. Holly Cole, an artist that I have been listening to for a while now. And recently, she's been becoming more active on her socials and teasing a new song, which obviously I can't play. I don't even have access to it, but I've been playing her old stuff more and more now because I'm just so excited to hear what's next and rediscovering this artist that I was completely obsessed with a few years ago. I'm going to play one of her hits, one of her biggest hits. It's called Seasick. It's this like nauseating back and forth between lovers to be, a bit of a will they, won't they moment. Seasick, Holly Cole, here on Local Roots.

That was Out and Proud artist Holly Cole with Seasick here on Local Roots with Hannah Torregossa. I don't think I play enough R&B on this show. Admittedly, it's not my most listened to genre, but I'm trying to get more into it, and I am getting more into it. And this next song has just one of the prettiest little instrumental intros. I love a good intro. This one is by Rissa. She's a Polynesian-Australian R&B powerhouse. Rissa, don't be long. It sounds like if Sunshine was just bottled up and made into a song here on Local Roots.

0: Tune In, Zone Out by Rat Salad was that one. It's from their newly released album called Pest from the West. Rat Salad is a pub punk band from Geraldton, Western Australia. They're known for their chaotic live shows, which makes total sense for their music and sharp humor and ability to balance light and heavy in equal measure. And that song, Tune In, Zone Out, explores anxiety and self-doubt and feeling mentally overwhelmed, which I think in today's online digital climate, yeah, makes complete sense. By the way, great way to avoid the algorithms when you want to listen to great music but don't want to deal with the internet. You can always discover great new music on community radio shows. Like this one, called Local Roots, with me, Hannah Torregosa. And it will be back after a couple messages. Don't go anywhere.
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Anna Jeevans with Woo Me. She is an artist from Adelaide, and Woo Me marks our beginning of, you know, that like honeymoon phase where it's bright and shiny and full of naive confidence and optimism. You are on Local Roots with me, Hannah Torregosa, and I think we're playing a lot more romantic songs than usual. This next one is by Pixie Minerva. She is a 13-year-old upcoming artist from over in New South Wales. And her song, I think, is about a time when there was a sudden change of plans and she missed a beach day with friends. And this one is about when you'd just rather be outside and touch grass and breathe in oxygen. It sits somewhere between soft jazz pop and acoustic, and it has all these very introspective and diary-like lyrics. This is I Think by Pixie Minerva here on Local Roots.

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And remember, you can always email me on localroots@joy.org.au. I am always looking to find new Aussie artists. So if you're an Aussie artist or if you maybe know an Aussie artist, let them know and to submit their music. Also, please send me a WAV file and not a Spotify one. I realize I've never specified that. But yeah, can't play Spotify tracks. Anyway, I have been waiting for a while to play this next throwback because this week, May 27th, to be exact, was the 10-year anniversary since Flume released his album Skin. And I think it's actually not an argument, definitely the most iconic song on that album was Never Let Me Go. It's by Flume and Kai. And I think it changed my brain chemistry the first time I listened to it. Thanks so much for having me. Hannah Torregosa here on Local Roots. Catch you next week. Remember, I'm always here, 8 p.m. on Fridays. This is Flume and Kai with Never Let Me Go here on Local Roots.

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Good evening, my little joysters. Welcome to Turn the Beat Around. I'm Robbie Molinari. Thanks for tuning in tonight. A bit of a special show. It's always special when it involves Kylie Minogue. This first hour, it's all about Kylie, who celebrated her birthday only just yesterday. And then in the second hour of tonight's Turn the Beat Around, I'm going to take you back to 1990, and we're going to revisit some of the big club tunes that were actually filling the floors this very month, all those years ago. So stick around for that. But as I mentioned, tonight we want to celebrate a woman who has shaped the soundtrack of our lives for nearly four decades. Kylie Minogue turned 58 yesterday, and whether you discovered her in 87 or whether you fell in love with her all over again in the 2020s, you know this. Kylie isn't just a pop star. She's a cultural landmark. We talk a lot about the hits, the dance floor anthems, the reinventions, and the eras that defined pop. But tonight, I want to shine a light on the songs that reveal the heart behind the glitter, the ballads, the slow jams, the moments where Kylie steps out of the spotlight and lets the emotion do the work. From the early tenderness of tracks like Tears on My Pillow to the aching beauty of Put Yourself in My Place to the raw honesty of Flower and the grown woman vulnerability of her recent work, these songs show a Kylie who feels deeply and loves fiercely. Across 39 years, she's given us joy, resilience, reinvention, but she's also given us comfort, reflection, stillness, songs that hold your hand when the world might get a little too heavy. So tonight, for her 58th birthday, we're celebrating Kylie Minogue and the woman behind the music with a collection of her finest ballads and from her Netflix documentary-worthy career. These are the songs that remind us why she's more than a pop princess. She's a part of who we are. Happy birthday, Kylie. Love from myself and Turn the Beat Around. Let's slow it down and feel the love. Start off with the track from 1994. It's an absolute classic. This is Put Yourself in My Place on Turn the Beat Around.

it's all about Kylie Minogue this first hour on Turn the Beat Around. Happy birthday to Kylie for yesterday. She turned the big 5'8". I'm spinning you an hour of her more slower jams, or ballads if you like, from 1988, the big hit single Je ne sais pas pourquoi. It's French for I don't know why. Just missed out on getting into the top 10 here in Australia. Peaked at number 11 back in the day. In the UK, of course, did a hell of a lot better, all the way in at number 2. We're going through until 11 o'clock tonight. Joyce, stick around. After 10 o'clock in the second hour of tonight's show, it's all about 1990s and the influx of house and dance music. Let's keep going with Kylie. Let's jump forward to 1997. We'll call it the title track from Impossible Princess. This is Dreams.

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8: Welcome back to Turn the Beat Around, Joysters. I'm Robbie Molinari, coming to you live out of our studios here in our colourful St Kilda. It's all about Kylie Minogue this first hour, and it's all about you, of course. If you're listening in tonight and you want to say g'day, I'd love to hear from you. 0427 569 949 on the text, or you can email me onair@joy.org.au. Playing you a selection of Kylie's slow jams tonight, and we just had a track from Impossible Princess, of course, the second of her Deconstruction releases in the 90s. The first one came out in 1994. Classic record. Absolutely love it. And this song is a definite highlight. Side two, or the second half of the CD, if you like. This is called Dangerous Game. I'll turn the beat around.

What a track, what a finish, so dramatic. Kylie Minogue, and from 1994, lifted from the White Album, that is Dangerous Game, written by the brothers in Rhythm Boys, Dave Seaman, and what's-his-face Anderson. This is Turn the Beat Around, Joystus. Let's go back a couple of years to 1991 and the lead single from Kylie's fourth record with Stock Aitken and Waterman. This is Let's Get To It and Turn the Beat Around.

0: Kylie Minogue, and from 1989, peaked at number 20 here in Australia, number 1 in the UK, Tears on My Pillow, lovingly also included in the film and on the soundtrack to The Delinquents, originally lifted from Enjoy Yourself, of course. Big shout out to Damo, Disco Duckling Damo, who's pinged in earlier on. Thank you so much, mate. You keep believing in dreams as well, Kylie Stiley. Good to hear from you, mate. If anyone else is listening in tonight and you want to say good day, I'd love to hear from you. 0427 569 949. Let me know your favourite Kylie slow jam, and if you want to send her a birthday message, I'll pass it on for you. We're going to go to a quick break, and then we're back with some more Kylie on tonight's Turn the Beat Around.
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Kylie from 2012 and lifted from the Abbey Road Sessions record. That is a track called Flower, one of the only new songs that appeared on the long player. We're going through until 11 o'clock tonight, my little disco ducklings. This first hour, it's all about Kylie Minogue in honour of her 58th birthday from yesterday. Up next from 2020, this was absolutely magical. It's magic.

and from the lockdown record, Disco. That would have to have been the highlight for me off the album. I just thought that was so cool. Very, very Daft Punky. Bit more of a mid-tempo shuffle than a ballad, but yeah. It's magic on tonight's Turn the Beat Around. Have you seen the Netflix documentary? Let me know what you think of it. I was engrossed by episode 2 and 3. Took me a while to warm up, but after that it was just like... And it was tearing at the heartstrings. I didn't expect it to be so sad. I just thought it was going to be one of these regular docos that have been making the rounds on all these pop stars recently. But, yeah, caught me off guard at the end there in that very last episode. Let's keep going with the tunes. It's going to go back to 1990 now, and Rhythm of Love was the LP. The song's called The World Still Turns. And Turn the Beat Around.

0: My Little Disco Ducklings, and then when we're back, we've got some more Kylie. I've got some big tracks lined up, so stick around. This is Turn the Bit Around.
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0: It's a Kylie birthday party on tonight's Turn the Beat Around from 1992. That is Finer Feelings. That is the Brothers in Rhythm remix, especially remix for the single release. And the first time that she would work with Dave Seaman and Steve Anderson. Of course, she worked extensively with them throughout her deconstruction era. That is such an absolute favourite, not only for myself, but amongst so many Kylie fans. Just double-checking how it fared on the charts. I remember back in the day it didn't blow up on the charts, but it only went to number 60 in Australia. Outrageous. We've had a couple of messages come in. Dave up in Sydney. G'day, Dave. He says, hey, Robbie. Amazing how we've been talking about the Kylie Netflix documentary, by the way. Amazing how Kylie and Nick Cave are such great mates. They admit they're not fans of each other or of each other's music, yet they connect on a much deeper level. Very touching. Yeah, I actually did find that really interesting because I didn't. Obviously, I knew that they, you know, they had connected musically, but there was a whole, you know, much deeper bond that we got to see in that documentary. So that was really, really cool. Marianne in Chichester over in the UK is also listening in this morning. Good morning, Marianne. She watched it with her daughter recently and they did love it, although Marianne did say that they focused too long on certain topics and left a lot of other important bits and pieces out. I mean, there was lots left out. I guess it was probably a little bit hard to decide what goes in and what, you know, gets chopped out. I'm sure there was probably hours and hours of footage that didn't make it into the final cut. As much as I loved hearing about the Michael Hutchins connections, I thought that probably went on a little bit long, but that was, you know, still sad. And obviously it was maintained in the doco for various reasons. Big shout out to Jim, who also pinged in. He's tuning in tonight and loving Finer Feelings. Thank you so much, man. We're going through until 11 o'clock tonight. A bit more Kylie until the end of the hour. This next one is from Golden. This is Sincerely Yours.
1: This isn't goodbye.

from 2018. That is Sincerely Yours, Kylie Minogue from the Golden Record. We're going to wrap this baby up with one last track. Just before I press play, I tell you what cheesed me off about the documentary, and that was the amount of negativity around the deconstruction era and painting it as a failure, and that, you know, Indie Kylie didn't work, which I don't remember. I remember living through that era, and thanks again to Marianne for reminding me of this. Confiding Me was huge. It was huge. It was like this song that smashed into the charts here in Australia, went straight to number one in its second week. It opened up, you know, her listenership to a completely different audience. You know, Triple J picked it up. Kylie was cool. And the subsequent follow-up singles, you know, Put Yourself in My Place was another big hit. Where Is the Feeling? You know, didn't set the chart on fire, but it had a lot of cred. And then Impossible Princess, you know, had its ups and downs before it got released, of course, with the title. You know, the title was removed in a lot of countries. It didn't get released as Impossible Princess. You know, did it again. Picked up here in Australia and was a big hit single. It became one of the biggest selling singles of that particular year, you know, in 1998. So, you know, lay off the deconstruction era. Hey, a big shout out to Michelle, my Valley girl. G'day, Michelle. She says, loving your selections. One of my top picks is Breathe. It is also one of mine, and it is the last Kylie song in our Kylie hour, in our Kylie birthday party. I'll turn the beat around. Let's give it a spin, yeah?

0: Turn up the volume, you ain't heard nothing yet. 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
3: 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Joysters, I'm Robbie Molinari. This is Turn the Beat Around. You tuned in to Joy 94.9. Hey, for the second hour on tonight's show, we're rewinding to a year that changed the dance floor forever, 1990. It was a year when club culture didn't just influence pop, it pretty much took over. This was the moment when house music broke out of the underground and crashed straight into the charts, when hip house became the sound of the streets, and when R&B, rap and dance started blending into something new. You had British collectives like Beats International and Soul to Soul redefining what groove could be. You had Snap bringing European power to the global stage. Madonna and Janet folding house and New Jack Swing into pop like it was the most natural thing in the world. And then you had producers like D-Mob and Mr. Lee turning club tracks into radio gold. It was a year when dance music became more than just a genre. And tonight we're diving into that moment, the tracks that lit up the clubs, the songs that shaped the charts, and the artists who pushed dance music into the mainstream. Some names, of course, you're going to instantly remember and recognise, and hopefully there's a few surprises in there as well, which I'm saving for when the beat drops, if you know what I mean. So I get ready, because 1990 wasn't just a year, it was a vibe, yeah? A revolution in the start of a decade where the dance floor ruled everything.
4: Okay, fly, boss, walk, jam, nitty-gritty, you're listening to the boy from the Big Bad

0: Soul to Soul. And tonight's Turn the Beat Around from 1990, of course, lifted from their second record, Volume 2, A New Decade. The song is Get Alive. And also in there, also a little bit more on the soul side of things, Beats International, Lindy Lane, Norman Cook, Dub, Be Good to Me. Big shout out to Jim, who was loving a bit of Soul to Soul there. Quick break, Joyces, and then we're back with some more big dance tunes from 1990.
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4: Американская фирма Transceptor Technology приступила к производству компьютеров «Персональный спутник».

Oh, you can't go past that track. What a classic. Snap and the Power, still sounding good these days. MC Turbo B, Penny Ford, sampled in there from Jocelyn Brown, classic house track. Big shout out to Colleen. Colleen is in the house, everybody. She says 1990 was a vibe because it was probably the year I started talking. I love it. And I hope you were dancing as well, dancing to all these tunes. Like this one, yeah? Let's have a little match for something different on Turn the Beat Around, yeah? The big number one single from 1990. It was the number one club song this very week, all those years ago. This is Vogue on Turn the Beat Around.

0: Tony. They're out of the Bronx in New York City. What a fine, fine cover version of the Supremes track Love Child. I thought that was so, so good. Still sounds great. We're going through until 11 o'clock tonight, Joysters. This is Turn the Beat Around, and it's all about the dance tunes from 1990. Stick around.
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0: It's Janet Jackson on a Turn the Beat Around from Rhythm Nation 1814. One of, lost count how many singles were released off of that record, but that is All Right. And that is the Shep Pettibone remix, which became a number one club track in 1990. Also in their little New Jack Swing from the former New Edition boys, Belle Biv DeVoe. They created their own little group, and they were massive. Poison on tonight's Turn the Beat Around. Quick break, my little disco ducklings, and then we're back with some more tunes. What do we got? Some Kathy Dennis, some Depeche Mode, and a big, big one from Yarkid K. Stick around.
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Shutting up shop tonight at 11 o'clock. Taken over is Above and Beyond, directly out of the UK with their group Therapy Radio. Brand new episode, landing at 2300 hours. So stick around for that. In the meantime, all the songs that were sort of filling the dance floors this very month, 36 years ago, 1990. Next up is Depeche Mode. Enjoy the silence.

sing from the big album Violator, also from 1990. That is Depeche Mode and the song that has just gone on to be regarded as one of their best pieces of work. It's an absolute classic. That is the Hands and Feet remix version of Enjoy the Silence on tonight's Turn the Beat Around. It's all about the dance tunes from 1990. Up next, little D-Mob, who introduced us to Kathy Dennis in 1989 on a track called Come On and Get My Love. But they had a second track as well, which was also quite the little

best disco and soul from around the world. You're on deck with Disco Duck Robbie Molinari. 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

It's all about the dance tunes from 1990. That sent someone all the way back to 7th Heaven at Bobby McGee's. Sorry, Jimbo. But I know that you enjoyed Kathy Dennis. That was a tune. Mr. Lee from 1990. He was out of Chicago, Illinois. Pump That Body. What a tune. This is Turn the Beat Around. This next track is going to be our last song for the night. It's going to bring us up to the end of the hour. A big, big track. I think these guys were basically Technotronic reincarnated. It's High Tech 3. Yaki K. It's Spin That Wheel on Turn the Beat Around.

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2: It's 6 o'clock, Yapalingina. I'm Joe McLean, Joy News. In Brisbane, tensions boiled over amid wild scenes on Friday as 10 embassy residents were removed from the construction site for the main 2032 Olympic Stadium. Five people were arrested, one being tackled to the ground after attacking a police officer. Bulldozers are expected to begin clearing way for the construction.

0: and a targeted attack. Police said the man also allegedly stabbed a person in a different property several hours before the incident at Dandenong North. Both victims were taken to hospital with non-life-threatening injuries. In Laos, Thailand, rescuers have pulled out four more trapped in the flooded cave. A video footage showed rescuers guiding a mud-smeared man out on Friday, taking about 37 minutes to bring him through the passage to safety. The five people rescued are among seven Lao nationals who had entered the cave prospecting for gold, but their exit was blocked, leaving them trapped for more than a week. The search continues for two more men. Thousands of homes are without power across Western Australia south, including Perth, after an intense storm crossed overnight, but residents have been warned the worst of the weather is yet to come. About 8,000 homes in the southwest and a further 2,000 in Perth metropolitan area were affected by the outages. In the 2026 Australian Census, for the first time, will include questions designed to capture data on sexual orientation and gender identity, making a significant change after years of advocacy from the LGBTQIA+ organisations. Australians aged 16 and over will be asked both about their gender, including options such as man, woman, non-binary, etc., and their sexual orientation, such as straight, gay, lesbian, bisexual, and other terms, alongside option to decline to answer. In the United Kingdom, the government has again pledged to introduce a ban on conversion therapy as it is announced in part of the King's 2026 speech. A draft conversion practice bill was included in the speech delivered by King Charles III on behalf of the Prime Minister. A proposal would apply in England and Wales and would ban what the government has described as abusive conversion practices targeting both sexual orientation and gender identity. Sunrise's David Woywood announced yesterday that he and his partner Josh have welcomed their first child, a beautiful baby boy, to their family. A big congratulations and best wishes to them all. In AFL, GWS Giants down Melbourne 119-70, with West Coast playing Essendon tonight at 7:20, with Fremantle on top of the leaderboard. And before we cross to Still Here, Still Queer,
1: Joy Weather.
0: Let's see what's in store for the Aussie Capitals tomorrow, according to the Bureau. Brisbane, Mianjin, sunny and 22. Sydney, Wurrung, sunny and 19. Adelaide, Turdanya, showers, windy and 20. Hobart, Nipaluna, a shower or two and 13. Perth, Brooraloo, showers and wind easing, 19 degrees. Darwin, Gurumila, sunny and 31. Now in Melbourne, Nam, a cool 11 degrees, a low of 8 overnight. Tomorrow, showers becoming windy and 14 degrees. And tomorrow in Madrid, where the rain in Spain stays mainly in the plain, clear and 33. I'm Joe McLean. 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
2: We acknowledge the traditional owners of the land. People of the Kulin Nation, we pay our respects to their elders past, present and emerging, and Aboriginal people who are listening. We acknowledge that sovereignty was never ceded.
3: Welcome to Still Here, Still Queer, the show that celebrates the fierce, funny and fabulous lives of our rainbow elders. Each week we share stories, music and conversations that honour our rich history, challenge ageism and spark connection across generations. Whether you're a proud elder, a curious ally or just here for the glitter and wisdom, welcome. We're still here, still queer, and we're not going anywhere.
4: Oh yes, we are still here, still queer, and thanks to Robert and Mossy for another great show of music from the 50s, 60s, 70s and sometimes the 80s, and for Joe for the news, wonderful news read from you, Joe. And this is Still Queer, Still Here, Still Queer, the show for plus 55-year-old members of our community. And tonight, we are going to have a bit of a discussion group. Yes, we're going to talk about pride through the decades, about protest, loss, survival, and joy, which is where we are right now, probably. Although there's still lots of...

0: distance to go. And tonight I'm joined by retired journalist and probably an advocate at the moment, but Robert has been a very active in supporting our community over the many years that he's been out, since the 70s. So, hello, Robert.
1: Hi, Pete. How are you?
0: I'm really good. Looking forward to the show.
1: So am I.
0: And we have retired a social worker and advocate as well for our community, Bartley, who was probably a little bit out in the 70s, but is still really coming out as totally out and proud. Is that right?
2: That is right. It's been a slow process. Hi, Pete. Hi, Robert. Hi, Joy listeners.
0: And hi, Bartley. Thank you. Now, before we get started, Robert, you've got a bit of a definitional thing about pride, haven't you? Tell us about that.
1: I was thinking about it last night, knowing that I was coming here today, and I thought the queer community is an example of the evolution of pride. Queer was originally a derogative word, and the community had to turn its meaning around to to a positive for pride to exist at all. And I've always tried to strive for the mantra, forgiving but not forgetting. Now, I know I'm yet to achieve that goal, and in our friendship, Peter, of 30 years,
0: yep,
1: it's often been one of the most contentious subjects of discussions between the two of us. I admire very much how you've achieved the ability of pride, of forgiving. I'm yet to achieve that, and I'm working through the triggers of bigotry, oppression, loss, and anger. But I strongly believe that the true gay liberation is achieved when one can forgive but not forget, and pride is then a natural flow-on.
0: That's true, and I guess forgiving becomes more difficult when there's still around the world a lot of bigotry and hatred towards our community in some of the First World nations as well. So there's a long way to go in the world to actually get it to the point where we don't even have to think about forgiveness because everything is okay.
1: I know Tom Daly, the renowned diver, often points out that there are four Olympic competing nations that still have the death penalty for homosexual activity.
0: Yes, and we were looking up the history of pride before, and we worked out Victoria, where we broadcast from and live, didn't repeal the death sentence for queer people until 1949. That's not that far away. 100, not even 100 years.
1: So you could be gay during the war as a soldier, come home, and then on the law, you could be killed, you could be hung.
0: Yes, that's right.
1: If you were caught.
0: Yeah. And what about you, Bartley? What are your thoughts about the definition of pride and what it was like in the early days?
2: Yes, as I said earlier, it's been a long, slow, evolving process for me to find pride and celebrate it. But there's been little key moments along the way, and preparing for this program made me think about those very small steps. So I was very
0: happy. Let's hear them. What are they?
2: I think for some reason I went to a dance at Melbourne Uni. I don't think I was even a student at Melbourne Uni, but I somehow found out there was a gay dance there on top of the swimming pool in that recreation centre.
1: I went to that one.
0: Back in the 70s.
1: Did we dance together?
2: It might have been, gee. Yeah, so that was my first
1: first
2: experience of being in a room with gay and lesbian folk and some sense of ease and comfortableness and naturalness. So, yeah, I'm very proud that somehow I stumbled into the room and hung out there. I'm not sure whether I got a dance or not. I'm typically a wallflower type person, but I certainly enjoyed seeing everyone else there all celebrating being themselves.
0: And I definitely wasn't out then, so I wasn't at the dance. But you were, Robert.
1: They alternated. They had one at La Trobe, one at Monash and one at Melbourne University.
2: Right.
1: The Melbourne University one was above the pool. I remember that. Parking my car, because in those days you could park on campus. And I remember walking up with a group of friends that I'd met through Monash and La Trobe. And then we went to the dance party. It was fantastic.
2: Wonderful.
1: I could have met you, Bartley. We could have fallen in love and we could have been together and we could have been married since the plebiscite and now we'd, you know, would have had this incredible story to tell.
0: But no.
2: Thank you, Robert.
1: I'm always into fantasy.
0: Fantasy is very important for our movement all the way through, really.
1: Yes.
0: Sometimes
1: good point.
0: Way back then we needed fantasy too, because there was no hope when you looked outside, really.
1: We needed a respite.
0: Yeah. And, you know, back in the 70s, there were lots of hidden bars and places people went, but they had dinner parties. I know my old gay uncle, who's passed away now, he had lots of dinner parties. And they always used to go to dinner parties and they used women's names to communicate with each other. And a bit like in heated rivalry, they were still doing it as ice hockey people in the current day. But it was very widely used back then. They had a secret language in the gay community as well, over in England, I think. I can't remember the name of it now, but they used to talk in that language to get the message across that they were queer and other people could connect with them.
1: I think that sort of stemmed from Noel Coward and people, you know, Oscar Wilde. So one would imagine that right through history, obviously when it wasn't a popular lifestyle, that there were all sorts of clandestine meetings. But luckily I think our generation, at least, were at the vanguard of the parties that Bartley mentioned, whereas, you know, on campus it was quite open.
0: Yeah.
1: And I know for me, coming out was the start of my gay life was at university because of those parties.
0: Yeah. I remember walking past the Queer Society office in Melbourne Uni in the 70s. And
1: did you register?
0: Getting somehow my fantasies were set in fourth, but I wasn't going to go in the door, so I didn't. So, yeah.
1: That's a good example of how strong the bigotry and fear was.
0: Absolutely.
1: Just walking in a door at a safe place like a university was traumatic.
0: It was. You thought someone might see you and then life would be over.
1: Hell would break loose.
2: Yeah, like you, Pete, I walked past that door many, many times and just couldn't get the courage to walk in. Yeah, it was just beyond me.
0: Yes. Interesting.
1: Beyond you now, but it's not at the time. It was mortifying.
0: Well, we've got a question for everyone as well. What moment in Australia's queer history made you feel proud, gave you pride? When was the first time you felt pride? In the history of Australia, in your history in Australia, because even back then when people were meeting and going out and having dinner parties and going to bars, etc., I don't think people felt pride. I certainly never did. Even when I was going down to the docks with dance parties, you know, it was hard to feel pride because you'd come out again and you have to go back into the closet in various places. So it's an interesting conversation. So, yeah, let us know when you first felt pride in Australia, in our queer history. And we'll come back. We've got a song for you now, but we'll come back afterwards and talk a little bit more about Mardi Gras and the first Mardi Gras. And Robert's got a story about Melbourne, what happened in Melbourne after that, I think. So let's play the song. You picked it, Robert. It's a great story song because it tells a total story, this song. It goes for a bit, quite a long time, 6 minutes, but it does tell a full story, so we let it play the whole way through. So tell us about it.
1: A warning, it's a bit sad.
0: It is.
1: But it's also, I think it reflects the dangers of the times that we're talking about, the early days, especially of our lives.
0: Absolutely. What's the name of the song?
1: Killing of Georgie, and you're going to play part one and two by Rod Stewart, who is a good ally.
0: And the one in the system is with the London Philharmonic Orchestra backing them. So you'll be able to hear that as well.
1: So is Rod singing it, or is it?
0: That's Rod, yeah.
1: With the orchestra.
0: Yeah.
1: That was a good version to find.
0: It was. All right, let's go to it right now on Joy 94.9.

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4: We do. Rainbow elders, we rule. And today on Still Here, Still Queer, I'm joined by Robert and Bartley, and we're having a bit of a discussion group about pride and what it means to each of us. And the question for you at home is also, what moment in Australia's queer history made you feel proud? And you can send messages in 0427-2949 or email on air at joy.org.au. And we are live, of course, so just send them in and we'll mention them. And Grant has sent one in. Robert, do you want to read it out?
5: Yes, this is a good one from Grant. I struggle with the word pride. I can't forgive the terrible physical abuse at my school and in my working life. It was tragic and terrible and remains triggering for a lot of people.
4: Yes, the workplace was an interesting one. I worked in a workplace of mainly men back in the 70s, and there was one queer, a very obviously queer man there, and he was ridiculed to within an inch of his life. I think he was almost pushed out of the job, really, because people just ridiculed him so much because he was a bit effeminate. So, yes, all that stuff, the schools and the working life, all going through the 50s and 60s, 40s, 50s and 60s would have been horrendous for people. I only know the 50s and 60s and 70s, and that was pretty horrendous. What was your moment of pride? Where did you first feel that Australia was proud?
6: I think for me it has to be the marriage equality plebiscite.
4: Okay, yep.
6: I was still didn't have the confidence to actively campaign. If that was happening now, I would. But I was so happy and proud and tearful when I was watching the results. I didn't even go to any of the public gatherings about that, but I watched it at home and very eagerly so, and I just felt immense elation that, wow, we've been recognised. And extra poignant for me because I have Irish heritage, and the Irish government approved marriage equality a couple of years before Australia. So that completely shocked me, and I was really waiting for Australia to catch up.
4: And they had a referendum, didn't they?
6: Yeah, it was like slightly different, wasn't it? It was a really formal process, yeah. So thank you, my Irish forebears.
4: What about you, Robert?
5: Well, I was actually with you, and we were at Melbourne City Square back then, before Fed Square, I think, wasn't it? Before, anyway, we were there watching it and waiting for the result.
4: And oh, there was the State Library. It was
5: State Library, I beg your pardon, yes. And there was a live broadcast, and they read out the result. And I didn't realise how much it impacted me, but I just had this incredible wave of emotion, and I was amongst so many supporters and friends, but I felt very much an individual wave of this incredible pride and happiness to the point that I broke down. And out of the crowd came a lesbian who just came over and hugged me spontaneously.
4: Fantastic.
5: And I just, that really really turned on the tears.
4: I've got a box of tissues here if you need it.
5: No, but you know, I didn't know this person and never saw, you know, her again. But what a lovely act, and I'll never forget it.
4: Mm. And we're going to be we're going to be a three-way tie here, because I think the same. I think that day really made us feel, really made me feel like the Australian people felt we were real, and it lifted some weight off my shoulder, and I too was standing in the crowd, and I knew I had to go there for some reason. When I got up that morning, I don't know whether I wanted to go, but in case it was a negative result, but I knew I wanted to go, and I went. And when they yelled out the numbers, it was an extraordinary explosion of ecstasy, really, from everyone in the crowd. We went back for champagne, I think, into the State Library. We had bottles of champagne to give to all the crowd. All the statues were dressed with rainbow flags out the front. And it was, and there was a dance party, impromptu dance party on the street. And I know it affected, you know, having that stupid survey affected people.
5: It was palpable.
4: In bad ways, but it also, when that announcement was made, affected me in a pride way. I really felt that we had passed some milestone.
5: And it was emphatic, wasn't
4: it? Yes, it wasn't borderline, just 51.05% or something.
5: And it was voluntary, and which Australia's not used to, voluntary participation. I think it was 60% from memory. That participated.
4: And some didn't participate because of the way it was handled as well. So you have to say that they were probably in favour of the community anyway.
5: You don't need to speculate. We got a fantastic result.
4: That's incredibly
5: emotional for the three of us.
4: Yes. So it's interesting. What was your moment when you felt pride through the deck in queer history in Australia? 0427 joy949, or email on air at joy.org.au, or any other comment you want to make about what we say or what we're talking about. We want to move to Mardi Gras, Sydney Gay and Lesbian Mardi Gras in the 70s now, going back a bit in history, because that was a pivotal moment for our queer history in Australia too, having that march. And, Robert, you went to a similar thing in Melbourne, which wasn't that long after that. We'd heard about it down here, obviously, and an event was put on here. Is that right?
5: A lot of my friends went up to Sydney and were part of the original protest and were arrested. And then that permeated down to Melbourne. And 12 months later, on the first anniversary of Mardi Gras, we had our own protest in the city.
4: Right.
5: And I went with a friend who had to wear a balaclava because he was a teacher, and at that time, if he was outed, he could lose his job. So he marched with me, and we marched, to the post office, or anyway, we were in the city. And ironically, we got photographed and on the front page of The Age. So lucky he had his balaclava on.
4: Because he wasn't out to his family or anything.
5: Well, he wasn't out, and he was worried about employment. Out to his family.
4: Right.
5: But he was incognito because of employment restrictions.
4: And that's true.
5: Which is the same as any office environment, but it was, you know, it was that horrible connotation because you're gay that you can't interact with children.
4: And most workplaces back then weren't accepting.
5: It was horrible.
4: Whether it involved teaching or whatever, it was a horrible time in the workplace, really.
5: So, I'm luckier than Grant because I had a really supportive work environment. Like, I suppose journalism, you'd think that that's not surprising, but I feel for Grant and his the abuse that he mentioned in his text earlier.
4: And what about you, Bartley? What was the workplace like in the 70s for you, and how did you cope with that?
6: Because I was still very closeted, I guess I missed this part of our history. Like, I understood the Mardi Gras protests in Sydney. I don't think I fully appreciated the full value of what they were doing and what it meant. Just a symptom of a lot of us who took a long time to come out and missed that part of our history.
4: Did you experience, not personally, but did you see bigotry in the workplace back then?
6: Yeah, definitely. Yeah. Definitely. I lived in silent fear, I'd say, that I would be targeted, and I saw other people being targeted, and I didn't have the confidence or courage to stand up and support them. Mm. So, yeah, a very fearful time.
4: Yeah, it was. That's a good word for it. It was a very fearful time.
6: Yeah.
5: We have, it's your turn, Bartley. We have an email from...
4: Ah, right, yes.
5: Text
4: from Damien. So thank you, Damien. Bartley, do you want to have a read of that one?
6: Yeah, I'd love to. Hello, Damien. Thanks for the message. Hello, beautiful gents. What moment in Australian history made me feel pride? For me, it was the same sex plebiscite. Oh, good on you. The same as us.
4: 4 out of 4.
6: In the lead up, I was worried in my guts that I would be rejected by my fellow Aussies as an openly gay man. After the result, I was relieved and felt that neighbours and strangers in the street accepted me for me. It was more relief than jubilation. We all would have been devastated if the vote went the other way. Absolutely, Damien. Yeah.
4: Yes.
6: And that pent-up emotion, even though I didn't watch it live in the street, but I watched it on TV, and I remember Penny Wong, that beautiful, strong woman, parliamentarian, when the result was announced, she actually broke down and cried on stage. And for me, that represented all that pent-up emotion that Damien just referred to there.
4: Yes.
6: There was a lot of emotion, all pent up, and it's very appropriate that one of our strongest politicians was a gay, queer woman, was moved to tears. Yeah.
4: Yeah.
5: I guess we can, at this point, also feel empathy for when it doesn't go the right way for the Indigenous folk and the referendum.
4: That's correct.
5: They had the complete opposite to the elation that we experienced.
4: Mm.
5: So my thoughts go out to them.
4: And still I feel incredibly sad about that every time I think about it. It was the most awful process for them as well. All right. Well, let's go into the 80s a bit. And the next real thing that happened for us was the AIDS crisis. And coming out of that was a strength of the community, but it was also a horrendous and horrible time. It left me in the closet for 10 years, really. I didn't come out till the 90s. I could safely put it down to what happened in the community at that time. The Grim Reaper commercials and things like that, they not only, they helped, I guess, the community with sexuality and taking measures, etc., but they also pushed me back into the closet because I felt the fear of of the Grim Reaper, you know, coming to get me because I was actually a gay man. So interesting. What about you, Bartley?
6: I have a different experience from you, Pete. Unfortunately, the AIDS crisis and epidemic was the real impetus for me to get going. And I'd been in therapy for a number of years before the crisis hit. And when I was hearing the stories, horrible stories about men being left uncared for and thrown out of accommodation, I just could not stomach that. And so I got off my ass. Oh, shouldn't swear, sorry. Got off my bum. Probably a bit worse.
4: You're allowed to say ass.
6: and made contact with the community organisations, went to the first public meetings, got involved in the support group and the telephone counselling group, really connected with some incredibly caring, wonderful people. And it was, yeah, the real start of my journey. I'm sorry that was the reason for it, but a lot of good came out of that, as you said, in community, building a sense of community and relationships and care. So, that was my response to the...
4: And were you going to see visit people? I know we had a lot of visitation schemes.
6: Yes, that was my thing. Okay. That was where my skills were, to actually go into people's homes and find out what they needed and also work on the telephones counselling people about sex practices and all that sort of stuff,
4: What about you, Robert? You lived through that time and you were out at the time, so that must you must have had a totally different experience.
5: Yes, mine was more at the coalface.
4: Yeah.
5: We were losing part of our cohort, sometimes monthly. So it was a combination of trying to understand grief on such a massive scale. I think some commentators drew lines of similarity to a world war, and when there was such a constant, telegrams to families telling them that their children had died. We obviously had the same thing through communication, and just going to so many funerals. But along the way, the community started AIDS vigils. I think it started in America. It was all tied in to the quilt. But originally it was yearly AIDS vigils in Melbourne at night, candlelit, holding your candle. And that helped a lot, that we were able to march together, grieve together. So I guess I really admire you, Bartley, for going out there and helping the community. My cohort was probably shell-shocked and didn't know how to handle it, and still it triggers trauma.
4: Mm-hmm.
5: And we try and remember the so many people we lost. Like I was talking with Bartley the other day, two friends of mine who ended up writing Holding the Man, which became a movie and a play. Tim Cornegrave and John, that was just two of the many that we lost.
4: There. Many, yeah.
5: So it was a completely different. It also marked a point when we were no longer. Most social groups had gay friends before 1984 and AIDS started impacting. And it was almost cool to have a gay friend amongst your cohort. And once AIDS started and the media started, we became lepers. And I remember at work, people were watching where we were putting our coffee cups and horrible things like that. So we went and I wasn't just able to go out and help the patients, but we went and put leaflets on people's desks saying how you can't get it from mosquito bites, you can't get it from coffee mugs. So we did it at a local level to try and educate the people around us that while it is horrific, it's not as dangerous as many shock jocks were saying.
4: Mm-hmm. We've got to go to a song now and do a bit of sponsorship and promos. So we'll play a song now by Elton John called Sacrifice. You chose this one too, didn't you, Robert? And it is a good song to finish up on that, but we'll come back to that a bit because a lot of resilience came out of the 80s, didn't it?
5: Sacrifice encapsulates what I said earlier.
4: Yeah.
5: And we've got quite a few messages coming in too.
4: All right. Well, we'll play this song though. Sacrifice by Elton John. A lovely, beautiful song. I love it.

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12: And you are on Still Here, Still Queer. Tonight we're having a bit of a discussion group about pride in our community and when was the first time we felt pride. And you can still message in 0427-JOY949 or email on air at joy.org.au. And we've had four messages in. Oh, my God. So, Bartley and Robbie, do you want to take it in turns reading them out and we'll have a little chat about them?
13: Well, I've got a sad one from Robbie FM. I've never come out due to the humiliation of the AIDS crisis and seeing friends die from it. Good on those who are comforted by being out. I just don't need to. Sorry to hear that, Robbie.
12: Yeah, sorry to hear it. And thanks, Robbie, from Mornington for that message. Next one.
14: Good. Next message. Thanks for the care, honesty and richness in this conversation. You three wonderful and respectful gents. Thanks, Damien. Thank you. That's very kind of you.
13: And now I've got another one from Grant. Good on you for keeping on listening to us. I remember there was talk of putting gay men with HIV on an island like a leper colony.
12: I remember that. Yeah.
13: It was truly sad, horrendous, and a horrific time. Mm. I think they were talking about that almost Herring Island in the Yarra.
12: Yeah.
13: Do you remember?
12: It was horrendous.
13: It was some nutter. It was never really considered.
12: Yeah.
13: But you remember,
12: it all adds to the feeling in the community, though, that, you know,
13: the press didn't help.
12: There was something wrong with us just because there was a disease that was affecting us.
13: The wider community. Remember the trauma with that kindergarten child who was ostracized for going to kindergarten because she was exposed with an HIV mother?
12: Yes, that's right.
13: Or no, she had.
12: Or a blood.
13: I think she. I think she tested positive.
12: I think. Yeah.
13: Yeah, blood transfusion. Mm. You're right.
12: What's the next one? Bartley.
13: I'm not doing very well on this. Right. On the computer. What's a computer?
14: That's all right, Robert.
12: You can talk
14: this
12: to
14: is,
12: it.
14: This is from our
12: hey,
14: lovely...
12: Hey, computer, move up the...
14: This is from our lovely friend Lou, who's very dear to all of us here in the studio and part of our little group. Hi, Pete, Robert and Bartley. I don't think it's pride I felt in regards to the vote. I thought how sad that it took a vote to make you all feel accepted. We still have a long way to go. I consider myself very blessed to have you all in my life and proud, love you all.
12: And thanks, love, Lou. Love to you too, Lou. That was a lovely message. Thank you. Yes. Thank you very much for sending that in.
13: Back at you, Lou.
12: Yeah, back at you. And now we just wanted to go back a bit to the community strength that came out of the AIDS crisis, because even though it was an absolutely horrendous time, I did feel moments of pride, but I think they were pride for our community, because the way we handled that, and if you look back in hindsight, the way our community handled it must have helped all the way through with the rest of the community. Community support for us, even up to the marriage equality thing, because the quilt and the AIDS vigils were the most amazing experience, some of the most amazing experiences I've had. And I went to a lot of AIDS vigils, standing with the candles and listening to people and listening to the names of all the people who'd passed away that year. It was extraordinary thing. And when I saw the quilt for the last time, I just, at the exhibition buildings on the floor, it covered the entire floor of the exhibition buildings, and I'd worked on one panel, and it was so emotional, I couldn't hold the tears in. I mean, I just cried the whole way around. What good things do you think came out of that process? Was it resilience or what was it? What about you, Bartley?
14: Yes, I share your sentiments about the quilt project and the candlelight vigils. I attended those, found them very, very moving. It just brought home the whole tragedy of all these young people's lives being lost when you see them all, their commemorative quilts spread out on the floor of the exhibition building. I saw it there too. But on the positive side, yeah, look, there was great leadership from the people that got the response started, that liaised with governments, that set up community organisations, support groups and counselling services. And I just built incredible relationships with people that continue to this very day. Mm. So, yeah, it was, unfortunately, a good community building exercise. Yeah, very much so.
12: And some of those visitation services that you were talking about earlier made such huge difference to people who were going through it back
14: then.
12: Yes,
14: yeah.
12: And that was another response that was new, to go out and visit people.
14: Sorry. And I felt quite honoured and privileged that these men, there were mainly men that I saw, allowed me into their lives in the most intimate, vulnerable part of their lives. Yeah, very, very touched.
12: Hmm. What about you, Robert?
13: Oh, I was proud that Australia led the way with advertising, the Grim Reaper we've mentioned earlier. But there was also great leadership, also, as Bartley said, from unexpected allies like Ita Buttros, who took on a very human face and an empathetic role. Much as people might criticise her now, back then she was a galvanising figure, public figure, that helped people identify that we're not going through this by ourselves.
12: Yep. And we might move along now because we've only got 5 minutes left. Would you believe we were going to go through all the different history leading up to today? But maybe if we move along to today, and the visibility that we've got in TV, film, music, and Pride's much more mainstream. We've got marriage equality, and we do dance parties. Mardi Gras is a huge celebration, even though the commercialism of it, as some people don't feel right with, and we're moving toward, you know, that goal that you were talking about, Robert, about just being seen as people, normal people walking down the street in holding hands or whatever. But it hasn't quite reached the whole of the community. I think
13: all minorities experience this, and gradually it's becoming a tiny bit easier for each minority. For example, young queer people today can see themselves on TV series, on film, in books. This all is a great advance for the community, for the queer community, to be able to see itself and know that it is not something that's unusual and can be ostracized. You can be proud.
12: Yep. What about you, Bartley?
14: I'll just finish with one anecdote from last night. Last night we went to see the Melbourne Pride Chorus do their concert at the Methodist Ladies College campus in Kew, and just walking into that hall, seeing that beautiful mix of rainbow people singing their hearts out with joy. The theme of the night was Diva, so that allowed all those performers to get really dressed up and show their pride. And as an audience member, it was just so joyous to be there and part of that. So I connect that with me feeling more comfortable and ease walking into that hall. And these are my people. This is my community. And I celebrate them all. Thank you.
12: Okay, we've got to wind up now. And we've got one last song, which is you chose, Bartley. What was the reason for this one?
14: Sorry, which song are we doing?
12: Be very quick. Pink Pony Club.
14: Pink Pony Club. Look, I just think it's a great thing about celebrating who you are. You know, this dancer who escapes the Midwest and goes to Los Angeles or whatever, and just living her life. So I just celebrate that little moment there of great pride and celebration.
12: Okay, so let's all be proud, hey? What do you think? Oh, we've got one last message. If someone wants to read it out quickly, then I'll play the song and we'll say goodnight.
13: Gents, I thank you again for a beautiful, honest and loving program. Damien.
12: Thank you, Damien, for sending that message in.
14: Lovely. Thanks, Damien.
13: Thank you, Damien. Guys, also for this discussion.
14: It's been thank you, Robert. Most of-
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4: 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Hey, Pop, what are you doing? No. Move up. I can't reverse.
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5: Good morning, I'm Laura Devoy. Researchers say Australia's children's television sector is at risk of collapse. A study by RMIT University, which has been submitted to the federal government's National Cultural Policy Consultation, found current screen policy settings are failing to support the local stories young audiences need. It says children aged 10 to 14 were increasingly underserved by local screen content, with fewer new local programs being made for an audience drifting towards global streaming services. Rising production costs and weak commissioning pathways were also to blame. The oral contraceptive pill is available from select New South Wales pharmacies today. Low-risk women aged between 18 and 39 will be able to access the medication from trained pharmacists without needing a GP prescription. 30 pharmacists are currently trained to prescribe the medication, with another 220 expected by year's end. Women's Health New South Wales CEO Danielle Crozier.

0: actively posting online about the case and also shared comments by far-right figures. So Keir condemned his actions.
1: Musk, again, has been interfering in our politics in the last few days, trying to whip up division. That is not who we are in Britain. In Britain, we are reasonable, tolerant people. When we have a terrible case like Henry's case, Henry Novak, we react calmly, as his family have done.
0: That audio from the BBC. Pet businesses and reptile keepers have been put on notice after authorities seized more than 100,000 live exotic cockroaches. The insects were taken from a commercial breeder in Bathurst in the New South Wales Central West this week. The species cannot be legally imported into Australia, kept, bred or sold. The New South Wales Department of Climate Change, Energy, Environment and Water says the presence of exotic cockroaches in Australia may spread disease and harm native wildlife and agriculture. And a climber believed to have died on Mount Everest has been found alive. The man was last seen a week ago near the so-called death zone of the mountain, and funeral rites had already begun before he was found. He's believed to be in good health. Turning to sport, Jordan Dawson has led Adelaide to a thrilling one-point win over Geelong to open round 13 of the AFL. The Crows skipper kicked three goals and his team managed to hold on despite losing Callum Archie and Jordan Butts to injury. Adelaide hasn't defeated Geelong since round 1, 2021. Coach Matthew Nix says it was a good win.
2: We've played so many games against them that have been tight. So to get one, is really pleasing. You know, great side. Geelong are such a great side, have been for so long.
0: And the Australian men's wheelchair basketball team will open their Rollers versus World Series at the Australian Institute of Sport in Canberra this morning. The Rollers take on Japan in the four-nation competition, with Spain and Italy also in the nation's capital for the five-day event.
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4: Good morning. You are on Joy Brekkie. My name is John. I'll be your host this morning. The normal Friday crew still off doing their exciting adventures that I don't know what they are, but they're not here because we are. We'll be with you for 2 hours. It is Friday, June the 5th. A little bit grey and miserable outside, still dark in some spots. But yeah, I'll be your host today, joined yet again, due to popular demand, by Thomas. Good morning.
5: Oh, good morning. Popular demand. That's nice to know.
4: Absolutely. And we were joined by Kenny the Wasp, but he's already done what Kenny does.
5: He's already
4: and he's vanished. We don't know where he is, but he's off doing things.
5: He's looking for his phone. So if anyone's seen Kenny's phone.
4: Well, so we'll kick off. We've got a great show for you today. Lots of great music. We've got some guests.
5: I've just got to point something out.
4: What?
5: His phone is sitting here on his tripod, which he set up.
4: Right.
5: I just noticed.
4: Okie dokie. So we will find Kenny and let him know that. We'll get into some music. We're going to start off with Better by Jeans. Jeans is Maddie Rowe, an out and proud Melbourne-born songwriter, and she's also hosting a Sunday night show on Nova, as well as 50 million global songwriting streams. That sounds pretty good. Anyway, we'll get into it. You are on Joy Brekkie.

0: Put some joy in your day. 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
4: Yes, dear, I'll make sure your microphone's on. Anyway, welcome back to Brekkie. Now, calm has been restored. Kenny's found his phone. We don't need to go running around.
5: And where was my phone, John?
4: Your phone was on a tripod that you set up in the studio.
5: At eye level to both
4: eye level
5: of you. And I'm running around going, where's my phone?
6: It's now our fault.
4: He was getting strangers to call his number. He was deleting inappropriate photographs from his cloud. All sorts of things were happening.
5: I was up and down these stairs twice. That's my stairs through the street. Anyway. Sorry, listeners, I'm going to be out of breath now from running around.
4: You're all out of breath. Well, I'll do the weather. Well, you catch your breath.
5: Good stuff.
4: So, Sydney, Warung, cloudy and 21. Mianjin, Brisbane, sunny and 21. Borlu, Perth, also sunny and 21. There's a lot of 21s happening. Tardanya, Adelaide, brisk and 17. Nipaluna, Hobart, showers and 14. Noongar, Canberra, cold and 15. That's interesting. Cold is 15, but it's warmer than 14. Anyway, Darwin winds yet again. Warm 31. And here in Nam, in Melbourne, showers a little bit cloudy and 15. Now, have you finished with... No, you're still...
5: I'm all set up. I'm ready to go.
4: You're all ready to go.
5: This is a professional operation, John.
4: Right. You would think someone that produces a professional show like, you know, SatMag...
5: Yeah.
4: So we should probably introduce ourselves properly. Kenny, you're the producer, one of the producers, or the producer, executive producer.
5: I run Interference, says Macca. So yeah, I produce the Saturday Mag.
4: You produce Saturday Mag,
5: yeah, which is a bit different to Breakfast on a Friday.
4: It is a little bit.
5: This is where I'm allowed to be a bit more.
4: This is a bit more chaotic.
5: Yeah, a bit more cash.
6: Yeah, it's more serious.
4: More tunes.
6: The other one, radio.
5: We're not talking about Gaza or parliamentary.
4: Gaza.
5: Affairs.
4: Who's Gaza? The football player.
5: Yes, that's right.
4: Oh, God. Why are we talking about... Anyway, we've got an interesting thing to talk about, football.
5: Yes, we do.
4: We do.
5: Oh, it's the best story. So, okay, everyone. Premier League soccer update, which I know nothing about.
4: Nothing.
5: But this caught my attention. Did you know that after winning the Premier League, Arsenal donated dozens of their old football socks to Horse and Donkey Sanctuary in England? Isn't that cute?
6: What for? Do they not need their socks after?
5: Well, they're all sweaty and gross.
4: I thought they'd be able to sell them.
6: What a washing machine.
4: Yeah. I'm sure there'd be lots of people that'd be trying to buy their sweaty socks.
5: Oh, like on Euphoria with...
4: Like a thing.
6: Yes, I like Euphoria.
5: No, well, apparently, boys, what it is the sanctuary uses the footless socks to protect donkeys' legs from painful fly bites and infections. So like leg warmers. Ex Premier League...
4: Footy league sweaty socks on to stop you from getting fly bitten.
5: Socks. Yeah.
6: Okay, that's cute.
5: That is the cutest darn thing in the world. And I've put bright yellow socks over the handlebars of our bikes that hang up in the garage because yesterday I ran into one full
4: What?
5: Into the bike handlebar. So I thought, how am I going to stop this? So I went upstairs, I got these bright yellow socks that I put over it. They're not from a football club.
4: This has been way too much sock talk for me.
5: No, because apparently...
6: Uses for socks other than putting on your feet.
5: But did you know as well? No, John, it gets better because there's this little...
4: Are we still talking about socks?
5: Yes, this little town in New South Wales that has its annual parade of sheep wearing red socks.
4: No, why?
5: That's as cute as the donkeys. In fact, that could be cuter.
4: Why?
6: No, I think the donkeys are definitely cuter. Yeah,
4: donkeys are cuter. My friends have got donkeys.
6: In
4: Ireland.
5: Donkeys are cool.
6: Apparently. Donkeys are much cleverer than sheep. Yeah. I don't know where I got that from, but I seem to
4: Sheep have experience.
5: Is that fake news?
4: Sheep are stupid.
5: Well, anyway, these ones aren't.
4: This apologies to any sheep listening.
5: Murrawa Festival of the Fleeces. There you go. It was.
6: And is there a point to the Red Sox? Is it just...
4: We're going to play some music.
5: Well, why not, right? Because white socks wouldn't show up, John. I don't know.
4: We're going to play some music. This is the Superman Lovers with Starlight. You're on Joy Bricky on a Friday morning. It is 7:19.

0: Yes, Thomas. We're on radio as well.
1: I'm turning your microphone off. When the red light is on, it means your microphone is live.
0: Yes. Good morning, listeners. You're listening to Breakfast on Joy 94.9 with me, Kenny, John over there, who's got everything under control. And who are you exactly? Why are you here? What's going on?
2: Apparently just to annoy everybody.
1: That's twice. You don't get to do it anymore.
0: Yeah. You actually do. You have a good radio voice, Thomas.
2: Thank you. If I concentrate.
0: And don't mumble.
2: Don't mumble.
1: We were talking about things that have amused us in the last couple of days. Yeah. Other than someone not having any idea on how radio works. Anyway, the thing that I was amused by was Anthony Albanese giving Tony Abbott an epic burn. Tony Abbott is back. He's the leader of the Liberal Party. Oh, no, he was the president of the Liberal Party. And Anthony Albanese's quote was, "At least when they resurrected the dinosaurs in Jurassic Park, they chose a species that had been successful." that's a great burn.
0: They are. They're good with those one-liners in Parliament, aren't they? Yeah.
1: When he called it, was it he called a buffet?
0: Yeah.
1: Right. Anyway,
2: what are you holding? Holding up signs behind my head. Oh no! Okay.
0: Tell the people.
2: Well, I know less about it. The thing that's amusing is the Delta gaffe. Not Delta herself.
1: She didn't do it. It was somebody in the crowd.
0: Delta can do Delta wrong.
2: No, exactly. It wasn't Delta. They did it to Delta. Good morning, Britain. Unfortunately, apparently, the C bomb was written on a fan that popped up during an interview, and it crossed the screen while she was being interviewed. Our gorgeous.
0: Did she notice?
1: You can see
2: she
1: the footage.
2: She didn't see.
1: Well, no, because they were showing a footage. They were showing a clip, and there was somebody in the crowd waving a fan that had the C-bomb written across it, and it got broadcast on.
2: Clearly, it was someone queer if they were holding up a fan, and it was, of course, Eurovision.
1: And so.
2: Yes. Oh. Yes, and so they had to apologise, but it was obviously.
0: Have you dropped it? Well, we dropped the F-bomb.
1: Did we?
0: Yeah.
1: Oh.
0: When we had that comedian in the last time, remember?
1: Tom Ballard?
0: The other one.
1: Well, we only had one.
2: Sorry, Tom.
0: What has happened to my memory? Honestly,
1: are you
0: pregnant? Maybe I left the cauliflower in the oven last night. And
1: oh, I do that all the time.
0: My other half was like, "Where's that cauliflower?"
2: after dinner, yes. I found actually some beans in the microwave this morning, so I think they were meant to be for dinner.
1: They were meant to be dinner from a couple of days ago.
0: That just shows you the difference between our lifestyles. I've got slow roast cauliflower with cumin and beautiful.
1: I've got microwave beans. I cooked last night. I made some lovely noodles.
0: Oh yeah,
2: you did. Were they
0: 3 minute noodles? Yeah.
1: No, they were 4 minute noodles actually. Because I overcooked them. Anyway.
2: I didn't say anything. I said nothing. I enjoyed it.
1: We're going to move on. We've got some more music to play. We're going to play The Villain by York and Wells. You're on Joy, Becky. Send us a message. Let us know what you're doing on this Friday morning. Probably just waking up. This is The Villain, York and Wells. You're on Joy Breakfast.

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0: That was a good little number. Who was that, John?
1: Oh, my God. Why are you doing this to me? Anyway, that was Out of Focus by Magdalia.
0: Good stuff.
1: You're on Joy Brekkie. We are focused. We've had a lovely message. We had a message from Andy. Good morning, gang. You're doing well if you have left baked beans in the microwave. I got up this morning and found the iron in the fridge. Don't know what's going on there. Well done, Andy. Maybe you were... Because there's a thing where... Someone told me...
2: That's a good one.
1: Yesterday. There's a whole, like, cookbook where you can cook in a hotel. So you grill your bacon on your iron noodles in your kettle and stuff.
0: Disgusting, but fabulous.
1: Completely repulsive. I can't think of anything more gross.
3: You gotta eat.
1: The person that irons uses the iron, they're going to get bacon all over their
3: Never
1: shirt.
3: Use the iron.
1: So never use the iron. Or the TV remote. Well, apparently that's the most festy thing in a hotel room.
3: Absolutely. And that's why the dog loves chewing it.
2: That they put at the end, that sort of blankety runner thing. Decorative cushions.
1: Yeah, just no. We'll
2: throw them away.
1: Throw them away on the floor immediately.
2: I'm not sure about the carpet in the studio as well. I wouldn't be going down.
1: There's a couple of suspect dark spots.
2: There sure is. But you know, we haven't said who's coming up. We've got a couple of really cool guests coming on the show. So
1: the first one is one you organised.
2: Oh, yeah. Beautiful comedian called Irve, who is also a school teacher. So she'll be ringing us, I don't know, from the staff room or the stationery cupboard. Hopefully not with 100 kids.
1: Yeah, we don't want 100 kids on the radio in the morning.
2: Brilliant. That's Irve Mujambadar, sorry.
3: Then we have Melissa Bird. She's coming in from regional farmers markets. She's going to tell us all about
1: farmers markets.
3: Lovely activity for winter weekends.
2: Bring us some scones and jam.
1: Bread.
3: She could. She usually does. She usually comes. Yeah, she usually comes.
1: She usually brings food.
3: Food and wine. Yeah. Usually.
2: Well, you know, I can't do the jam now.
3: Or the wine, actually, should you?
1: Why not?
3: No.
2: Listeners, it's a sad story here. I, a couple of weeks ago, my doctor told me that I was type 2 diabetic.
1: Oh, you're choosing to disclose that on air?
2: Yeah, why not? So for
3: sad as it is, it's probably not unexpected though.
2: Well, you know, I do a lot of exercise. I'm not huge, not a supermodel, but I wouldn't say I'm
1: I think we should be steering this conversation away from live radio, to be completely honest.
2: Why is that? No, I think it's
3: being open and vulnerable.
2: Being open it's a thing, you know.
1: It's definitely a thing. It's certainly no stigma attached or anything like
2: that. Thank you, John. No, but when the doctor says that to you, like, oh, gee, what does that mean? And so basically it means no more chocolate croissant. No more jam. No, cut down on
1: just,
2: the booze.
1: So just regulated with diet.
2: Yeah.
3: At this point, it's just regulated with diet.
2: Which absolutely. And it's completely reversible. That's the good news. So anyone who is listening who has any tips for me on handling type 2 diabetes, I would very much welcome that because I don't have
1: of a clue. You can do that by sending us a message to onair@joy.org.au or text 0427 569 949. And you'll be doing a lot of that next week because it is Radiothon.
3: Yes.
1: Very, very exciting. It's like Joy Christmas, sort of.
2: Christmas in June.
1: Yeah, so it goes from Saturday, June the 13th, which is next Saturday, to Friday, June the 19th. It's Joy's biggest fundraiser. So we do a huge drive to try and attract lovely new members and lovely donations so we can stay on air and keep doing what we do.
2: Yeah, well, it's a good reminder for everybody who is a member who's listening. You can hop onto the Joy website and make sure that your membership is up to date. And, as Macca always says, we're on air, we don't exist on air.
1: I like that.
2: Talking of Macca, the Saturday Magazine show is kicking off festivities in a couple of Saturdays' time. Live
1: next
2: from...
1: Next Saturday.
3: Yeah, next Saturday.
2: Yeah, day after tomorrow. Oops, yeah. I better get things organised.
1: No, day after tomorrow Saturday Sunday, week. It's in 8 days.
3: That's a
2: the week away. After tomorrow. Oh, my God. Details.
1: And you're doing a big launch where?
2: South Melbourne Market.
1: Fantastic.
2: So we're going to be
1: big
2: down.
1: Live broadcast.
2: Live broadcast from South Melbourne Market. Lots of fun, some great guests. Todd McKenney will be down there. We love Todd.
1: He's a friend. That's exciting.
2: A friend of the show. A barking owl will be making an appearance, thanks to
3: and his handler.
1: Have you got your sort of hot friend? coming in. Oh, hello.
2: Josh, he's a very handsome chap. He brought the dingo into the studio not long ago, which was fun. I don't think dingoes are going to be a good combination with South Melbourne markets.
1: No, so possibly not. So Barking Owl instead.
3: Barking Owl, yeah.
1: So all the shows are doing special shows. So the show I do, Strictly Soundtracks, which is then followed by Living in the 70s. We're being super original and we're doing 70s soundtracks. So we will be doing a joint 2-hour show with Venetia from Living in the 70s. Okay. And focusing on soundtracks from the 70s. There's other shows. Katie from Miss Chatelaine is doing a show called Sing With Joy. She's got a singing coach coming in, really talking to people who are wanting to sing but also dealing with transitioning and what happens to their voice. So really interesting.
2: That's cool. You meet some great people here at Joy, don't you? There's some fantastic shows, brilliant people coming in and out of the Pride Centre. And the Pride Centre as well, if anyone's not come down, come on down.
1: Massive events. I saw a piano in the foyer as we walked in. There must be things happening there.
2: Yeah, and a fantastic exhibition going on. There's always something happening at the Victoria Pride Centre here on Fitzroy Street. So shout out to all the volunteers and people that work there doing a great job. This is an amazing building, and I think sometimes we sort of take it for granted. Not just the building itself is incredible, but the fact that we've got this here as a dedicated Pride Centre for our community is just a wonderful thing. And great that we have this.
1: We've got to go to a couple of messages. When we come back, we will be throwing to our special guest. So you are on Joy. Please stay with us on Joy Breakfast.
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0: Yeah, I love Gaga. Back to her
1: roots, huh? But Lady Gaga, yeah. With Disease, fantastic song. I love that song. Yeah. But so, she said when she was recording it that it was quite inspired by like the Nine Inch Nails, which is a band I love, and Depeche Mode, another band I absolutely love. Right. Anyway, enough of that.
0: I thought you might say inspired by Ebola or something.
1: Ebola? No, musically. We have a guest on the phone, and we need to bring her in.
0: We sure do. Well, straight off the back of a sold-out tour of her new stand-up called Miss... and that will become clear why it's called that in a moment, is Irvi Majumdar. I hope I said that correctly. She is a teacher by day. Hi, Irvi. I was just saying, you're on your way to school, are you?
2: Yes, I'm parked on a side road, hopefully away from traffic, but no, it's good to chat to some adults before the kids.
0: Well, so good luck with that.
1: Just checking you are safely parked. You okay?
2: Yeah. Won't be running anyone over.
1: Good.
0: So, Irvi, when you're not on ABC doing comedy or stand-up, you're a teacher. Tell us about that. Are you a regular teacher? What type of teacher are you?
2: So, I used to teach full-time English for high school, but at the moment I'm doing casual relief teaching, so it can be all sorts. I do across, apparently as a senior teacher, you can still teach primary as a casual teacher. So that's where I'm on my way to today. But yeah, you never really know. I find that stand-up and casual teaching have a lot in common because you don't know who you're going to meet.
1: Oh, yeah.
2: You don't know what your crowd's going to be like.
1: You'd be walking into the unknown every day.
2: Every day. Yeah. And there's a lot of dramas that go on. So it's pretty funny, good for material.
0: And where do you get the best hecklers? Is that in a... in the classroom?
2: Definitely, I'd say in the classroom. I don't get heckled so much in comedy rooms, but the kids, if you try and tell a joke, like good luck trying to tell a joke to teenagers, you've just never felt like the most uncool, just bombing hardest I've ever bombed in front of teenagers.
0: Oh no. So are the younger kids your favourite? I was watching one of your stand-up shows and you were talking about how earnest the younger kids are these days.
2: Yeah, they are. They say they love their parents and they don't have any inhibitions expressing their love and joy, which is really cringe if you're a teenager. So I do like that element.
0: Oh, that's
2: but the younger kids have started, I don't know if you've come across this thing with that's called brain rot. So they just say phrases that have no meaning and that's the whole point and they'll just keep repeating it. So it kind of drives you mad.
0: They could come and work at Joy. They could do your job, Joy. What do you think?
1: Are the kids still doing that 6-7 thing? Is that still still everywhere?
2: Yeah.
1: Oh, God.
2: It's still everywhere. I heard.
1: Do we know what it means?
2: No, the whole point, apparently. It just means nothing.
1: It doesn't mean anything.
2: God, wow. If you do any of that, you know the hand symbol that comes with it where you're like weighing up two things. So even the other day I was trying to teach fractions, which I don't know myself, but I'm just trying to like use my hands to show half and half, and it's just like the whole class is like 6-7.
1: Oh no.
2: Like annoying. But I did hear a good rule that a teacher's made in one of the classrooms. It was 6-7 jail. So if you say 6-7, you have to go sit in the corner for 6 or 7 minutes.
1: Oh wow. Okay.
0: Oh, that's a good one. And what about you, I always have to be careful, Irvi, when I'm on air with the old F-bomb or other choice words. We were just hearing about someone holding up a sign by Delta Goodrum on live on British television. Is that a problem for you? Do you sometimes forget that you're with children and not doing stand-up and drop something a bit colourful?
2: I try not to. I think around the little kids, that's pretty easy to just remember that they're small. But I think sometimes when you get passionate, if you know, in a debating class or something in high school, if you're passionate about a subject, you can get a bit heated. But I think the kids respect it. It's not the worst thing if it happens.
0: Good stuff. Now, you've got a show coming up, I believe, up at Comedy Republic. Can you tell us about this?
2: Yes, I do. Yeah, definitely. So I called my show Miss because I realized I'm just I was in the classroom with this guy one time with a year 8 boy, and I was with another female teacher rubbing up the whiteboard, and he was like, "Oi, Miss," because that's what they call you. And I turned around and I was like, "What's up?" And he's like, "Not you, the other Miss."
1: Wow.
2: So I kind of realized I'm just a faceless, nameless authority figure to these kids. But I think it's also, the show's about teaching and also, dating, but not in the same place. A bunch of different stories, girlhood. I feel like it went really well across like Melbourne, Sydney, Brisbane. So I wanted to do it one last time in Melbourne.
1: Fantastic.
0: Oh, fantastic. Maybe we could have a night out, John. What do you reckon?
2: Come along. You'll have fun.
1: Fair enough.
0: And I was catching up on your show on the ABC. That was so funny. I wanted to introduce
2: thank you for watching that.
0: Strumpet number 7. Was that true? Did that really happen?
2: Yes. Unfortunately, yes. We were doing my first audition for a musical. My voice broke in the middle for some reason, and I cried a lot. And then they let me audition again and let me in. But it was this whole ordeal. And at the end, I got to be, I think it was Islander number 7 in South Pacific, which is like notoriously a racist. It's like not, it hasn't aged well, that musical.
1: Oh yeah, there's a few of those. We were talking about Miss Saigon and a few other things that it's like, oh
2: yeah,
1: there's some content there that you got to be a little wary of.
0: But that's
2: exactly very colonial.
0: If anyone wants to check it out, it's on ABC iView. You can see Irvi went to an all-girls school. It's very funny. It sort of made me think of a little bit of Schitt's Creek in an Aussie high school.
1: Okay. Fair enough.
2: Oh, that's such a compliment. Yeah, we loved it. I love sitcom, and I feel like Australia needs to be, I feel like our best shows are comedies. So it's always, trying to campaign for more comedies in Australia.
1: Brilliant. Well, we better let you go and do your day and be and inflict.
2: Wish me luck.
1: The kids will inflict themselves on you. And is this a new class you haven't taught before, or are you familiar territory?
2: Yes, it's a new class, so I have no idea.
1: So they're all squirming, going, "Oh, we're going to get a substitute teacher, and I hope they don't play any mean tricks."
0: They'll be planning it right now.
2: I have a permanent frown.
1: Fair enough.
2: I have to get into my mean mode, so I have a permanent frown.
1: You have a great day. 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
2: Thank you so much for having me.
1: Good luck with the show.
2: All right. Thanks, guys. Have a good morning.
1: Okay, we'll get into some more music. This is Get Around with Alessi Rose. You're on Joy Bricky on 94.9.

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5: We're back. We're into our second hour of Brekkie. Hope you're enjoying the show, listening. Thank you very much to our guest, Kenny.
6: I'm not your guest.
5: No, but...
6: or our last guest, Irvi. Yeah, she's busy. She's at school now.
5: She's busy doing school things, a substitute teacher.
6: And shortly we've got Melissa coming up.
5: We were awful to our substitute teachers when we were at school.
6: I can imagine.
5: Mean. Makes us nervous, which is a good segue. We've just been reading that Pink, apparently, she still gets nervous before a big gig. Yep. And she's hosting the Tony Awards, and apparently she is super nervous about it. And a Broadway friend told her to stop thinking about herself and focus on celebrating others.
6: Oh, there you go, yeah. Thomas. That's good advice for you.
7: Thank you.
6: You're not nervous. You're cool as a cucumber.
7: I'm very, very seldom nervous.
5: No.
6: Is that all the pharmaceutical assistance that you've got?
5: No. So we thought maybe you... people out there can let us know what irrational thing makes you nervous.
6: Ooh, that would be a good one. And also if you...
5: Mine is definitely heights.
6: Oh, really?
7: Definitely heights.
5: I cannot drive over a bridge without losing my mind. Those pedestrian bridges over freeways.
7: Which is great when you're actually driving. Yeah. I've been in that situation.
5: It's really bad. We've got a giveaway. Kenny,
6: we sure do.
5: Tell us
6: this
5: all.
6: This is really cool. Well, celebrating Pride Month with Melbourne's ultimate all-ages Pride Party on June the 13th at Luna Park in Melbourne. I haven't been to Luna Park for ages.
5: No, I haven't been for a good while. We should go because
6: we should.
5: St Kildarites.
7: Yeah, yeah, it's fantastic. Well, it's fantastic.
5: Is it the oldest running roller coaster in the world?
7: Oldest roller coaster in the world.
5: Anyway.
6: Apparently. But on June 13th, they're doing this really cool event. You can bring the whole family to an evening of unlimited rides.
5: That's next Saturday.
6: Colour, joy and community, featuring iconic drag performers, local musicians, DJs and comedy favourites, all in this spectacular showcase of LGBTQIA+ talent.
5: Fantastic.
6: Now... So get yourself down there, but if you want, we can actually throw you a double pass.
5: We have a double pass to give away just today.
6: From the lovely people at Luna Park.
5: Thank you, Luna Park. So get out there, punters. Yeah. Tell us what irrational thing makes you nervous. You can do that by texting 0427 56-

Anyway, we will throw another song. This is Jealous by Chase Zira. And then we have a lovely guest in the studio. Lots of things going on. It is chaos. You're on Joy Bricky 94.9 on Friday. It's 8:03.

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3: Good morning, I'm Laura Devoy. Treasury says more than 90% of small businesses will be eligible for concessions under changes to the capital gains tax discount. Memes shared on social media after the budget was handed down last month suggested the government would tax small businesses 47%, but the government says that was misinformation. Treasury Deputy Secretary Diane Brown clarified the situation in Senate estimates last night.
4: Under those concessions, they can pay no CGT, or they can also get a 50% discount. There's a range of concessions, which means that a lot of small businesses are eligible for a much reduced capital gain tax.
3: New figures show a significant rise in homelessness in regional New South Wales. Homelessness New South Wales says the number of people sleeping rough in the state has increased 75% in 6 years. The biggest rise was 689% in the Illawarra Shoalhaven and southern New South Wales district. The state's north was the most affected area, with more than 1,000 people sleeping rough there. Homelessness New South Wales is calling

0: for a 50% boost in funding for support services and a commitment to build 10,000 social homes a year. Health officials in Gaza say at least 11 people have been killed in the latest Israeli airstrikes. Israel, which accuses Hamas of rearming, has carried out repeated airstrikes in Gaza despite the ceasefire established last October. The BBC's Wire Davis reports from Jerusalem.
1: A medical source at Gaza's Al-Shifa Hospital told the BBC that rescue teams had brought in the bodies of several victims after Israeli aircraft struck at least four residential buildings in several parts of Gaza City, causing powerful explosions. Among videos posted on social media, said to be the aftermath of the airstrikes, were distressing images of people trying to leave a building engulfed in fire at the Beit refugee camp to the west of Gaza City.
0: The president of Ukraine has invited his Russian counterpart to participate in talks to end the war. It's been more than 4 years since Russia invaded its neighbour. It's estimated nearly 2 million people have died across both sides. In an open letter to Vladimir Putin, Volodymyr Zelensky said Ukraine is ready for an all-for-all exchange of prisoners of war, which he said could become a good prologue to ending the war. The Kremlin says it has seen the letter and will brief Mr. Putin on it. Today is World Environment Day and Australians are being encouraged to take action to prevent the environment. This year's theme is climate action. The United Nations Environment Programme says for decades the world has heard of warnings, targets and distant deadlines, but now is the time for action. Turning to sport, the Manly Sea Eagles have come from behind to defeat the South Sydney Rabbitohs in the opening match of round 14 of the NRL. The Rabbitohs opened the scoring in the 11th minute and Manly lost a player to the sin bin shortly afterwards, but managed to claw their way back to win 28-14. Coach Kieran Foran says it was a good response following last week's loss.
2: We're disappointed in how we performed last week and we needed to bounce back and I was really proud of the way the boys responded tonight.
0: And in tennis, 8th seed Mira Andreeva and qualifier Maya Halinska will contest the French Open women's singles final. Andreeva beat 15th seed Marta Kostyuk 6-1, 6-3 in the first semi, while Halinska defeated 25th seed Diana Schneider 7-6, 6-4 in the second.
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4: Welcome back to Joy Breakfast. You're with John and Thomas and Kenny here. Yay. In the studio. Woohoo! Hey. Now, just a little reminder, celebrating Pride Month, there's the Luna Pride Party at Luna Park, and we have got a double pass to give away to a lucky listener.
5: Can I win?
4: No, anyone can win. All you have to do is text us in on 0427JOY949. And we've been talking about irrational fears, and we've got an interesting one that just came in, don't we, John? I think from
6: we've had a couple. So Germs are not irrational to be scared of. However, it is my inconsistency that's irrational. Washing my hands 100 times a day, but still applying the 5-second rule if something hits the floor. Thanks, Shane. And we've also had a couple of messages from Ren. The ocean is too big. No idea what's there, and there's things in it that'll bite you as well. Little country pumpkin has only ever dealt with rivers. Ocean is just too big and scary.
4: Anyway. But Ren's also scared when things are going too smoothly. What might go wrong? Have you missed something?
6: I get that totally.
4: That's your fear,
6: totally.
4: Isn't it?
6: That's totally me.
4: Well, and when Thomas and I are in the studio, you must
6: that,
4: be completely
6: that also makes
4: on
6: me
4: edge.
6: Very nervous.
5: So it should.
6: We're going to throw it on to another song. We will be back. This is Liar by Lucinda Poy, and then we'll be joined by our lovely new guest, Melissa. You enjoy Brekkie.

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7: 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We are still with you on Brekkie Radio this morning on Joy 94.9. My name is John, joined by Thomas. Kenny's flicked off doing something exciting. Oh, he's waving at me through the door. But we've also been joined by Melissa. Good morning, Melissa. Welcome to Joy.
8: Good morning, John. Great to be here.
9: Morning, Melissa.
8: Good morning.
7: Now, Melissa, we've brought you in because you're involved in the farmers market industry, and we thought it would be great to get some insight into how farmers markets work and, that sort of thing. So how long have farmers markets been happening for?
8: I think the first one was actually Yarra Valley, was the first Victorian one. There were I believe there was one in Queensland as well. And then the first regional one that started was in a little town called Coomora in South Gippsland.
7: Okay.
8: So it was the first one in that area. So that was 1998 and 1999. So a long time.
7: Okay. And, and what's the concept? I mean, I've obviously been to loads of them, but how do people get involved?
8: Farmers markets really at core are about the producer and the grower and the farmer, and bringing that produce to a community or creating a food community in itself by the farmers market. So they're really about celebrating everything that is central probably to a healthy, you know, family and environment and community, having great food, having connection, and having that one-on-one interaction with the grower and the baker and the maker. So it's quite simple, but it has lots of applications of how that can look in a market.
7: So it's really around, I guess, giving, and I don't want to use the word, but a market to producers that may not, you know, get exposure to, you know, to the behemoths of, you know, the great big supermarket warehouses and that sort of thing.
8: 100%. 100%.
9: So they get to connect with their actual customers.
8: Absolutely. One-on-one. And not only that, it's the scalability that you know, for a bigger contract, you may be locked into growing, you know, a whole lot of potatoes. Whereas, say, you know, for example, with a smaller grower, they are actually can manage their yields, their growth. They can handle what they're doing. They aren't under pressure to do that. And they actually love the connection with their, you know, with
9: and
8: their
9: and they can also, I guess, grow a variety too, which is obviously much healthier for the environment in general, I believe.
8: Oh, absolutely. The food security issue is so important, and having the breadth that we need in our micronutrients, everyone's talking about it, but it's absolutely essential to human health, and to have that, the growers being able to manage that, manage what, whether they're, you know, what additives, what they're, you know, what they're doing. And most, and growers are, and farmers are trying to do the best thing for the health of their food and their farms, which means better food for you.
7: Yeah, and I guess there's also that thing that we see that makes me want to weep every time you see, you know, batches and batches of food being thrown away because, you know, the zucchini might be a little bit bent or the orange has got a spot on it. But whereas in farmers' markets, you're not getting that, oh, this must be, you know, 3 centimetres or must be that. Is that sort of thing happening as well?
8: Absolutely. The range you'll see in a market, of the potatoes and the twisted, you know, the zucchinis, and it's beautiful to see.
7: Yeah.
8: And it means that it's been grown the way there are a lot of organic growers, and a lot of what we call low impact, sustainable growers as well, and farmers that are in the market scene, and their whole basis is trying to produce with as much care as possible. So that translates in the food. So, you know, we see it as, you know, a forum to spread love, really.
7: Fantastic.
9: And you are, and specifically, because I don't think that people necessarily know, your farmers' markets that you're involved with are pretty much focused on food, because they can, obviously markets can be varied, but yours are very much, when you say farmers' market, it does actually mean mostly food.
8: Yes, generally. And it will be a farmer or a grower or a maker. It can be a value-added, so it's a maker or a baker. We have a lot of bakers.
7: Yeah.
8: We might do a small range of things that are, you know, perhaps wood that is made into, you know, tables or, you know,
9: cheese boards.
8: Or cheese boards, yes, or beautiful knives or something, plants. And maybe perhaps natural skincare. So, we've got some beautiful producers. Angel Skin Organics, down from Timboon, have just joined us, and they're amazing. And
7: great.
8: They grow all their herbs on their farm. So that is something that in our farmers' markets, and most farmers' markets, the Victorian Farmers Market Association, is quite broad. But with our particular business, we handle that, yeah.
7: Great. We're going to throw to a song. You okay to stick around, Melissa, and ask another couple of questions? Great. We are going to play Obsessive by Renee Nakari. This is a song all about you becoming so in love with your own dreams that nothing can stop you. You're on Joy 94.9 Breakfast.

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2: Checkpoint, giving a one up to diversity in gaming. You can say

0: Oh, but we care, John. We care
1: deeply.
2: That was Megan Trainor. We still don't care.
0: Oh. Well, and you know who cares? Melissa Birch. She cares about the farmer's market. You do an awesome job, Melissa. I've seen you in action, running around from place to place.
1: In your high-vis.
3: In my high-vis.
0: Yeah, thanks, making Kenny. It all happen. And where's it happening
2: It's
0: tomorrow?
2: A long weekend this weekend, so yeah. Where should people be whizzing off to get some gorgeous local produce?
3: This weekend, very exciting, we have Churchill Island. So that's down at just past San Remo, a beautiful nature park. There's peacocks, there's longhorn cattle.
1: Hairy cows.
3: Cows.
2: Oh, they've got the hairy coos.
3: It's beautiful. It's the most beautiful setting.
0: How long does it take to get there, Melissa?
3: Probably about an hour and 35 from here. It's not that far.
2: Nice drive.
3: It's a nice
1: drive. Philip Island, just as you go onto Philip Island, you turn right. Yeah.
3: It's literally straight across the bridge.
2: Oh, so how many stall holders would you have at a market typically?
3: Well, they range from about a smaller suburban one, about 30, right up to, say, 85, 90 at the bigger ones, with, say, Williamstown and Essendon are really big, really big markets.
0: And what about Sundays?
3: Sunday this weekend we have Altona Meadows, gorgeous local community market. We've got Laverton Football Club coming along to do egg and bacon rolls. And it's 8 to 1, AB Shaw Reserve. So... great, bring your shopping bags, your dogs. It's a fantastic community event. It's
2: so
3: all about
2: dogs are allowed?
3: Absolutely, except not on Churchill Island. So it's a nature park. So
2: oh,
3: no
2: okay.
3: Dogs.
2: No
3: but
2: dogs.
3: At every other market we operate, absolutely. Okay. Dogs are big.
1: On lead.
0: Yeah.
3: On leads, dogs on leads, and beautiful bark bakeries that do treats. We have lots of dog stalls too, so come and
0: score hot footballers doing sausage sizzles.
3: Absolutely.
2: Yeah. Sounds like
3: the
2: a thing.
3: Whole lot. And then, you know, you've got your new season apples and you've got beautiful flowers and we've got most incredible pastries and you've got your potatoes and your meat.
1: And this time of year, what's the most seasonal?
3: Time of the year, we've got some incredible pink lady apples. They're all coming in. Beautiful. We've got all the greens. We've got broccoli. We've got sprout. We've got Brussels. We've got all the, you
2: fantastic.
3: Know, the seasonal vegetables. You just love.
2: I love sprouts. No one's got any irrational fears of sprouts. We are talking about that this morning. Let us know your irrational fears because we have a giveaway of a double pass to Lunar Pride. We've had a message in. Morning, gang. My irrational fear is the lift in our building. And I think you said the same thing, Melissa.
3: Oh, yeah. Unbelievable.
2: I've been caught in it 4 times this year.
0: Well, I'd say that's a rational fear.
1: That's
2: a completely valid fear.
0: Absolutely.
3: I'd say 3 times in your out.
2: We've got some great music to play. We're going to play Vera Blue. I love Vera Blue. This is Go Lucky. Vera Blue is LA-based Australian singer Celia Pavey, who came third in The Voice 2013 Team Delta. You're on Joy.

0: Joy weather.
1: Warang, Sydney will be cloudy and 21. Mianjin, Brisbane, sunny and 21. Borlu, Perth, also sunny and 21. Tardanya, Adelaide, brisk and 17. Brisk. I don't know what's brisk. Anyway. Nipaluna, Hobart, we're having some showers and 14 today. Noongar, Canberra, cold and 14. Gorumilla, Darwin, they win. They get warm and 31, which is fabulous. And here in Nam in Melbourne, showers, a little bit cloudy, and 15. We've been joined this morning by our lovely guest, Melissa. Thank you for coming in, telling us all about farmers markets.
2: Thank you. It's been my pleasure.
1: Love Brilliant. That. Get out there, people. Get out there and support local producers. That's
2: Absolutely.
1: The big message.
2: And farmers. And it's going to be pretty good weather over the weekend, speaking of weather.
1: Yeah. Brilliant. Thank you for coming in. I appreciate you so much. I just want to kiss you. That's what this song's called. That sounded creepy.
3: It did sound really creepy.
1: This is Tilly Fenton. There you go. She just wants to kiss us.

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5: You're on Joy Brekkie on this Friday, the 5th of June. It's 8:41 in the morning. We've been talking a little bit about irrational fears. Thomas and Melissa both just came up with one, which is...
6: Patchouli.
5: Oh.
7: What?
5: Okay.
7: That's a bit irrational.
6: It is completely irrational. I cannot stand patchouli. I've become quite irrational when I smell it.
5: Quite irrational.
7: Like somebody in a nursing home just, patchouli! Just yelling out in the corner.
5: And the reason we're asking you to do that is because we have a giveaway. We've been lucky enough to be given a double pass.
7: Double pass by our friends at Luna Park down to Luna Pride.
5: Which
7: Party.
5: Is next Saturday.
7: Next Saturday. Yeah, it's fun for all the family. There's going to be drag shows. There's going to be music, DJs, comedy, all sorts of fun.
5: Fabulous. Do you have any irrational fear?
7: I used to be scared of snails. I don't know why.
5: What?
7: Yeah.
6: And your husband's French, so didn't you eat them?
7: Oh, maybe that's why I was desensitized.
5: Maybe that's why.
7: He probably helped me get over it. But the dentist, I freak out. Oh my goodness. Laughing gas.
5: I've never had that.
7: Ask for it. I probably shouldn't promote things like that on the radio.
6: It's so good.
7: And you know what? It actually makes you laugh. Oh. It started taking effect and I started to giggle and say, and you literally just laugh. It's wonderful. Highly regulated and not good for the ozone layer.
5: I have one which is wet wood. Wet wood makes my skin crawl.
7: Yes. Really?
5: Yes. I like wooden spoons and wooden chopping boards. They're just hideous.
8: I
5: used to work with a lady who was terrified of buttons. If you put a button off your clothes on her desk, she wouldn't go and sit at the desk. She was terrified of
7: it. And is that what you used to do? I'll bet you did.
5: Absolutely. We'll go and find buttons and put them on Carol's desk.
7: She's listening now. Carol.
5: She's in Perth. She could be listening.
7: Yeah.
5: So let us know your irrational fears. We have the double pass giveaway to Luna Pride next
7: Texas,
5: Saturday.
7: 0427 Joy 949.
5: It's the morning. We're all a bit tired.
7: I'm starving.
5: I'm trying to segue into a song. We're going to play a song by Lowell. I think that's how you pronounce it. I don't know. And Troye Sivan. We love Troye Sivan.
7: We do like Troye Sivan.
5: I'm pressing the button. Nothing's happening.
7: That's Carol's revenge.
5: Yeah. She should be no good. There's buttons everywhere.
7: Yeah.

0: That was Love and Troye Sivan with I'm So Tired. I do apologise if I have pronounced Love incorrectly.
1: But we're not tired. We're
0: full of beans.
1: And sugared up and
0: full
1: ready
0: of beans.
1: To go.
0: Hopefully not the beans that Andy left
2: started
0: in his microwave.
2: For a bacon sandwich
1: no. Now, boys, we were talking earlier about Arsenal. I've got another football story for you.
2: Because we're such footy people.
1: I'm such a footy guy. Well, apparently there's an Argentine football influencer called Valen Scarcini, also known as El Scarso. And he decided...
0: Is that like Scorcho?
1: Exactly. He wanted to find the least known player at the 2026 FIFA World Cup. And he went through all 48 squads and landed on a Kiwi. Little Tim Payne, because he only had about 4,000 Instagram followers. So this Argentinian influencer did a call out to get everyone to pile in and comment and like and follow this guy. So this unknown Kiwi footballer went from 4,000 followers to about 4.6 million followers.
0: Wow. He's probably making an absolute mozza off that now.
1: He had no idea. The funniest part was that he said he didn't know what was going on. He posted a thank you video saying that, you know, he was wondering why social media was suddenly blowing up, and described the
3: Brilliant.
1: Whole thing as pretty crazy, bro.
3: Nice.
2: And who does he play for?
1: New Zealand.
0: In the World Cup.
2: All Blacks?
1: No, they're called the All Whites. Oh, that's rugby.
2: Is that rugby?
4: Oh, Mr. C, see how much I know about football.
0: We've had another message. Another irrational fear of newspaper.
2: Oh, yes. I've heard that before.
0: The touch and smell. And the partner has an irrational fear of corduroy.
4: Well, why wouldn't you? I mean, really.
0: I remember once watching Julian Clary's Sticky Moments, and he had a guest on, and Julian went, "Now, corduroy is a mistake." I like
1: it is in
0: sticky
1: certain
0: moments.
1: Circumstances, isn't it?
4: Melbourne winter corduroy is great.
1: Yeah, absolutely. Yeah. So what's up after this? Are you going to work? Do you have a job to go to?
0: I have to go to work today, yes. I'll be working from home, WFH.
1: Okay, right.
0: Yes. I need another coffee, though.
1: Yeah, well, I'm staying here to have meetings about Radiothon.
0: Ooh, okay.
1: So all the volunteers that are listening, get your Radiothon socks ready.
2: Now, the thing that I didn't know that you mentioned before, how long does Radiothon actually go
1: for? It's a week.
0: It starts on Saturday the 13th, and it goes through to Friday.
2: Lots of opportunities.
0: So it's all week. Lots of great shows, giveaways, lots of gorgeous, lovely people coming in to do little talks and promos and... Yeah. Stuff.
1: Yeah. Well, as I
0: mentioned,
1: there
0: are prizes. There's a silent auction. You can find all the details on that on our website, joy.org.au.
1: Yep. And we were talking about farmers markets earlier, but if you're anywhere near South Melbourne Market a week tomorrow, come down and join us for the official launch with the SetMag team. We'll have Todd McKenney and a whole bunch of other fun guests there. And I'm not allowed to say.
0: Oh, but a secret special guest.
1: Very exciting guest who may have just been on Netflix recently. Who may have.
4: Well, you're not saying, but you've told everybody off here, but anyway.
0: Anyway, we've had another message. I don't know that if I can read the first bit, but I'll say the second bit is European wasps. Also known as Kenny.
1: Stop it.
0: That was Big Z. Thanks, Big Z.
1: Yeah, tell them the first one.
0: I don't know if I can.
1: No,
0: irrational fear would have to be an angry woman. I don't think we can say that. Anyway, Big Z, you just got me in trouble.
4: You just did, yeah.
0: Anyway.
4: Well, Kenny got you in trouble.
1: I didn't force him to say it.
0: Because hell hath no fury.
1: That's right.
0: I don't know. I think we should move on really quickly.
4: Yeah, really quickly.
0: We're going to play a song. This is Be the Diva by Alexia. You're on Joy Bricky 94.9. It's Friday.

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3: You're on Joy Breakfast. This is the Veronicas with Ugly. We have one little thing to go. We'll be back.

0: That was Australian sister duo Jess and Lisa, also known as the Veronicas, with Ugly.
1: It's pretty
0: We're
1: chill
0: not ugly.
1: For them, isn't it? It's
0: a nice, was it?
1: Yeah,
0: okay.
1: Kind
0: of, it had a, had a bit of a thumping beat.
2: It's a toe tapper.
0: Yes, yes, dear.
1: Is that what we call it? Yeah. All right.
0: Mm-hmm. We, drum roll.
1: Ooh, we have a winner.
0: That was a really rubbish drum roll, but my hand doesn't work
1: properly. You're having a fit in the corner. Yeah. Anyway, drum roll.
0: We have a winner of our double pass to Lunar Pride.
1: To the Lunar Pride, which, winners, do not forget, everyone, it's June the 13th at Luna Park in Melbourne. Bring the whole family. There's going to be drag performers, musicians, DJs, comedy favourites. It's
0: going
1: to be really good. And rides, of course.
0: Rides,
1: yeah.
0: Of course.
1: Let's go. Let's go. Luna Park. It's going to be fun. All right. So our favorite text that came in with your irrational fears was from Damien in Fitzroy. Now, Damien has the irrational fear of newspaper. The touch, the smell gives him the ick. And a, well, and it's a double pass after all. And his answer was a double answer because his partner, Chad, apparently has an irrational fear of corduroy.
0: Is it the touch? Because that sometimes, because it's like polystyrene, like you touch corduroy, it can be a bit.
2: Yeah, that's true.
1: Chad's kind of.
2: It's a very tactile thing, that corduroy. So,
1: Stylish.
0: So, it's more the touch rather than just the sight of it, which, you know.
1: Let's ask them down at that. So congratulations, Damien and Chad.
0: Thanks, everyone, for your messages.
1: Thanks, everybody, for texting in. It's always fun.
0: Letting us know your fears, and hopefully Pink does well hosting the Tony Awards. Mm. We have 30 seconds left to go.
1: Well, I need to give a plug for my show tomorrow. So please tune in at 10 o'clock for Saturday Magazine.
0: Okay.
1: Some great guests. And then you're on
0: I will plug my show. We're on Sunday morning. We are doing Strictly Soundtracks. We are doing the TV show Nobody Wants This with Kristen Bell and Adam Brody.
1: That had a really cool soundtrack. Oh, that'd be a good
0: great
1: one.
0: Soundtrack. Might we're playing lots and lots of like actual contemporary music. It's 9 a.m.
1: Time for us to get out of here. Have a great
3: Join
1: training.
3: News.
0: Thanks for your company. Bye-bye.
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5: Good morning, I'm Laura Devoy. Former Prime Minister John Howard is leading calls among coalition ranks for stronger gambling laws. An open letter was published in the Nine newspapers today calling on the federal government to protect children from gambling advertisements. It says Labor's proposed reforms do not go far enough. The signatories, which also includes former Premiers Jeff Kennett and Nick Greiner, want sports betting ads banned during live sport and for 1 hour before and after. Researchers say Australia is lacking television content for children and teenagers, with the sector under severe structural pressure. Shannon Kirkwood has the story.
6: A study by RMIT University found current screen policy settings are failing to support the local stories young audiences need. Subscription video on-demand services reported no new children's commissions in 2024-25. Researchers say commercial broadcasters are pulling back from children's television, leaving public broadcasters and the Australian Children's Television Foundation to do much of the heavy lifting. The study, which has been submitted to the federal government's National Cultural Policy Consultation, cited a shift to global streaming services, rising production costs and weak commissioning pathways.
5: Women's Health New South Wales says expanding access to the contraceptive pill is a positive step. From today, low-risk women aged between 18 and 39 can access the contraceptive pill from 30 select trained pharmacists in the state. There are plans to train dozens more pharmacists in rural, remote or poorly served suburban areas. Speaking to National Radio News, Women's Health New South Wales CEO Danielle Crozier says it will make contraceptive access much easier.
7: So this triples the access to contraception, really, when you think of, except for major rural, there's a pharmacy in every town. You don't. The appointment system will be quicker, it will be simpler.
5: Hezbollah has rejected a renewed ceasefire between Lebanon and Israel. In a statement earlier this week, the US announced the creation of pilot security zones inside Lebanon, but the Iranian-backed militant group, which was not part of talks, says it favours Israel. A ceasefire was agreed to in April of this year, but Israel and Hezbollah have continued to exchange fire in the weeks since. An auction of more than 100 personal items that used to belong to Marilyn Monroe is underway in Beverly Hills. This week marks 100 years since the birth of the American actress, who died at the age of 36. The BBC's Gabrielle Sungaleta reports.
3: Marilyn Monroe's personal belongings have long captivated collectors and fans around the globe. Her most famous item, the sparkling gown she wore while singing Happy Birthday, Mr. President to John F. Kennedy in 1962, still holds the record as the most expensive dress ever sold at auction. Fans are able to bid for her makeup, personal letters, fan mail, and even her workout weights and a handwritten recipe for stuffing.
5: Turning to sport, Jordan Dawson has led Adelaide to a thrilling one-point win over Geelong to open round 13 of the AFL. The Crows skipper kicked three goals and his team managed to hold on despite losing Calamachi and Jordan Butts to injury.

0: partly cloudy and a top of 20 degrees. In Meanjin, Brisbane, mostly sunny day there, top of 21. In Boorloo, Perth, mostly sunny also and a top of 21. In Tadunya, Adelaide, it will be a shower or two and a maximum of 17. In Nipaluna, Hobart, partly cloudy day and a top of 14. And here in Nam, Melbourne, there'll be a shower or two and a top of 15.
1: 3, 2, 1. 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
2: You're with another David?

And a very good morning. It's Joy Daytimes. I'm another David, and I'll be with you for the next 3 hours playing uplifting music to help you enjoy your morning, whatever you're doing, whether you're at home working or doing the housework or just sitting back and chilling. 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We'd love to share with you if you've got something special on. Now, first up, a big thank you to John and the boys for the breakfast show this morning. It was a lot of fun. And coming up, as we do to start every daytime morning show, we've got half an hour of back-to-back bangers to really get you in the mood for a great morning. And today we're going to be hearing from Wafia, we've got Fragma, Ed Sheeran and Offenbach. But to start things off, we've got the one and only Delta Goodrum and the song that she sang in the recent Eurovision contest, Eclipse, but this time it's the Stevie Anderson remix. 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

0: And good morning, it's Joy Daytimes with another David. And we just finished that 30 minutes of back-to-back bangers with Midnight Till Morning, who you may have seen in the Netflix series last year, Building the Band. It's a four-person boy band, two from Australia, two from America, and that was their track By. Before that, we heard from Offenbach with Julia Church and Miles Away, of course, Ed Sheeran, Castle on the Hill, Fragma's Tosca Miracle, and Sammy OK Baby. And we've got more great music on the way. Let's hear from the Shapeshifters, and 2004 it was, with Lola's Theme. You're on Joy Daytimes.
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0: Good morning. You're listening to Joy Daytimes with another David. And we just heard from Yes Boone, who is an Adelaide-based singer, a songwriter, producer and content creator. And that was Best I Found. Before that was Tory Dark and Build Me a Man. And oh, yes, wouldn't that be nice? Hope your morning is going great so far. We've got more fabulous music on the way, including Jude York. And there'll be a bit of ABBA later on. It's Joy Daytimes.
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0: And good morning, it's Joy Daytimes with another David, and we just heard there the one and only ABBA with Chiquitita. And if you're someone that likes skiing, snow skiing in the winter months, this year there's a couple less opportunities for queer ski events because Gay Ski Week Australia has announced that they are taking a rest this year, and that's the event held in Falls Creek, but they are adamant that it's not goodbye to the mountains and that they will be back with something bigger and stronger. While over in New Zealand, the Winter Pride New Zealand event, which has been running for a couple of decades, have also announced that they will go into hiatus this year, but they're focused on bringing back bigger and better festival in 2027. So we'll look forward to return of both of those events. And to finish off the hour, we're going to be hearing from Years and Years. You're listening to Joy.
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